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I'm the producer and journalist Angelique. We promised some Eric Benet, and we will deliver. Plus, we're adding a brand new member to Cafe Mocha's family. She's hitting the red carpet for us. That's next on Cafe Mocha.

0: Cafe Mocha with Lonnie Love. Yo, yo, I'm Angelique, and Jasmine Simpkins, our special entertainment and film critic. Lonnie, let's do a proper introduction.
1: It's Cafe Mocha with Lonnie Love, Yo Yo, and Angelique. And we want to welcome my girl, Jasmine Simpkins. She's going to be Cafe Mocha's special entertainment film critic. And we have a new segment. I'm so excited about this. It will be called What's Brewing with Jasmine Simpkins. Hey, Jasmine.
2: Hey, Lonnie. The feeling is mutual. You know how much I love you. And over the years, we've become friends.
1: But this is the thing. Let's talk about you first before we get into your segment. Give us a little bit about you and who you are and what you do.
2: All right. So I'm an LA native, born and raised right here in Los Angeles. I'm an alumni of the most wonderful, prestigious university, UCLA.
1: I thought you were going to say Prairie View. Okay.
2: Everybody loves their alma mater, which is so wonderful. But I say I bleed blue because then after many years of working in the journalism world and, you know, reporting for many, many years, I landed a gig over at KTLA. LA's very own. I love them. Lonnie, you are a friend of KTLA as well. We were just had you just over there. You were hosting in studio. You're over there all the time. You're like a regular. But you know how much, you know, I love journalism and I love reporting, and I'm on red carpets. I'm going to junkets. I'm going to premieres all over the world. So I've been talking to celebrities for a long, long time and then reporting on local news in Los Angeles. So I love it. I love it. And I love all things pop culture, though. Like, I'll cover a trial, a car chase, you name it. Like, true crime. I love this stuff.
1: Well, Jasmine, you've been doing an excellent job. I mean, whenever I see you at an event or a red carpet, I know that we're going to get whatever needs to be done. Jasmine is going to get it. So we are so lucky at Cafe Mocha to have you in this segment.
0: Welcome to the family, Jasmine Simpkins. On the way, she interviews actress Anjanue Ellis-Taylor about her new miniseries, Lucky. It's Cafe Mocha.

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0: Cafe Mocha, kicking off our first segment with our brand new special entertainment host. We're calling it What's Brewing with Jasmine Simpkins. She sat down with ingenue Ellis Taylor to talk about the Apple TV Plus miniseries Lucky.
1: Can we just start with Apple makes some of the best darn TV series? Like, every show I'm always hooked. So when I knew I was going to get access to screen this, I was like, let me find some time, because I already knew I wouldn't be able to watch one episode. It was like, you're going to have to finish the whole thing, which happened. But it's so darn good. Like, were you attracted to doing this series because you also feel the same way? Was it the script? Was it Hello Sunshine? Like, what made you want to be a part of Lucky?
2: I love the idea of Billy Rand being someone who is, ostensibly an enforcer of the law, but really she's an enforcer for justice, you know, and, you know, justice is achieved sometimes outside of the law. So that's interesting to me. That was interesting to me, attractive to me. And that it was just, you know, also in addition to that, I love the idea that it was based on a book and there was a bunch of women involved. The lead is a woman, you know, the other women that are the leads are the women, you know, and it's the kind of work that I want to do.
1: That was going to be one of my questions, that there are so many fierce females in this particular project. And I often find that, you know, for women, especially actresses like yourself, who are so damn good at what you do, you want to be surrounded by other talented women, but also just sometimes that feminine energy, right? That brings out something different, I would imagine, on a set, right?
2: Yeah, I think women just make any situation that they're in better. That's just facts. We just do. And I think that especially American filmmaking, American television making is still very male oriented. It's still very male oriented. It's still very male driven. Say, for instance, a lot of British television, it's less so. There are more women voices in that production culture. But yeah, you know, we had a woman who was the first AD, you know? So I think it adds something. Women being the object of danger, women creating danger, you experience it in a different way.
1: Thank you so much for just being the fabulous you that you are, for doing the amazing work. But when I see your name,

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0: Cafe Mocha with Lonnie Love, Yo-Yo, and Angelique. On the line, he is one of R&B's most respected voices, a four-time Grammy nominee whose smooth vocals have given us classics like Spend My Life With You and Love Don't Love Me. Eric Benet is back with a powerful new single, blending soul with a timely message of hope, reflection, and unity. Here's Eric Benet with Who Is Going to Save Us. Hey, Eric, welcome to the show.
1: What's going on? How you doing?
0: You know, I'm hanging in there. The last time I saw you was at the BET Awards.
1: Yeah.
0: It was me, you, and Light. We all took a picture together. How did you like the awards this year?
1: The awards were cool. Honestly speaking, I kind of dipped out, like, probably third commercial break. It got to be some black ownership in the BET network for me to stay for the whole thing. But, you know, that's me. That's just me.
0: Eric, we are both outspoken. I think we're using our craft to, you know, fight the powers that be. And sometimes do you get apprehensive about it? And what's been the response for you, and how do you handle that response?
1: It has been overwhelmingly positive. I think that positivity has encouraged me sometimes to my own demise, potentially, to be even more to be even more vocal. I think it's always been my nature, although when I was an artist signed to Warner Brothers, they knew this about me, and they did an excellent job at kind of convincing me that I need to shut the hell up. Because, you know, they were looking at it from a marketing perspective and the tried and true theory. If you look back in the day, the professional attitude of an artist was not to discuss politics, do not discuss religion, do not get too opinionated. Every song I've done has not been about that. But from their perspective, if you're branding yourself as this romantic, you know, barefoot, smell like a pack of incense, you know, R&B artist, then have your public image go along with that. And I was with it. I was with it because I felt like, hey, y'all know what's up. I want to be able to buy a house, and I want to do all the things that I want to do for my family. So if y'all say stick a sock in it. But then, you know, Lonnie, you just, you know, you get to a point sometime around 38 years old and 43 years old, you'd be like, man, can't nobody tell me what I shouldn't be saying up in this mud scrunchie. So it was right around the time I got social media savvy, where the convergence of that and I don't give a schmuckety schmuck. And they kind of seemed to ascend. They both ascended at the same time.
2: 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And if you've got a head full of braids and it takes a whole family hours to take them down, go to CafeMochaBoutique.com. We have the perfect thing for you. And we're going to talk about it later on Cafe Mocha.

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2: What's your

told us it takes her no time to take her braids out. Meanwhile, Yo-Yo admitted to taking hers out with the fork. I've done it too. Mom and I take mine out in shifts. So we want to introduce you to the family behind the original unbraider. That's the latest in the Cafe Mocha Boutique at CafeMochaBoutique.com.

0: 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Let's check back in with Eric Benet. Go ahead, Lonnie.
1: You are in the right place at the right time, Eric Benet. Believe me, we need people like you. Not only do you talk about the facts, but you also bring humor to it, which I think that as Black folks, we don't take nothing seriously, even when we're going through this.
2: But, right. And y'all getting the triple.
1: Wake up in the morning and say, I'm going to do something.
2: Y'all get the triple whammy with me because I'm Black, I'm a Libra, and I'm from Milwaukee. We funny as
1: but
2: hell.
1: But this is helping you to connect with the younger generation, which is having them to actually explore you more and discover your music. So I think that that's a wonderful thing.
2: Yeah, I hope so. Thank you for saying that. I hope so. That makes me think about when the Michael movie came out, all these mm-hmm. young people, all these 17, 18, 20-year-olds, it was so funny to me. I saw so many posts where mm-hmm. they were just getting introduced on a, mm-hmm. on a big social level, what real music feels like. And so many of the comments were like, what is it about this music that just gives such good vibes? I can't explain it. I'm like, it's real. I would like to think that it makes them kind of want to go back and discover the music of old heads like me and realize that we were on another frequency. Going back to the beginning of the conversation, we were on a frequency to the soul. You know? So you can't do soul with AI. I'm sorry, AI. You might be able to put together a damn spreadsheet faster than I ever could. But you ain't never gonna be able to recreate that thing when you hear Donny Hathaway's voice. You can hear all the pain of his life in the most beautiful, soul-crushingly beautiful way. Y'all ain't gonna AI muskrutches. Y'all ain't gonna be able to reproduce that.
1: Oh my goodness, Eric Benet. His new single is called Who's Gonna Save Us. It's out now everywhere. And we just appreciate you, brother, for taking time to come on to Cafe Mocha. And, just keep doing what you're doing, Eric. We love you. I'll see you at the next event.
0: Eric Benet is near Atlanta on September 5th. But if you need an excuse to go to Vegas, he'll be at the City of Lights Soul Fest on September 26th. On the way, if you or anyone you know wears braids, check out our next guest and then go directly to CafeMochaBoutique.com.

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0: It's Cafe Mocha with Lonnie Love, Yo-Yo, and Angelique. And on the line, she is the original unbraider. And we are so happy to have her in the Cafe Mocha boutique, Khadija Amira. I got your unbraider. Can you explain what it is for everybody? Because I'm just so excited about this product.
1: Thank you for having me, first and foremost. I'm excited to see that two of you guys do have braids, and I'm excited for you guys to try it out. So it's a dual-sided tool. We made it two sides to ensure that Lonnie, your braids that are a little bit bigger, Yo-Yo, your braids are a little bit smaller. Both of you guys can use the same tool to take down your braids. So we have an untangler, the hemisqualane oil that you're going to apply to the braids, and you're just going to brush out your braids. And you can do anywhere from 3 to 6, depending on how large your braids are. I always recommend starting with one, easing into it. I tell people it wasn't made in Hogwarts. It was a little black girl, little zhuzh on there, but you know, it's not magic. So we want to make sure that as you go through the learning curve, you start with one and you work your way up the braid, inserting the tool into the braid and working your way up.
0: Can you talk about the takedown kit that the listeners can purchase?
1: So with the kit, you would get the unbraider, which is the tool, dual-sided tool that also includes two hooks. So you attach it to the top, one for cornrows, so you can get underneath the cornrow, and then one as a parter hook. 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And then the hemisqualane based oil is your detangling oil. 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So I have boho right now. I use it to detangle my boho braids. So the untangler is great for the synthetic detangling process. The soft conditioner that they'll get in the kit as well is a great moisturizing and hydrating spray

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1: The original unbraider takes down 4 to 8 braids at a time. You saturate it with the spray, and while it's taking the braid out, it's detangling and straightening at the same time. 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
1: This is the espresso. The 911 tape from the night Nolan Wells went missing was released to TMZ. On the way back from the island, the boat started sinking. One of the guys called 911. Everything was recorded, including the background conversation. Charles from TMZ.

0: Z has problems with the way the conversation is being interpreted.
1: There's something said, but I don't think any of it, those critical parts, are clear. Now, when you listen to it with a and watch it with a caption, yes, well, then now your brain is hearing what you're reading.
0: There are about 500 angry freshmen who were scheduled to start at Howard next month, but they were unenrolled.
2: I don't like being emotional, but never in my life have I been so disappointed.
0: School leaders say they've been too lax on this in the past and that they're handling this on a case-by-case basis. That's the espresso.
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3: It is time to speak with our next guest on the program. She is an author of the book, It's No Wonder. It's No Wonder talks about the life and legacy of the late, great Sylvia Moy. Joining us right now is Dr. Margenta Christian. Tell us who Sylvia Moy was and why she was so important.
4: She was, during the early 60s, one of Motown's first female in-house songwriters / producers. Mm. And she was integral in being Stevie Wonder's early lyricist. There are people who make an assumption that Stevie wrote his own songs lyrically throughout his career, but early on, there was a woman who was actually the one who helped to solidify and save his early career. She also cranked out hits for the Isley Brothers. One of their first and major hits at Motown, and only one, was This Old Heart of Mine. She also did something with Kim Weston and Marvin Gaye, It Takes Two, and she did something that was unprecedented, not only for a Black woman, but for a woman, period, in the music industry.
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0: It's time for the let out. It's the moments of transition after a main event. It's the place where you calm down, relax, restore, and hang out. This is the place where the music speaks to and for you. This is where you breathe. On WURD, Progressive Black Talk Media. Welcome to tonight's edition of The Let Out. I'm Tiffany Bacon. Tonight we're paying tribute to Black Ice. Here's a classic from him from the show Inner City back in 2001. On this, he's teamed up with the group XL.
1: I'm the inherent carrier of the words of the earth. See, I was destined to do this thing since birth, and for what it's worth, y'all call me a poet. And you and I know what I'm hot, but see, featured or not, I don't switch my plot while other cats who claim my vibe use their scribe for superficial and selfish needs. See, when upon the mic, my soul bleeds life's lessons. Taught to me through my own indiscretions and understood because of my ancestors' blessings that flow inside me slow, smooth, and steady. Enabling me to, whenever I'm ready, get deep, wide, and heavy like I am ever existing. Been lyrically proficient since my before life's before life and so on. I flow on like the astrological symbol of my sun sign. Fluently moving from one line to the next, I flex like a MC, some say. But I only drop it that portray the truth. Proof that I am what I claim to be, like Black Ice, you should not aim to be. It's plain to see that I be verbally advanced. Not designed to make you dance, but enhance your frame of thought. The football, never caught, wasn't inclined athletically. Creator needed me to express myself aesthetically. Theoretically, I got the souls of 10,000 poets resting in me. They keep blessing me and pressing me to make y'all feel it. They say Ice distinguished the real shh from the mass appeal shh, and if that's the deal, shh, I can keep flowing.
2: 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I ask even though I don't know what I do. If the sands came for me.

This is The Let Out. On Sunday, August 2nd, 2026, we're paying tribute to the legendary Black Ice. This is from his The Death of Willie Lynch CD. It's called The Ugly Show.

0: this fine day, I can go to the bookstore, buy a book,
1: Bill Drummond,
0: and read it.

That was new music from Jill Scott on The Let Out on WURD. I'm your musical curator, Tiffany Bacon. Thank you for listening. Now a classic from India Arie.

0: Robert Glasper featuring Yeba called Over on the Let Out on WURD. We're paying tribute to the poet Black Ice, who passed away recently. Here he is teamed up with the group XL from Inner City from March 25th, 2001.
1: Can you feel this?
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3: Misguided street pharmacists. Don't understand how you don't see no harm in this genocidal course of action. See, upon your pursuit of financial satisfaction, you bring about the demise of so many. Mr. Good and Plenty, you offend me with your blatant disrespect to the ancestors. But see, there's no shame in your game, so your name has become the cold sore that festers on the lips of the neighborhood. We think maybe you should step, cause the rep you receive here is that of a lost horse. See, you really don't know what you're tricking for, yet and still you keep letting these streets run up in you, screaming chants about how you ain't having it, about how it's money out here to get and ain't nobody gonna stop you from grabbing it. Traded in your white capes for white rocks to burn, noose, and massacre generations to come on the blocks of the cities that you're living just enough for. Well, we've had enough, whore, of your Rolex wrist pals, crystals, and pistols, so I've appointed myself the elected official to tell you that we are tired of our children being startled awake and due to the random shots being fired due to your misguided order, shucking and jiving instead of striving to feed your daughter. So no, Mr. Pusher Man, I can't understand your affliction, cause while you tried to put food in that little girl's mouth, you see my two cousins starve due to my aunt's addiction. To your $10 Ready Rock bags of crap, got me ready to fuss and snap, get the 45 and the clip loaded in and bust a cap in your ass. But instead I pass. I won't do that. I take a step back because my soul had a conversation with my conscience and they both confided. Then I decided that this would be the first of a resolution to redirect what has been misguided.

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I know it's getting tough. Keep your chin up.

Tonight on The Let Out on WURD, we are paying tribute to Black Ice, who passed away suddenly just a few weeks ago. This is another track from his album, The Death of Willie Lynch. It's called Lone Soldier.

Music to help you relax, relate, and release. That's Outkast with Prototype on The Let Out on WURD. Here's an oldie but a goodie from Lucy Pearl, Without You.

That's music from Lucy Pearl. It's called Without You. Unfortunately, they only had one album, but it was a good one. You're listening to The Let Out. I'm Tiffany Bacon. In the next hour, we will continue our celebration of the life and legacy of Black Ice. We'll be right back after this.

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1: 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Our hope that if we work hard enough and believe in ourselves, then we can be whatever we dream, regardless of the limitations that others may place on us.
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1: Now see, I ain't no player hater, but I hate a player if you push me. See, while you stand there using all your heart trying to look the part with your cold steel eyes, you don't realize you just so for sale. Now see, I would call you female, but you too frail. While she held queen, I mean, your existence is fractionally vaginal. Like the slits of the whores you use to suit your feeble needs. You know saturated soy when faulty fertilizer sure your future seeds will be just like you. For sale. On corner auction blocks, lost flocks of brethren. Now invested in by this America with stocks of cocaine. Temporary monetary gain in exchange for eternal pain. While the stain of your false reality remains an ever imprinted actuality on your kids and in your kids as they too have to suffer with you through the bids. Just kids. Try not to let those lonely echoes bother. Knowing that father does not answer when they holler due to his undying infatuation with a dollar. Has been street scholar, now sees his toddlers through glass. And as the years pass, they grow fast and begin to understand. Damn. Dad didn't have to go away from us because he didn't love us, just that he wasn't no real man. I'd be like, oh damn, that's that cat that changed his name from David to Ayatollah. High roller, Motorola soldier, Tech 9 under his polar. Don't know his future or past, but that fast trigger got this die-cast 40-ounce swigger thinking his is bigger than mine. Not surprised to find that your state of mind got you parking that $63,000 Lex you flex right outside your mother's hard-earned $22,000 duplex. You know, the one right next to the projects where pseudo-elated, coke game created, crime-related manhood got you out. Getting high till you pass out. Quick way up, fast way out. How you figure your shit is bigger than mine. Man, I tell you, these times and hardcore rhymes got you throwing up gang signs and claiming coasts or shades of color with shameless boasts of emotionless lovers that gazed upon that ice that cluttered that pendant of that religion you do not follow. Your faith has evaporated and made your soul hollow. Childhood dreams turned pharmaceutical schemes got you with triple beams. Cap pilling, robbing and stealing for a piece of this up American pie. Ready to die, fly, sit you in a cell, you probably cry. How the you figure your is bigger than mine. I see you, diamond blinking, Cuban linking, and full length minking, all strung out on disillusional thinking. And as the government subsidizes these laboratory high rises with new chemical surprises, you continue to hide your true self behind movie gangster disguises, oblivious to what life's true prize is, equating stupidity with the length you think your size is. The truth in your eyes is falsified, fabricated, while you sit and wait for your fate to be debated by juries and judges who've held over 450 years worth of grudges. Get back, sit back and rediscover how to be an honest father, loyal lover, righteous brother, and not just another mother.
2: 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That was from one of his many performances on Deaf Poetry Jam. I'm Tiffany Bacon, and this is Erykah Badu.

0: Yeah. Representing the city of Philadelphia, please give it up for Black Ice.
1: What happens in neighborhoods where the self-esteem has been overshadowed by the decay and the children no longer play the way they used to? Where young boys choose to follow figures that had no father figures, a place where lives have been reduced to mere names on the wall. A lot of dead shames on the wall because most of my childhood friends died over some dumb. It's like we all on some slum. Whatever happened to that, we shall overcome. Nigga, where I'm from, they done tore down the projects and took away neighborhood sports. It's a place where little black boys put on jerseys and shorts, dream big about stardom on fine hardwood courts, but awake to the harsh reality of the stripped, unfinished inner city floor where life splinters. Cold winters are sheltered by crack houses instead of recreational centers that they claim to not have the paper to keep open for operation. The deconstruction of the black family has been in perpetuation ever since Willie Lynch set his theory in motion. Decharacterization was his sole promotion. Therefore, if you take the basketball out of his face and put the coke in his place, he'll still score. What's a young boy to do when he doesn't want to do wrong, but there's a lock on the right door? When he has the heart of a soldier, the aggression of a prize fighter, but no one's taught him what to fight for. See, most of our families are fatherless and quite poor, so we miss out on meals as well as kisses and hugs. You've got the audacity to cut the funding for the facilities that keep us off the streets, then ask us why we sell drugs. But imagine if put down their dice and guns, picked up their daughters and sons, and put a little love right there where the hate is. Imagine if had the chance to become accountants before being taught what the difference between wet and dry weight is. Imagine if these little inner city kids had the same type of schools that these rich kids have way out there in the sticks. Imagine if had the chance to learn chemistry for real before we learn how to whip 7.5 out of 6. Imagine if these little black girls could go to that dance school for free and learn to love the dream of that Broadway show. Imagine if she wasn't forced into a game where you assume a filthy name and put your soul in your ass up for show. Imagine if she was taught to love herself, imitate no one, demand and demonstrate respect when she walks through the door. Imagine if she watched the telly and saw herself during the primetime hour instead of the 4 o'clock video whore. Imagine.
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0: original spoken word artist is a self-described hip-hop poet who hails from Philly. Russell Simmons caught his act back in the day and put him on Def Poetry Jam for 5 seasons, which led to a starring role in the Tony Award-winning Def Poetry Jam on Broadway. He's gone to release an album, The Death of Willie Lynch, and he's performed with Mary J. Blige, Natalie Stewart of Floetry, The Roots, and Music Soul Child. Give it up for the legendary Black Ice.
1: So what if I accepted the responsibility bestowed on me by the Most High and made a conscious decision to speak the truth in those instances where most lie, lift my brow high. Exemplify perseverance in the times when I would normally throw in the towel. Yeah, I know sometimes this life looks foul, but what if I showed you how to get through it? You see, the lighter side of living is hidden just beneath the darkness. What if I told you I knew how to get to it? Who would you think I was or assume me to be? You see, there's no real difference between you and me. I just recognize my destiny is to help you reach yours. And my words are merely rhetoric unless my speech cures what's ailing us. Society's failing us, but we got to keep on keeping on. Start waking up to some of these opportunities we've been sleeping on. Reaping on the benefits.

0: next foul, but you got to show them you greater than that. Time is of the essence. Recognize it's later than that. They got us behind. Whether we blind chasing the bling or we grind just trying to bring home a small check so we can live to the next one. They're taught to live out their dreams. Meanwhile, you train to expect none, but I won't get all proud and preachy. My voice get loud and screechy. One of y'all liable to get fed up, get up, be like, I felt him before. This time he ain't reached me. I teach, see, and I've been learning to hold myself accountable since the day I was born. My pop said we get everything we deserve in this life, so there's no reason to be scorned. Pop me in the back of my head said, little man, if you're looking for empathy, don't try. We come up on long, hard times, so I'm short on sympathy. I won't lie, but the prophets get stoned and told the people don't cry, so I don't shy away from no ridicule. I just spit a jewel and keep stepping. Ink pen and God's wrath be my weapon. Freedom in the true path, what I'm repping. You never catch me stepping to fetch nothing that won't help my people see clearer. That's why before I play, I pray with humility and look myself dead in the mirror and say, self, who would you be if you recognized the truth for what it was and didn't use your God-given talent to spit it? Poet, you ain't a star, you just Lamar. The words are, don't you ever forget it.
1: And that's Black Ice on his appearance on Verses and Flow. Thank you so much for listening to tonight's edition of The Let Out. I'm Tiffany Bacon. Be sure to join me tomorrow morning at 10 a.m. for the Midday Break Room. 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
1: What we saw was misconduct by police. 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
4: Good morning. This is Solomon Jones on 900 AM, 96.1 FM, WURD. And I want to welcome you back to Wake Up With Word. Joining us now, Lynn Washington Jr. He's a retired professor of journalism at Temple, co-founder of the award-winning Multimedia Urban Reporting Lab. In addition to his Temple degrees, Washington holds a law degree from Yale University. Lynn, good morning.
1: Good morning. Good morning. How you doing, buddy?
4: I'm good. How are you?
1: I'm doing well.
4: That's good. I know you are. I know you are. How does it feel, Lynn? How does it feel to be retired?
1: It's just settling in. You know, after like 30 years in the classroom and 50 years working as a journalist. So I'm learning what retirement is like.
4: Okay. All right. Well, here's a case that you worked on, man. Mumia Abu-Jamal, you reported extensively on him. And yesterday, Mumia, who's now 72, petitioned the UN to review his detention after U.S. legal avenues were exhausted. Lynn, you covered the case. What makes Abu-Jamal's conviction so questionable?
1: Well, from the point of arrest through appeals by to courts, from courts in Philadelphia all the way up to the U.S. Supreme Court, there are just such gross irregularities in everything that's happened in this case, which makes it a special case. And then, you know, like every generation, I mean, there's a case that comes along that captures public attention. So that's what's happening with Abu-Jamal's case. As you said, you know, I've covered this case. I actually covered this case from maybe 2 or 3 hours after his arrest on December 9th, 1981, all the way through. So, you know, I've read all of the, a vast majority of the documents. I don't want to say I've read all of them, because there are like thousands, tens of thousands of pages of documents in this case. All of the court decisions, that sort of thing. Let me just do it this way. He's appealing to the United Nations, the United Nations Working Group on Human Rights, because all of his legal appeals have been exhausted. And again, by courts creating a new law, bending and breaking their law to reject his appeals. One of the latest things that's happened, when I say latest, over the last couple of years, District Attorney Larry Krasner finds some evidence that had been stashed in the District Attorney's office for 36 years. And it included some extraordinary stuff, like the prosecutor keeping notes on black jurors versus white jurors, because that's an issue that he, that there was jury discrimination in the selection of the jury. There was some evidence that really cast a big shadow over one of the main witnesses against him. And Krasner's office goes to court and says, well, just because this information has been withheld from the defense for 36 years, it didn't hurt the defense at all. Really? To Krasner's credit, he's, you know, worked to get over 50 people out of prison. And one of the major reasons in each one of those appeals is the prosecutors having information that they withheld from the defense. And a black judge, a black female judge, who was hearing this case, said, ah, well, look, you know, yeah, there's that evidence, but it wouldn't have had any difference, that made any difference at all. Well, what was one of the elements? One of the main witnesses against him was a cab driver named Robert Trobert, who said that he saw Abu-Jamal shoot Officer Daniel Faulkner. Well, his testimony was always shaky, and I could get into that in a minute. But about a month after the trial in 1982, in July of 1982, when he was convicted, this guy, Trobert, writes a letter to the prosecutor saying, where's my money? Where's the money you owe me? You know, I've called you, I've, you know, I tried to get in touch with you about my money. So I'm going to write a letter. Where's the money?
5: Mm-hmm.
1: Well, what is he talking about?
5: Mm.
1: Well, the prosecutor says, oh, he was just talking about money for cabs. Huh? Because he was driving a cab and he had to testify, he wasn't able to make enough money. And we didn't give him that kind of money. But he didn't. He told the guy that he would try to find his money. So he lied to his witness.
5: Mm-hmm.
1: But the witness is saying, you know, you owe me some money.
5: Mm-hmm.
1: Now, under normal circumstances, the black judge would have said, wait a minute, this is an evidentiary issue. I want to hear from the prosecutor.
5: Yeah.
1: I want to hear from this witness. I want to hear them testify in court under oath. She said, no, that wasn't important. The prosecutor said that, that this didn't have anything to do with him paying for testimony, and that's enough for me. It's just crazy. So, and people around the world have seen the flaws in this. Amnesty International, but in 2000, this is 2026, in 2000 came out with a report where they analyzed the Abu-Jamal case, and they said that his trial violated fundamental legal rights. They went through all the facts, showed the errors, like with this cab driver and other people. It just really came and went like a lead balloon. It wasn't even covered in the media here in Philadelphia.
5: Mm.
1: The largest paper in the city in the year before this report came out had written about Amnesty International dozens of times and Abu-Jamal almost twice as much.
5: Mm-hmm.
1: But when this report came out, was it front page news? No. It was on page B. It was on page 2 of the B section, and it was a 53-word brief of a 35-page report. So there's been an effort not just by courts, but by the media in certain sectors to suppress information about this case.
5: Mm-hmm.
4: So he now appeals to the United Nations. What can the United Nations do?
1: Well, the United Nations has no jurisdiction in the American system, and even with the International Court of Criminal Justice, you see the United States only goes along with it when it's being used against its enemies.
5: Mm-hmm.
1: But when it's used against America or its allies, they're like, well, no, we don't want it. Right now, the Trump administration is trying to dismantle it. So with this, this essentially will be a review and a study. It would just give more credence and credibility to the documentable claims that Abu-Jamal has been treated unfairly by the court system for over 40 years. So it's more of to get more attention to the case than any realistic effort that, because the United Nations finds fundamental flaws in this case,
5: mm-hmm.
1: that all of a sudden they'll let this guy out.
5: Mm-hmm.
1: They've been doing everything they can to keep him in prison.
5: Yeah.
1: Like I said, including bending and breaking the law, even all the way up to the U.S. Supreme Court. It's just outrageous what has happened with him.
4: So has the Supreme Court agreed to hear any case involving or any, you know, anything involving his case?
1: Oh, yeah. They've the case has gone up to the Pennsylvania Supreme Court a couple of times. They've upheld it. And then the U.S. Supreme Court has upheld what the Pennsylvania Supreme Court upheld. But let me just give you two examples, one with the Pennsylvania Supreme Court and one with the U.S. Supreme Court. And what was it, 1989, the U.S. Pennsylvania Supreme Court came out with a ruling upholding Abu-Jamal's with a conviction. That was the first one. And then about 10 years later, there was a set of appeals. And it again went up to the Pennsylvania Supreme Court. One of the issues on the appeal was that a member of the Pennsylvania Supreme Court should not hear the case. That person was named Ron Castile, who used to be the district attorney of Philadelphia.
5: Mm-hmm.
1: And as district attorney, he fought against Abu-Jamal's appeals.
5: Mm-hmm.
1: So under ethics that cover judges, it says if your impartiality can reasonably be questioned, you should recuse yourself. And there's another provision that says that if a judge or a justice was a member of a governmental body that had factual information about the case, they need to get off. So there were two good reasons for this guy to not hear the case, he writes a separate opinion saying, I'm not recusing myself.
4: Mm.
1: When I was the DA, I knew nothing about this case.
4: Mm-hmm.
1: I just signed my name to appeals because that's what I had to do administratively, although there are rules in Pennsylvania covering professional behavior of lawyers that say the lawyer shouldn't put his name to anything that he doesn't know what's in it.
4: Right.
1: And now, if that wasn't bad enough, he had another reason for rejecting it. He said, why are you coming after me? Because the Fraternal Order of Police, the main organization at the time that was seeking Abu Jamal's execution, they supported me in my election to the Supreme Court, but you're coming after me because of that, saying that I'm biased, and you say nothing about four other members of this court who also had FOP support.
4: Mm.
1: So here we have five members of a seven-member court
4: mm-hmm.
1: taking campaign money from the main organization trying to kill Al Jamal, and they're saying that there's no problem with that.
4: Mm-hmm.
1: Crazy. Now, with the U.S. Supreme Court, during Abu Jamal's death penalty phase, the prosecutor brought up this thing about he's a Black Panther, and yes, he left the Black Panther Party 12 years before this incident, but he always harbored a desire to kill a cop, and he did it on December 9th, 1981.
4: Mm.
1: You have, under the First Amendment, association rights. You can be a part of any association you want,
4: yeah.
1: right?
4: Mm-hmm.
1: So there was a case in Delaware where a member of a white racist prison gang escaped prison, killed somebody, and they brought him up for trial. During his trial, the prosecutor brought up the fact that he was a member of a white racist prison gang.
4: Mm-hmm.
1: The U.S. Supreme Court said that was improper. You should not have said that he was a member of a white racist prison gang because although he killed somebody, it had nothing to do with racism.
4: Mm-hmm.
1: Just convoluted reasoning, right?
4: Mm-hmm.
1: So Abu Jamal appealed and said, wait a minute, you gave this guy relief on him being a member of a white racist prison gang, but you're not giving me relief for being a Black Panther. Supreme Court refused to hear it.
4: Mm-hmm.
1: And then a few months later, in a case out of Nevada, a guy who was a white devil worshiper who had killed his grandparents for the insurance money, the U.S. Supreme Court said it was wrong to bring up the fact that that killing was a part of a devil worshiping ritual.
4: Mm.
1: And they gave him relief. So here the U.S. Supreme Court would give relief to a white racist prison gang member
4: mm-hmm.
1: and to a devil worshiper, but they wouldn't give relief to a former member of the Black Panther Party.
4: Mm-hmm.
1: So you could just see instance after instance after instance of discrimination against Abu Jamal, and they claim, oh, well, it's no big deal. No harm, no foul. No harm? Dude's been in jail for 44 years.
4: Yeah.
1: His mom died when he was in prison. His wife died when he was in prison. He can't, like, touch his kid. Well, for the first 20, 30 years of his in prison, he was on death row, so he couldn't touch his family members. Because when you visit death row, it's a prison within a prison, and the people who are on death row are behind a big piece of glass.
4: Yeah.
1: So you can talk to him, but you can't touch him.
4: Mm.
1: So, yeah, he's been subjected to some fundamentally unfair treatment by Democrats, Republicans, liberals and conservatives, mm. blacks and whites in the criminal justice system and beyond.
4: Wow. Well, that's the Mumia Abu-Jamal case, and he is, of course, Lynn Washington, retired professor of journalism at Temple, co-founder of the award-winning multimedia urban reporting lab. In addition to his Temple degrees, Washington holds a law degree from Yale University. Lynn, as always, thanks so much.
1: Thanks, Donald. Have a great day, you and your listeners.
4: All right, you too. We're going to go to break on the other side. We're going to talk about a phone. That's right. Dan Horan is the creator of the What's On Your Mind project. It's a phone down City Hall. Wait until you hear this. I'm Solomon Jones. We'll be right back.
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6: All right, we've got some of our usual 15 to 20 minute rides, I think, for the interstates, including on 476 northbound, where you're jammed from I-95 to where an accident occurred and was moved to the shoulder near exit 3 for Baltimore Pike, Media Swarthmore. Got about a 15-minute ride eastbound on the Schuylkill Expressway, Boulevard to the Vine, and westbound Passyunk to South, and 10 minutes from the Boulevard to Gladwin. All areas of normal, nearly double-digit volume. 95 in the city is okay. Lisa Fairfax, Total Traffic.
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0: Good morning. This is Solomon Jones on 900 AM, 96.1 FM, WURD. I want to welcome you back to Wake Up With Word. And joining us now is our next guest. Dan Horan is the creator of the What's On Your Mind project. And it's all centered on a phone. Dan, good morning.
1: Good morning, Solomon. How are you?
0: I'm good. How are you?
1: Pretty good.
0: All right. So tell us where you got the idea for the What's On Your Mind project.
1: So I've done social experiments over the last 2 years. And I started with a table and sat down with strangers and talked to strangers at a table. And then I noticed that I was exiling introverts. So I set up a whiteboard and put the question up on a whiteboard. And then I noticed that when the whiteboard filled up with answers, strangers would stand next to each other and talk about other strangers' feelings. And that was like I was trying to build community, right? People talking to people, like just everyday strangers again. But I couldn't get people to see them doing it and talk to them in masses. So I needed to figure out a way to get a stranger to pick up a microphone in front of a camera and then talk so that a lot of people would hear it. On the 4th of July, it got real windy at an event up at Linden Ave, and a police officer accidentally drove over the whiteboard. So I had to go get a new whiteboard, and I bought one off Facebook Marketplace, and the place I went to go pick it up was a video production company that was closing its doors after 30 years of business. And in a dusty box in the back room, they had this technology to make the phone work. And I asked the guy if this is what I think it is. And he was like, yeah, we use it for, you know, some other stuff, he said. And I was like, oh, I got a perfect idea for it. And that very day, I went down to Love Park and gave that idea a try. And that video was the first one that was seen by many millions of people, and now it kind of blossomed into so many people coming and being heard around Philadelphia and all the surrounding area now.
0: So it's a phone. I mean, the bottom line is it's a phone. So you have a phone in Love Park, and, like, is the phone plugged into anything? Is it just a phone and people just come? Like, how does it work?
1: So it's like leaving a voicemail for the internet. The phone is an old 90s Radio Shack phone that's plugged in just like you would an old 90s phone. And, you know, they call. They pick up the phone, the camera starts recording, they talk about whatever they want to talk about, whatever's on their mind, and then they hang up and, you know, they either get that video sent out by themselves if it's, you know, like a minute and a half to 3 minutes, or if it's shorter, they get paired with a friend and, you know, they get, I think what's unique about the phone is it's an experience unlike anything else, where usually on the internet, you post something and half the comments are trolls or hate or, you know, people criticizing you. For the first time that I've ever seen as a social media, you know, marketer for a living, is it's all love. And people are coming in the comments to show support and then reaching out to these people to offer them opportunities, to give them help, to even send them money, you know, and I've never witnessed an internet like that. You know what I mean?
0: Mm-hmm.
1: So I think the phone brings back a little nostalgia because in the early 2000s, we used to call people and like get things kind of done that way.
0: Mm-hmm.
1: And we've moved kind of to texting and now we don't get as much done, I feel like.
0: Or we don't have as much interaction with each other. So they get on the phone. What is the phone plugged into?
1: So the phone is plugged into some old 90s and early 2000s server rack technology that allows me to use that phone as the recording device. And, you know, it's plugged into a camera and that camera records. And then we clip those videos and it goes right to Instagram.
0: Wow. So people come and they talk, they say all kinds of things. What are some of the most unusual things you've had people come and say on that phone?
1: I think you know, one of the most unique things that I wouldn't have guessed when I set out the phone was people calling lost loved ones. That wasn't a thing that I could have predicted, and it has become a normal thing. And, you know, I am so thankful that, you know, something so simple can give somebody either a final message to somebody or that relief that we often seek, you know, when we can't pause time and we lose someone closest to us. You know, but other than that, I think the most unique thing that stands out is people try to show their talent, you know, whether it be music or, you know, a unique hobby they have or their business. People kind of come and are proud to show who they are and what they built. Or the people just being goofy, you know. It's cool to see such a wide variety because that is what life is, right? It's so random. You never know what kind of stranger you're going to run into, especially Philadelphia.
0: Yeah. Yeah, very true. So how do people know what to do? How do they know, like, okay, this phone is here. I'm going to come and talk into this phone and say whatever's on my mind.
1: Yeah, so the location is always in the bio. Once we're all set up, I usually put, like, a visual of where the phone is in the story so people can find it a little bit easier. Generally, half the time, it's either people coming to the phone because they know where the phone is and they're searching it out, or total strangers just coming upon the project and they're like, what is this, you know? And just looking up the page and kind of instantly kind of knowing what they want to say when they see how many people are going to hear what they have to say.
0: Yeah. It's,
1: you know, we often see people build a stage that have talent, like, you know, music artists and, you know, artists in general. But then once they have the stage, they never, never just invite random people up there to do their show and tell. You know what I mean?
0: Mm-hmm. Yeah, absolutely. So so what's next with this phone and with these videos and the audio that you have of these people, you know, sharing their innermost feelings?
1: I really don't know. I'm kind of letting the people control it. I wanted to help people. That was the whole start of this. I wanted to get a whiteboard in every park so that people had a place, an outlet, a community to go to. And with a place that you feel at home or safe, you often want to make that environment better. Right? So if we give a reason to people to leave their house and to make their community better, then the whole world prospers around us, right? Mm. So the goal is to really get people out and juice. And that's what the phone does. Every day since the phone took off, I've been outside meeting people, and I see them come together and make new friends there, you know, between video production people and realtors and models and people who are social workers and people who need housing and people who are homeless and people who, you know, are homeless outreach. Everybody is coming to the phone and in person meeting a new friend and sitting there after their phone call and talking for 10 to 15 minutes with a stranger that they would have never met unless they were open to talking to somebody new. And I think we've kind of closed that off. Because, like, I say hello and what's up to a bunch of people while walking down the street, and they kind of look at me like I'm crazy.
0: Mm-hmm. Mm-hmm. Yeah. It's interesting that that people are really utilizing this to, you know, just get things out that they might not otherwise have the opportunity to do. You said you wanted to help people. What do you think the most effective thing this phone What do you think is the most effective thing this phone has done to help people?
1: I think it's shown people that they shouldn't be afraid to say what is on their mind, mainly because, you know, they see, you know, it's not instantly because it takes 7 days to see the video, but they see a huge difference when they make that post. And then hundreds, if not thousands, of people send them love. like, we don't usually experience that. Usually most people have 50 or, you know, a few thousand people that interact with them on social media. And then when they put out a post, they get a few likes or a few comments. And that has a deep lasting effect because that's how we interact nowadays. But when somebody puts out a feeling and it's heard and embraced by hundreds, that makes you confident enough to put out the next feeling and to feel confident in every step forward. And that changes somebody day in and day out, especially if you start your day with a positive note. Like, you see hundreds of people are saying, stick with it, keep going. That changes everything.
0: Dan Horan, I want to thank you so much for joining us this morning on WURD. And I want to ask you, where can people go to learn more about this project? Where can they see it online?
1: So if you have Instagram, it's Real, R-E-A-L, Fall, S-A-L-L, Risk, R-I-S-K. Right now, that's really where I've been able to devote all the resources. If not, you can Google just Philly FPV or Fall Risk Club, and both of the websites will give you all of our social media to find the phone.
0: Where does that name come from?
1: Fall Risk?
0: Yeah.
1: So I used to manage and invite people to community events to ride motorcycles all around the area. And every time people would come and ride for a season, I'd have to, you know, unfortunately, see they scraped their knee or broke a bone, you know, just what comes with motorcycles. And I'd find myself giving out Fall Risk bracelets to everybody so that they felt like part of the group, you know, of being in the club of, in Bermuda, they call it, you know, saying hello to the island when you fall off a bike and you hit the road. So it was kind of something that grew from there.
0: Wow. Real Fall Risk. Okay, so we'll check that out on Instagram. Dan Horan, thank you so much for joining us this morning on WURD.
1: Thank you very much, Solomon. Have a great day, guys.
0: All right, you too. We are going to go to break, and on the other side of this break, we're going to talk with film critic Tim Gordon about all of the criticism around the hit film, The Odyssey, and it's linked to race. We're going to talk about it on the other side of this break. I'm Solomon Jones. This is WURD Radio. We'll be right back.

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0: Good morning. 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And I want to welcome you back to Wake Up with Word. And we are, of course, taking your calls at 215-634-8065 as we await our next guest, Tim Gordon, to talk about The Odyssey and the backlash that the film has received, in spite of the fact that it's a hit film that has gotten really good reviews from audiences. And so, very interesting response, and of course, set in racism. Okay, Tim Gordon is on now. He, of course, is a publisher for the film, Gordon, WETA's Around Town Critic Film Capo of WAFCA, and host of The Big Show, Keeping It Real with Film Gordon. Tim, good morning.
1: Sir, my apologies, brother. What's going on, man?
0: I'm good.
1: I'm so sorry.
0: Don't even worry about it, man. We are good. I'm trying to figure out I ain't got to figure out. I know what it is. But so tell us about the film, The Odyssey. Let's start there. Tell us about the film.
1: Man, you talking about that supernova at the box office?
0: Exactly.
1: Man, what is there to say, man? I mean, I have long been a fan of Christopher Nolan's work, right? Mm-hmm. You know, I think he is one of the rare directors, and I can make the argument that over the course of his now two-decade career, that he has not missed as a filmmaker. Like there might be a couple of films he's made where I might feel like they weren't like absolute slam dunks,
0: mm-hmm.
1: but he is acknowledged on the pantheon, or is growing to get to that Spielberg, Scorsese pantheon of filmmakers, man.
0: Okay.
1: And you're looking at this latest movie. As of yesterday, or I think a couple of days ago, I think it had cleared like $630 million after 9 days. And we're talking about a movie that's like 2 hours and 50 minutes long plus,
0: mm-hmm.
1: right? So, you know, for people to you know, this movie is kind of a spectacle, right? You look at the casting. It's got like, you know, I don't know, 7 or 8 A-listers in the cast.
0: Mm-hmm.
1: It's a story that people sort of know, you know, Odysseus and Ithaca. I mean, it's just a glorious spectacle, old school glorious spectacle. And with all the chatter going into it, you know, which I know we're going to talk a little bit about.
0: Yeah.
1: With, you know, the conservatives in this country who are upset at the casting, you know, of certain people, you know, even the young goes in the film.
0: Mm-hmm.
1: And, you know, you don't really understand why these people cast. Unlike Christopher Nolan has shown again, right, whether you love it or you hate it, his films are must-see at the box office, man.
0: Yeah.
1: And, you know, you had Oppenheimer before.

0: voicing their racism when they see black people on screen. So what happened with this film in terms of that backlash?
1: Well, I think you heard me say earlier, man, you know, specifically people like Elon Musk, who led the charge, man, talking about, you know, they thought that the film was historically a thing, right?
0: Uh-huh.
1: And you know, all of the folks in my community, film community, were like, you realize it's like this is a fiction story, right? Like, this is not real, right? So that's like you arguing, you know, well, why is Santa Claus black?
0: Yeah.
1: Why is James Bond black? I don't know, man. They're characters. They can be anything we want them to be, right?
0: Right.
1: And this small-minded kind of, you know, it's mine, it doesn't belong to you sort of mentality, that is the mark of this administration, man. I mean, you know, we see, you know, you talk about it on your show constantly about all of how economically how it's hitting people, you know, how it is impacting the employment, impacting, you know, with AI and all of the loss of jobs and things of that nature. And now, to your point, it is now in the film industry since we have stripped away the DEI and we've gotten rid of so many, you know, black studio executives that littered so many of these studios. It's crazy, man. And I just think, to my point and what I tell my crew, is that we got to ride this thing out, at least with this administration over the next couple of years, because I expect in a major way that once the pendulum swings back, it's really going to swing back in response to what we've gone through the last several years. And I'm prepared that, you know, it might swing to so far back that it might make some of us uncomfortable. Like, hey.
0: Wait, this is too much. Yeah.
1: But I expect a reaction. But I think I'm saying all that to say, man, that I think that, you know, you're correct that, no, I don't remember a time when everything was, you know, every decision was checkered by race or colored by race. Yeah. Like, you know, you can't cast the person in the film because what? Nah. With movies, I mean, art shouldn't work that way, man.
0: Right.
1: Art should be subjective, and the artist has the right to express his art in however that artist sees fit.
0: Yeah. Yeah. So, you know, we're watching this and you know, specifically Lupita Nyong'o, I think, was cast as Helen of Troy. Is that correct?
1: Yeah, that's correct.
0: Okay. And so, historically, of course, you know, there were black people in Greece. Black people were everywhere in the ancient world. But I think that we are living in a society now where you have some people who want to believe that black people don't exist. We used to see that in science fiction where, you know, it was a lily white world and, you know, no black people existed there. But that's not real. So, like, you get this pushback from people like Elon Musk and others. You know, what has the response to that been?
1: Man, apparently the people ignored the response. If you look at the numbers at the box office, man, people don't care. I mean, the other piece, now we keep focusing on Lupita Nyong'o. Elliot Page was the other hot button, right? You know, you know, a lot of people remember with Ellen Page and then transitioned and became Elliot, who's cast the film as well. So they had a lot of pushback on those two characters, as well as Travis Scott that was in the film. But to your point, man, I will just say this. But for anybody who watched the World Cup that just recently concluded, and if you looked at all of these teams, man, there were black players in countries I didn't expect to see black players. Like, I saw black players in Switzerland. I was like, so look, on the Greece, not Greece, but it was like, I mean, I looked through a lot of rosters where I didn't expect to see people of color. And there were a lot of people of color. So black people or blackness is universal. It's not just here, right? I think we get caught up in what I call the USA bubble, where we see the world and, you know, we live here.
0: Yeah.
1: And we look out at everybody else and we expect that everybody else is like, everybody else is sort of struggling like us, which is true, because these guys are minorities in their country.

0: countries as well, but they're still representing their countries, whether they're African. I mean, they're usually Africans, man. They're not African-Americans, but they're Africans that are everywhere. And this fallacy that they keep trying to push, and you know, you and I haven't talked about this offline, but I know I've talked about it with a lot of my friends.
1: Mm-hmm.
0: If you took all of the black and brown people mm-hmm. and yellow people out of this country, man, America would be a land of square dancing, you know, non-tasting food.
1: Right. Yeah.
0: Nobody to do the work because y'all don't want to do it.
1: So
0: you look at all of the real work that gets done in this country, like the manual labor is done by black and brown people for the most part, right? And so it's just very interesting, the mindset sometimes that I observe from people. And I observe it in the entertainment industry where it's a little more liberal.
1: Yeah.
0: But still inside of that, you know, there are fears, right? Because, you know, you still have people who are making lots of money who you would think would be conservative, who you would think would be liberal, who are not, who are still carrying favor with the White House.
1: Yeah.
0: You know, the evidence, you know, which I know we're not talking about today, but that whole thing that's going on between Warner Brothers and Paramount right now, which now this deal is on hold for a year. So there's a very, this is a very precarious situation because I thought it was going to be a slam dunk. And the fact that this deal now, people are piling up lawsuits going on across 11 states. This is not going to be the automatic layup that the Ellison family thought when they threw down that, I forget what it was, $113 billion in order to purchase Warner Brothers. Warner Brothers, man, means a lot to a lot of people in the entertainment industry, man. The historic nature of that studio means a lot. So it bears watching, but I think it's a part of the climate that you're discussing right now as it relates around the Odyssey.
1: Yeah. Yeah, I mean, it is so interesting to watch all of this play out and to see how comfortable people actually are. And I think that a lot of people in America, are angry about where we are with this. But B, I think people are just voting with their pocketbooks. Like, OK, well, oh, y'all don't like it. I'm really going to go see it now. Twice.
0: Man, but look, I mean, for a movie, I mean, think about it, Solomon. $600 million, almost 600. Because I haven't checked the numbers in the last couple of days, but $630 million worldwide in 9 days.
1: Yeah,
0: that's insane.
1: Yeah.
0: And I'm talking about, it's insane to me for a movie of that length, right? If you had told me the movie was 90 minutes and people can kind of like, well, even thinking about Sinners last year, you know, people were going like, I saw it like 11 to 12 times, right? You know, people came to me and was like, I saw it 4 and 5 times, right? But Sinners is like 2:30 or something like that, which is still a film that had some length.
1: Yeah.
0: But it wasn't 3 hours, right? Mm-hmm. So people are investing in this huge story that I told you about, and they're going over and over to see the Odyssey, man. So it tells you that it's a good film. It tells you that the all of this pre-film chatter that they tried to distract you with, people are like, I'm not checking all of that stuff. I'm going to see this movie, man. You sit over there and get mad and make your own Odyssey if you don't like what Christopher Nolan did.
1: Yeah, and that's kind of where we're at, man. What's going on with you, Tim? What you got coming up, man?
0: Man, look, brother, I am. You and I need to talk. I know I sent you a message a couple of days ago, man. I am expanding my role. You know, I'm still a film critic, man, but now I'm a festival director. We got an award show coming up, the Black Reel, the 10th anniversary of the Black Reel Television Award. So my plate continues to expand as I, my film critic career might be winding down in the next year or two. But all the rest of the responsibilities and leadership roles that I have continue to expand. So I'm still thinking about next year's film festival, how we can get Solomon to be a participant by getting on his calendar early, because this brother's busy.
1: Yeah, yeah. I will be there, Tim. We're going to work that out. We are absolutely going to work that out.
0: I think, man, you will be pleasantly surprised, man. I know I have been surprised about how it has come along. And the Lord continues to bless us, man. I mean, you got to put in the work, man. Yep. But God does what God does.
1: That's right.
0: So, yeah, you got to give him room to do what he does.
1: There you go.
0: So that's what I got for you, bro.
1: There you go. I love it, man. We'll talk. That's Tim Gordon, film critic extraordinaire, festival director as well. Tim, as always, thanks so much.
0: Brother, you know, nothing but love for you guys, man. And we will talk soon.
1: Yep, looking forward to it. We're going to go to break. On the other side, we are going to continue the show with your calls. I am Solomon Jones. This is WURD Radio. We'll be right back.
2: 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Lay around our mind.
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4: Believe it or not, we haven't had too much in the way of storm damage reported in the Philadelphia area, but do be cautious that anything can happen, and unexpectedly in some of those tree-lined areas. So don't try to get in a lineup of traffic in rides that will take you through such terrain. You don't want to get stuck where you have no option to move. Other than that, I think we're okay on Lincoln Drive. We haven't had any real problems on the Schuylkill Expressway other than 15 minutes jam traffic where it jams. Westbound turnpikes, about a 10-minute ride Willow Grove to Fort Washington. I-95 north and southbound's manageable. Lisa Fairfax, Total Traffic.
3: It's time for a check on the weather on WURD.
5: Good Wednesday, everyone. Here is your current weather forecast for the Philadelphia area. Mostly sunny today, but still with the chance of more afternoon showers and thunderstorms. The high gets to 82. Continued chance of showers and storms overnight with a low of 66. And then tomorrow, partial sunshine, another slight chance of showers and a high of 81. Looks like it'll turn nicer for Friday, mostly sunny and 85. Once again for today, mostly sunny, but with some possible showers, a high of 82. I'm Randy Chepigan with your Philadelphia weather.
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0: Hey, man.
1: What's up, bro?
0: Spider-Man should be black.
1: Yeah, I mean, Spider-Man should be black.
0: Yeah, man. Black Spider-Man. Black Superman. Black Santa Claus. Shit. Black Seinfeld.
1: Black Seinfeld? That's Martin.
0: You're right. Shit, I'm proud.
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0: morning. This is Solomon Jones on 900 AM, 96.1 FM, WURD. I want to welcome you back to Wake Up With Word. We're taking your calls at 215-634-8065. That is 215-634-8065. That, of course, the number you can call to get in on the conversation right here at WURD Radio and let us know your comments on this morning's show, 215-634-8065. That, of course, the number you can call to get in on the conversation right here at WURD Radio and let us know your comments on this morning's show. So we're talking about a number of things, including our top stories, which include story number one, Israeli Prime Minister Benjamin Netanyahu said he had an excellent meeting with President Donald Trump at the White House on Tuesday, their first sit down since launching a joint war against Iran. Netanyahu said it was a chance to smooth out strains in their relationship. Story number two, Iran launched multiple ballistic missiles at American forces in the Middle East yesterday, shattering a brief pause in fighting as mediators tried to get both sides back to negotiations and toward a ceasefire. Story number three, the schools here in Philadelphia, City Council yesterday renewing its call for officials to amend their plan to shut down 17 Philadelphia schools, saying it had been more than a month since talks broke down over removing schools from the closing list. And again, you know, I understand, you know, that you have constituents who don't want the schools closed. Okay. The school district just had to borrow hundreds of millions of dollars to pay their bills. How you gonna keep the schools open? I'm just keeping it a bean. I'm just keeping it, you know, keeping it 100. How are you gonna keep them open? They don't even have money to pay their bills. So where's the money coming from? And which schools do you keep open as opposed to others? I know you gotta speak for your constituents. I get it. You know what I mean? That's your job. You're doing your job. I get it. But when the rubber meets the road and reality creeps in, which schools you gonna keep open? And where you gonna get the money? Now, again, I've been volunteering in schools for years, right? I done seen these cats come in there, man, slap some paint on there and get paid, you know, thousands upon thousands of dollars, all white crews, right? I've seen schools where there were broken windows for months, and I just watched, like, all right, I'm gonna see what they do. You know, and then after a while, I got to, you know, call who I know to make sure that it get fixed. But why do I have to do that? You understand what I'm saying? Like, there's some stuff that's going on in terms of the maintenance of our schools that's simply unacceptable. The schools are barely being held together with bubble gum and tape. Right? You got asbestos in the schools. You got our kids going in schools with asbestos in them, man. School's 100 years old, not well maintained. Right? You know, Jalen Hurts got to come up with money to put air conditioners in the school. Like, come on, man. All right, which schools are you going to keep open? And where are you going to get the money? That's what I want to know. And if we're going to do it, let's do it. And let's do it together. Like, let's figure it out, right? As a city, let's figure it out. But those are the real questions. Those are the real legitimate questions that have to be answered. You know, we can get up and do, you know, speeches and all of that. But at the end of the day, which schools are you going to keep open and where are you going to get the money? Those are the questions.
1: Yeah, because, I mean, I get a lot of people are being sentimental when you think about the schools. And that's understandable. It's been a part of your neighborhood. So I get being sentimental, but you also have to be realistic because these schools need a lot of work. And all the avenues for money keep hitting roadblocks. You know, like when if they propose raising folks' taxes, everybody has a heart attack. They propose, you know, the dollar ride share thing, everybody has a heart attack. Yep. So like every idea to come up with money is a hard no.
0: Right.
1: But you want the school open, you can't have both.
0: You can't have both.
1: Yeah.
0: You gotta come up with the money. So where's the money going to come from? Because ultimately it comes from us. It comes from the people. Ultimately, how are they going to get it? Whether they get it through, you know, the skill games that, you know, you got people going in there spending all their money on the skill games with gambling addictions. Right. You got people doing that. Or whether it be through, you know, a tax on something that we use or that we do, you know, and, you know, when people come up with, all right, well, this is what we're going to do to raise the money. Y'all don't want to hear it. OK, well, how are we going to get the money then? That's what I want to know. I really do. And again, I got skin in the game. I live in Philadelphia, have lived in Philadelphia all my life, have done, you know, whatever I could do in order to help Philadelphia. I think we know that, right? But the reality is, you know, at some point, we got to make us, if we want the schools to stay open, we got to make a sacrifice. What are we willing to sacrifice? Where is the money coming from? And which schools are you going to keep open? I want to hear from you. Give me a call. 215-634-8065 is the number you can call to get in. The school district literally just had to borrow hundreds of millions of dollars to pay its bills. And that's before you talk about keeping schools open that they've scheduled to close. And again, Pennypacker's in my community. I don't want to see it close, because I'm worried about a big abandoned building in my community. There are other schools nearby. You know, now, how the kids going to get there if they're real little? You know what I mean? You got to drive your kids there, because they too little to be walking a mile to Edmonds or to McCluskey. They too little for that, right? And so, you know, those are the other issues. But I want to hear from you. Give me a call, 215-634-8065. Everybody can scream and holler. What are we going to do to solve it? That's my question. 215-634-8065 is the number you can call to get in. Renee from West Oak Lane is on line one. Go ahead, Renee.
2: Yeah, good morning. Good Wednesday morning, Solomon, if I hear me word, people. Solomon, you're on fire with this situation. As you were saying about, well, I would like to know what happened to the sugar taxes, first of all, where Mayor Kenney was in there. And and second of all, so far, as what you said, something about the schools closing, where you going to have the building vacant, like you say, where you find dead bodies, or you going to have a residential area like you did to Germantown High School. My thing is with that, why don't they take some of the money from that parking authority?
0: Yeah.
2: You know, because the parking authority making a lot of money.
0: They killing
2: people.
0: Us. Yep.
2: Okay?
0: Yep.
2: Now, that's my idea on
0: that's a good
2: so
0: one.
2: Far as money. With,
0: that's a really
2: with
0: good one. Yep.
2: Okay, now Solomon, I'll get to this president about this war. He want to keep generating money. He's generating money from this war for himself and his wealthy friends. He want to be like his boy Putin over there with this war going on with Ukraine and Russia that's everlasting.
0: Mm-hmm.
2: Now, they got this guy. He was on social media. He made a joke, and I'm going to skip into him. I know I'm here and there, about Nolan. He made a joke about Nolan. He said that's what they do to black guys. They throw him in the water and say, swim, boy, swim. They found out his name. His name is Remington McCall. He lost his job, and his family life is in danger as of now. Like, he's really in a bad, bad situation he put himself in.
0: Yeah.
2: But those kids that you, that tape that you played yesterday, Solomon, with them saying, Nolan, wake up, is he dead? So that's proof, right? When you said, so the truth gonna come, the truth is already out. That's proof they know what happened to him. Okay?
0: That's what it sounds like.
2: If a child, if some kids in the background talking about Nolan, wake up.
0: Yeah.
2: What happened?
0: Yeah.
2: You know, are you dead? Mm. That's proof right there. They know what happened to him. Okay? Now, one more thing I want to say.
0: Sure.
2: That's why you have to be careful who you calling your friends.
0: That's
2: but
0: right.
2: Besides all of that, Solomon, we're going to get on the positive. I just want to say go Eagles and go Sixers.
0: Love it. Thank you so much. Appreciate your call this morning on WURD Radio, Parking Authority. I know. They got me on the speed on the speed joint on Broad Street. They got me.
1: Yeah, those letters come in the mail quick too.
0: $100.
1: Yeah, they have more than enough money to take care of the schools, but you know, as you mentioned, I guess the issue is the city doesn't control the parking authority money. The state does, right?
0: That's right.
1: Yeah,
0: that's right. So you know that's another part. You know what I mean? But parking authority said it's going to give money. Said, all right, well, we need more money from the parking authority. Y'all getting more money because now you got cameras on. Don't they got cameras on SEPTA buses?
1: Yep,
0: to catch
1: cameras
0: you?
1: On the buses. Yep.
0: Cameras on the buses to catch you. They got cameras on Broad Street to catch you. They get ready. They got cameras on Roosevelt Boulevard to catch you. They get ready to get cameras on some. They like, oh, these cameras, man. That's where the money at. All right, well, we need all that camera money here in Philly, all of it.
1: Yeah.
0: Run that money in. You know what I mean? 215-634-8065. That, of course, the number you can call to get in on the conversation right here at WURD Radio. Gail from the Northeast is online, too. Go ahead, Gail.
3: Good morning, Solomon.
0: Good morning.
3: Fahima and Work family. I just want to say everybody really has to understand what they're doing now is paramount for the school because nobody's in there yet except, you know, staff or the kids' summer program.
0: Mm-hmm.
3: But come the end of August, then the teachers come back.
0: Yep.
3: And the kids come back.
0: Yep.
3: So that's going to be more costly. So the bottom line is, you're right. A decision had to be made.
0: Yeah.
3: And it's not just happening in Philadelphia. And this was just on the news and on the radio the other day. Is they were naming the state. They said, this man has not put money in the education mm-hmm. like every mm-hmm. other president. So now everything that is coming to fruition, that they need the money, and if they don't get the money, these are the things that are going to happen.
0: Mm-hmm.
3: In Philadelphia, you have to think about it. If your schools are not being utilized,
0: yeah.
3: if it was there and you had 500, now you have 150,
0: right.
3: well, something has to be done.
0: Yep.
3: You just can't keep having that because now it's a drain.
0: Mm.
3: And when you look at what's going on all around in the city, we have to prioritize.
0: Mm-hmm.
3: And when they say, oh, well, let's look at this, and everybody, oh, no, no, no. And that's, well, maybe we'll have to do this. No, no. Well, something has to be done.
0: Yeah.
3: And everybody's crying about they don't want the taxes to go up. Parking authority, that was a deal with the Democrats and Republicans,
0: mm-hmm.
3: and that one is a really Republican hand.
0: Yep, it
3: is. It's the state.
0: Yep.
3: And that's why we're left with all that. Well, we can't give you, and then we can't.
0: Yeah.
3: Or we're not making, and it's sad
0: right.
3: because it goes to show, bottom line, they're greedy, and they're thinking about all the money that they can get. All for us, none for you. And that's what it comes down to.
0: Yeah, yeah.
3: But where we are with the man in the White House is the same thing. All for me, none for you.
0: Mm-hmm.
3: And the gaslighting and things that are going on is way beyond what we can believe. Because not just, you know, I'll look at this. Nolan Wells is almost like the poster boy of what has gone on in America.
0: Mm-hmm.
3: Everybody is choosing sides. Oh, and they're saying, oh, this can't happen. But in Mississippi, you have to look at the dark history and the impact they had. Why are all those lynchings? I didn't even know it was that many lynchings. But see,
0: mm-hmm.
3: the news is watered down, so we don't know what's going on.
0: Mm-hmm.
3: But once you listen to that tape, and once that young lady did all that clearing out, all the background and everything, clearly hear it. You clearly hear it.
0: Yeah.
3: And I hope to God something happens in a positive light. Because right now, with that man on 1600 Park Avenue, Pennsylvania Avenue, excuse me, we don't know if we're going to get that. Because they might have sent people down there, but they sent people sometimes it's just to cover up and make it look. Anytime you have the governor coming out talking about black folks that are the attorney for the family,
0: mm-hmm.
3: and the request by the family for a minister to come, and you're calling them, they're just troublemakers.
0: Yeah.
3: There's a problem with that.
0: Mm-hmm. Mm-hmm.
3: We have to stand tall. We have to stay together. God bless us.
0: Yep. Thank you. Absolutely. Thank you for your call this morning on WURD Radio. 215-634-8065, of course, is the number you can call to get in on the conversation right here at WURD Radio. We're going to go to break on the other side. We're going to continue to take your calls. Jay from Philly, Dave from Bluebell, you're on the line. I'm Solomon Jones. This is WURD Radio. We'll be right back.
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0: 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I want to welcome you back to Wake Up With Word, and we're taking your calls at 215-634-8065. That's the number you can call to get in on the conversation right here at WURD Radio and let us know your comments on this morning's show. So we're talking about a number of things this morning, including Netanyahu coming to meet with Trump. They talking about a war, and the people are like, "Yo, have you seen the gas prices? Can you please stop the war?" And you know, I don't really see any end in sight. There's more and more countries, more and more parties getting involved in this. I don't see an end in sight, Fahim.
1: Me either, and especially when he's making money, because as the gas prices go up, like, he's invested in the oil companies.
0: I want to know what y'all think, man. You can give me a call. Let me know. 215-634-8065. Of course, that is the number to get in. Story number two. Iran launched multiple ballistic missiles at American forces in the Middle East on Tuesday, shattering a brief pause in fighting as mediators try to get both sides back to negotiations and toward a ceasefire. And of course, story number three, the schools. City Council on Tuesday renewed its call for officials to amend their plan to shut 17 Philadelphia schools, saying it had been more than a month since talks broke down over removing schools from the closing list. And so, you know, I get it. You've got some folks who are in the district I live in. I live in the ninth. And we've got a couple of schools. We've got Wagner and Pennypacker on the list. Those are the ones I know of on that list. We do programming in both schools. We work with kids throughout the year in both Wagner and Pennypacker through Man Up PHL. Pennypacker is a few blocks from my house. Like, I'm invested in that. You know, I want the schools, if possible, to stay open or have some use where they are not vacant. I want to have the schools refurbished to the point where they should be. You know, but I also know that the buildings are like 100 years old and have not been maintained to the point where they should have been, you know, over the years. And so, you know, you've got some issues with the schools. And then you got the school district borrowing money just to pay their bills. And so where's the money going to come from to keep these schools open? That's my question. Somebody say the parking authority. I love that answer, because the parking authority, just on me alone, they could at least, you know, keep a classroom, something. You know what I'm saying?
1: Like, they make money hand over fist.
0: Oh, my goodness.
1: But constantly caught up in, like, some type of controversy about what they're doing with the money. I still remember the whole thing with, like, the parking meters. Like, folks taking money from the parking meters, and they don't know where it's at.
0: Yeah. I mean, you know, at some point, you got to figure something out. I want to hear from you, man. Give me a call, 215-634-8065. Of course, the number you can call to get in. Where are we going to get the money? I'm putting y'all on city council. Let me know. Where are we going to get the money to keep the schools open? And how do we maintain that funding stream? So there have been some funding streams suggested. People shout them down. We don't want that. We want money, but we don't want it to come from us. Well, I hate to be the one to break it to you. All government money comes from the people. So where's the money coming from? Help us figure it out. 215-634-8065 is the number you can call to get in. Let's go to Jay from Philly on line one. Go ahead.
2: Good morning, Solomon.
0: Good morning.
2: I have a suggestion.
0: Okay.
2: Why can't they use the money from the Pennsylvania lottery? Those two lotteries is up in the millions of dollars.
0: They are.
2: Why don't they use some of that? This Pennsylvania, we're in Pennsylvania.
0: Good question. That's a good question. And, well, the thing is, that's the whole state. So if you give the money to the Philadelphia school district, what do the other school districts say? Where's ours?
2: Well, hey. Well, maybe they can make some sort of comparison. Who gives the most money?
0: Yeah.
2: And who spends the most money on the lottery?
0: Yeah.
2: And give it to the schools.
0: I love it.
2: I have another suggestion.
0: Yes.
2: Have you had any luck with the trees?
0: No, I haven't. But I'll call you.
2: All right.
0: Okay? All right.
2: Thank you, Solomon.
0: Thank you. Dave from Bluebell is on line three. Go ahead, Dave.
3: Good morning, Solomon. How are you?
0: Good. How are you?
3: Doing good. Ideas for funding for the Philadelphia School District. And it's I might live in Bluebell, but, you know, I'm an insurance broker, and 90% of my clients live in Philadelphia.
0: Mm-hmm.
3: And I have several hundred clients. And this is what I hear from them. One, all of them are basically in favor of the Uber tax,
0: mm-hmm.
3: right? They see it like, well, a lot of non-Philadelphians use Uber. So that would have been money coming from all the different counties that we could have made a dollar from all the people coming to visit Higgins, Philadelphia, things of that nature.
0: Mm-hmm.
3: That was one funding source. Nobody is a fan of the tax abatement. They feel they should have got rid of that years ago. Because that money was directly going to the school district, right? In the tax abatement?
0: Mm-hmm. Mm-hmm.
3: Right. So that's one. The third one was, why can't we have some type of educational fund? I believe some of the universities and hospitals don't pay taxes,
0: mm-hmm.
3: something like that. So why can't they make a contribution? Then we got some other entities that suck money out of our community, don't mm-hmm. put nothing in, like insurance companies, you know, Allstate, State Farm, Progressive, all these other companies.
0: Mm-hmm.
3: You know, we pay a disproportionately higher rate for auto and homeowners than any county in the state. Why can't we have like a general fund with they put money into it for our school systems, right? Because we know what happens when our schools don't get funded properly.
0: Mm-hmm.
3: And the funny thing about it, I was watching a documentary on World War II and you know, how they bombed out Europe and they had the Marshall Plan.
0: Mm-hmm.
3: You know, we got schools in Philadelphia that are older than World War II.
0: Mm-hmm. Yep.
3: But they yep. finally, so these Japan and Europe have new schools because of World War II, but we're still using the same schools before World War II.
0: Mm-hmm.
3: So, yeah, so a lot needs to be done with that. And right now I'm on my way down to African-American Chamber event, because I know you like promoting black businesses, but they're highlighting my daughter and son-in-law's limousine business.
0: Oh, that's great.
3: Right. So it'll be down at Citizens Bank Park from about 11 to about 2 o'clock.
0: Mm-hmm.
3: Yeah, 3 o'clock. Yeah, the Chamber's having an event down there. So anybody want to come there and, you know, support the Chamber and black business, that'd be a great thing for them to do.
0: That's great, man. Thank you.
3: Yeah.
0: Appreciate your call this morning on WURD Radio. Let's go to Sherry from Southwest on line 4. Go ahead.
4: Good morning, Solomon. Good morning, Fahim.
0: Good morning.
4: This is my idea about money to fund the school district.
0: Okay.
4: Some research was done a while ago about a fair funding formula.
0: Yes.
4: And the research showed that public school districts that have mostly black students
0: mm-hmm.
4: don't receive their fair share from the state.
0: Yes.
4: And so I don't know what, you know, city council with the mayor can do about that, but I think we're not getting our fair share from the state.
0: Yeah.
4: And we should be getting more from them.
0: Mm-hmm.
4: So that's my idea.
0: Okay. That's a good idea. And I know the state did come up with some more money in this budget for the schools. They made a big announcement about it a couple of weeks ago. Of course, when you've been underfunded for decades, you know, fixing a formula now doesn't fix what happened over the decades.
1: Yeah.
0: That's the issue.
1: Yeah, that's exactly the point. And one of the ideas, things about mentioning, like when you talk about if that ride share tax I went through.
0: Yeah.
1: Man, all of that activity that was going on during the 250th with FIFA and MLB.
0: Yep.
1: That would have been millions.
0: Yep. Yep. But, you know, yeah. People didn't want it. And so, you know, look, it's a democracy.
1: Mm-hmm.
0: You know, the people decide or should decide what happens in a democracy. I don't know. They're trying to do something different with the Trump administration. But, you know, bottom line is that we got to figure it out.
1: Yeah.
0: We got to figure it out.
1: Well, because the interesting part with that is because of what was going on, most of that would have been paid by people who aren't from here.
0: Exactly.
1: So it wouldn't even come out of our pockets.
0: Yep. Yep. But, you know, people said, you know, a dollar's too much. So, you know, we want to keep the schools open. The money comes from us one way or the other. So how do you fund it? How do you figure it out when you're dealing with a school district that literally, I know, if they were just saying we don't have no money, that'd be one thing. They just borrowed hundreds of millions of dollars just to pay their bills, right? So they really don't have no money. Now, you know, do we look at their books and find some mismanagement? Probably. You know what I mean? But does that solve the issue of what's happening going forward? You know, we could give all the speeches we want about we need to keep the schools open and don't close the one in my. Okay, that's fine. Where's the money to keep it open? That's all. 215-634-8065 is the number you can call to get in on the conversation right here at WURD Radio. Joyce from Winfield is online too. Go ahead, Joyce.
5: Hey guys, I just want to say I was went down to the Earth, Wind & Fire concert a couple weeks ago.
0: How was it?
5: It was, you know, it was off the chain. Mm-hmm. And Lionel Richie was off the chain.
0: Mm-hmm.
5: And he even made a point. You guys got, Lionel Richie said, you guys got me here, Earth, Wind & Fire.
0: Yeah.
5: And y'all got a baseball going on at the same time and on something else. And FIFA's here. Mm-hmm. What in the world? All this at one time? Oh, y'all bringing the money in.
0: Mm-hmm.
5: So right there, why can't we get a little piece of it, 3%?
0: Yeah.
5: To go towards the school.
0: Yep.
5: Dang.
0: Mm-hmm.
5: He said it.
0: Mm-hmm. Mm-hmm.
5: Thanks, guys.
0: Yep. Love it. Thank you so much. 215-634-8065. That, of course, the number you can call to get in on the conversation right here at WURD Radio. That's 215-634-8065 is the number you can call to get in on the conversation right here at WURD Radio. I know folks are weighing in on Facebook at Forward at FORWURD. Lucy Lusan said, why don't they use the money from some of those school buildings they keep giving away that they closed down? Well, yeah. Well, I don't see them giving away any buildings, but I guess the question for me is, when you sell the buildings, are you selling them for the most that you can get? That's one question. And then the other question is it better to tear down some of the old buildings and build something new? Is it better to refurbish? You know, now it's 169 buildings that are supposed to be refurbished. That's great. Who's getting to work? Is any black companies getting to work? You know what I'm saying? Like, you know, are you putting money back in the community? One of the things that I was determined to do, man, when Man Up PHL started getting some funding, was to take that money and put it back into the community, put it into the hands of the community. So we give money to kids. We give money to black businesses, you know, to do business with us. We pay young adults to do work, you know. To come in to the mentoring sessions. Like, you know, I wanted to make sure that the money got back into the community. You know what I mean? Like, to me, that's just common sense. And so, are we making sure that the money gets back into the community when we talk about we doing a $2 million refurbish on this and we get ready to redo this and rebuild that? And how many black companies are getting the money? That's always my question, because if you come to me talking about you putting millions of dollars into my community, then I want the people who are actually getting the checks from that $2 million to look like my community. I think that's common. That's what everybody else do. Everybody else make sure that their folk get the money. There's nothing wrong with that. You know what I mean? I ain't mad at them for doing that. I'm mad at us for not doing it. You know what I'm saying? Like, you know, the money should be going to us. You know, like, you got parents that can't afford to feed them. What if you gave those parents jobs? What if you did that? What if you gave black companies the contracts? What if they chased Arlene Ackerman out of here for saying that, man? They chased her out of here. Like, you know, eventually she died. You know what I mean? What do you mean you try to get money to, hold up, wait a minute. Because you have white companies half doing the work, keeping the schools in poor condition so they can keep coming in and fixing stuff. Supposedly, right? I watched them, man. I saw them come in there, all white crew. We gonna paint the school. Ain't nobody black. You know what I mean? Something's wrong with that. 215-634-8065. That, of course, the number you can call to get in. We're gonna go to break. On the other side, we're gonna continue the show with What's Trending. I am Solomon Jones. This is WURD Radio. We'll be right back.
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3: Nolan Wells' mother, Christine Wells Wansley, is making moves in court to get her hands on her late son's social media accounts, TMZ has learned. Docs filed by Christine on Tuesday reveal she fired off subpoenas to the companies behind Facebook, Instagram, WhatsApp, Life360, Snapchat, and TikTok. Christine wants all current and prior usernames, email addresses, phone numbers, and display names. In addition, she's asking for all IP addresses tied to actions on the account, including logins, password resets, and metadata.
4: Tony Romo told cops he was on his way to meet his grandma and grandpa when he was pulled over and ultimately busted for an OWI. Newly released body camera footage shows in the footage, the officer asked Romo to step out of his Jeep to perform field sobriety tests, but Romo repeatedly asked whether he can call his lawyer. The officer tells him no and orders him to get out. Romo is then seen with his hands on his head before being placed in handcuffs.
3: And Sean McVay said the LA Rams are in communication with Aaron Donald about a potential comeback. The Rams coach met with the media as training camp kicked off on Tuesday. McVay admitted both sides are talking, but no one's ready to announce anything either way just yet. The rumor started when Myles Garrett joined the organization in a trade with the Cleveland Browns, and Donald even told Pat McAfee the addition had him thinking about a return. And that's what's trending right here on WURD Radio. Lord have mercy. You can't put Aaron Donald and Myles Garrett next to each other.
4: I don't like the thought of this
3: no,
4: at all.
3: No.
4: And, you know, there's been footage of Aaron Donald at the Rams facility working out.

0: Because, you know, you've been out of the league, and, you know, regular shape is different from football shape. You can look great, you know, be muscled from, you know, head to toe or whatever, man, but you got people hitting your body constantly.
1: Yeah.
0: You know what I'm saying?
1: Yeah, that would be the only question mark for me, because he is 35 and he's been on the couch for two seasons. So can you last the full season would be the question.
0: That is the question. And, you know, I would think if I'm the coach, I'm putting him in spots.
1: Right.
0: I'm not, you know, because I know you've been sitting down. I'm not putting you in, you know, every play of the game. That would be ridiculous.
1: Yeah, probably like passing downs.
0: Yeah.
1: Third down, you know, thing like that.
0: Please, no. So you got that. And then you got Tony Romo driving while intoxicated, allegedly, being arrested for that. And so, you know, you're on your way to grandmother's house, you know, over the river and through the woods. You know what I mean? Just don't drive. If you know you've been drinking, walk over the river and through the woods. Don't drive over the river and through the woods to grandmother's house. We go.
1: Listen, come on, bro. Once a cowboy, always a cowboy, I guess. Been retired.
0: Y'all
1: for a
0: stay
1: while.
0: In trouble.
1: I know. So, yeah, so he got arrested. You know, the footage is out there. He wasn't, like, belligerent or anything like that.
0: Yeah.
1: But you could definitely tell, you know, he's had some drinks.
0: Yeah.
1: Now, the one thing that I kind of immediately thought about when I saw this is, you know, those that don't know, Tony Romo is a broadcaster now and very successful, one of the highest paid.
0: Mm-hmm.
1: And I just go back to thinking about all those layoffs that happen to black broadcasters and commentators. Mm-hmm. And we see the white commentators, you know, they get involved. I just can't help but think if this was somebody of the other hue, it would probably be an immediate termination. Like, oh, we've come to terms with the release of so-and-so, blah, blah, blah.
0: Well, look at a coach in New England.
1: Right.
0: You know what I mean? He got his gig. Boy from Michigan got fired. Boy from Michigan State got fired. Same thing.
1: Yeah.
0: Affairs.
1: Yep.
0: You know what I mean? Both of them, you know, what they have in common, they were black. You know, so... yeah, they, you know, with their stuff, it's like, oh, we going to counseling. I'm going to get some help. You know, I'm going to go spend some time with my family. You know, please give us privacy at this time. It's like the same thing over and over and over again. So Tony Romo will be fine, man. He ain't going to lose his job.
1: No, not at all. He'll
0: not
1: be there
0: all.
1: Week one, ready to commentate.
0: Yep. And you know what? That's fair.
1: Mm-hmm.
0: And it would be fair if that happened for everybody.
1: Right.
0: You know what I'm saying?
1: Right. That's my thing.
0: That's not fair.
1: It's not that I want him to lose his
0: job.
1: It's just the fact that how come we don't get that same ability?
0: Exactly.
1: When we make mistakes.
0: Right. I mean, you know, you make a mistake and, you know, they get to fail upward.
1: Mm-hmm.
0: You know what I mean? Oh, you failed. Oh, here's a promotion.
1: Right.
0: Don't worry about it. You know. So, and, you know, that's laudable. He's going to see his grandparents. That's nice.
1: You're right.
0: You know what I mean? But don't drink. And drive.
1: Right.
0: You know what I mean? So, meanwhile, Nolan Wells' mother dealing with a very serious issue, and she is not playing. Apparently has very good advice and advisors around her telling her to get all of her son's social media accounts because y'all might have deleted y'all, but I'm going to get my hands on his, and it's going to show y'all.
1: Mm-hmm.
0: If, in fact, y'all were communicating with each other, right? So you can delete your account all you want. We're going to get his accounts, and they will show us what communication he had with you.
1: Right.
0: You know what I mean?
1: Yeah, very smart.
0: Very smart.
1: As she should do, because everything around this case is just too suspicious.
0: Yeah, it's, oh, my goodness. And the more we learn, the more suspicious it is. And so we now know, so we see three guys on the boat with him, but we now know that there were girls on the boat.
1: Right.
0: Right? Because we hear them in the recording.
1: Mm-hmm.
0: Right? So who are these girls? His friend comes out, another friend comes out who wasn't necessarily with them but was on the island as well and said he met a girl. Who's the girl? Right. Have you interviewed her? Was there beef about this girl? Because, you know, a lot of what happens with teenagers is about, you know, who's seeing who or who's dating who or, you know, who's interested in who. So who's the girl? And who are her associates? Did she have a boyfriend or suitor or suitors who didn't like the fact that Nolan Wells might have been talking to this girl? I mean, it's just, you know, just regular questions that anybody would ask. Why aren't these questions being asked?
1: Right. It's too much of just excusing the other kids involved in this situation.
0: Yeah. There is no excuse if there

0: is information that you know, you have to come forward with the information. Mm-hmm. But who's pressing them for the information? Is there a real investigation going on? Again, this is Mississippi. This is a state whose racist history is well known. And I'm sure there are some vestiges of that left. Okay, Nolan, we'll let you hang with us, but don't be talking to our women.
1: Right.
0: You understand what I'm saying? So like, what's going on with Nolan Wells and, you know, his mother trying to get to the bottom of it, man? I applaud her for that and praying for her and for that entire family. I can't imagine the pain, man. I know how much I love my kids, you know, and seeing them as adults, that becomes a whole other level of anxiety because you got to let them go. But you know they're going to make mistakes, right? And you know that the mistakes that they make now will have different consequences from the mistakes that you made that were like that. You know what I mean?
1: Yeah.
0: And so praying for that family, man, I can't imagine the pain they're going through.
1: It's so much hurt because it's almost like a double hurt because it's her son.
0: Yeah.
1: And then I would imagine, like, if they've been, like, close friends throughout school or whatever, yeah, that she's familiar with the other boys as well.
0: Yep.
1: So it's,
0: yeah,
1: it's like a backstab feeling because, yeah, like, I entrusted you guys,
0: yeah,
1: with my child. Like, y'all supposed to be his friends. Yeah. Like, how could y'all let this happen?
0: Yeah.
1: Yeah.
0: Yeah. When Solomon graduated, he went to Miami with a few of his friends, right? And I was nervous, man. But I'm the one that's like, no, you have to let them go. Mm-hmm. And my wife is like the one that's holding on. I'm like, no, you gotta let them go. And so, you know, we let them go. He went. They enjoyed themselves. You know, we knew the other parents and we knew the other kids and had watched them go through school together, whatever, knew that they were close friends. They were fine. You know, he travels down to Howard to go see him now. You know what I mean? And yeah, I'm like, ah. You know, but he's a grown man.
1: Yeah.
0: But you still, as a parent, you are concerned when your kids grow up because you know that their mistakes have bigger consequences.
1: Yeah, very much so. But I always say it's better to, like, let them go and know what they're doing.
0: That's right.
1: Than to,
0: that's right,
1: think you're controlling, yep, them and then they're doing stuff without your knowledge.
0: That's right.
1: Because one thing, especially, like, once they go off to college, especially if it's, like, out of state or something, you don't know where they're at.
0: Sure don't.
1: You know, so you can say, like, no, you're not allowed to do this or do that.
0: Right.
1: They're doing it.
0: They're going to do it.
1: Right.
0: And you got to keep the lines of communication open.
1: Yeah.
0: And you do that by recognizing that, man, you were a kid once, too. And yeah, these are the things that you did or wanted to do, you know, or had the chance to do. And, you know, maybe you did them wrong. You know what I'm saying? Like, right. Nah, you got to, you have to equip your children to grow up. And then once they grow up, you have to let them be grown up.
1: Yeah. But they're going to take that trip whether you want them to or not.
0: Absolutely.
1: So you might as well know about it.
0: Absolutely. Right. Absolutely. I want to thank everybody who tuned in on today's show. And I want to thank all of our guests. I want to thank Tim Gordon, film critic extraordinaire. Dan Horan, creator of the What's On Your Mind project. And, of course, also want to thank Lynn Washington Jr., retired professor of journalism. Want to thank all of our callers and listeners. We could not do it without you. And now, for producer Fahim Ghori and everyone here at WURD Radio, I am your host, Solomon Jones, saying stay tuned for the Midday Break Room and tune in tomorrow at 7 for more. 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Peace.

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3: And a very good morning to you. Welcome to today's edition of the Midday Break Room. Happy Wednesday, y'all. It's time to get over the hump of the week and head straight towards the weekend. Super producer Niall and I are here to help you do that. Hey, Niall, good morning.
4: Good morning, Tiff. Good morning. How you feeling today?
3: I'm breathing on schedule. It's a little warm in the studio. I'm actually sweating.
4: Oh, wow. Oh, yeah, we got to get you some air in there. We got to do something. We got to figure something out.
3: We got to figure something out real, real quick, fast, and in a hurry. But anywho, it is a big, big show today. We have a lot to talk about. On the last Wednesday of the month, we do our book club discussion. And today's book is Cooking from Scratch. So each month, I pick a different book, a different type of book. We've had historical books. We've had thrillers. We had memoirs. We had inspiration. And now it's a cookbook. So stick around. Dr. James Peterson and I will be talking about this book. He's tried some of the recipes already. So that's very key to talk about. Because, you know, sometimes I love a good cookbook. I love to try new things. And I've purchased cookbooks where I was just like, yo, none of this tastes good. So we're here to give you a little like, yeah, you might want to get this. There's some other special things in this book that we'll talk about. So that's coming up in just a matter of minutes. Also coming up in the 11 o'clock hour, Power Politics continues with Darryl Kwasi Burgi. That is the focus of today's edition of Power Politics. Check that out. Also, from Freedom Now Fest, Miss Kenya. Miss Kenya will join us to talk about the significance and importance of the Freedom Now Fest. If you don't know what that is, you're going to find out more about it in the 11 o'clock hour. We will go back into time to find out what happened on this date throughout history. We have the Midday Mix coming your way as well today. Listen out for that and more conversation about current events. So, big, big, big show for us today. Now, Super Producer Knob, yesterday I tasked you with finding out the brother who made the song, who kind of redid a Meek Mill's Dreams and Nightmares song to talk about LeBron coming to Philly. Did you find that?
4: I did not find that clip.
3: Oh,
4: no,
3: my goodness gracious.
4: I did not find that clip.
3: Oh, no. My goodness gracious.
4: But I can definitely look forward for next week's show on Monday so that it can be nice and ready. So,
3: okay. Yeah. Well, what do you have that is like top of mind before we get into these headlines?
4: Right. It's like really, so there was a whole lot of talk on social media about just like the price of living going up in Philadelphia because just like solely because of the fact that LeBron James is coming to the Sixers and how much money that's going to pour into the city and how much, you know, because I mean, especially with the summer that Philly has had with the FIFA World Cup, the MLB All-Star Game, and now LeBron coming to Philadelphia, people are saying, well, like, is this going to, especially being that he did sign a 2-year contract, is this going to make like the rent prices spike up? Is this going to make the, you know, mortgage prices, you know, spike up? Because we already have people like that are from New York that are coming to Philly because it's you know, cheaper to live here. And you know, and like some folks on social media were saying, well, it's all fine and dandy that Brown is coming to Philly, but like I don't want it to raise the prices and just like the whole the value of like everything like may go up. So I mean, especially if Philly wins a championship, and especially like not like and not even just like with the Sixers, but especially if like the Eagles have a bounce back season and we win the Super Bowl, like just the amount of attention just those teams, those two teams alone, bringing into the city. I mean, it's like on one hand I am extremely excited as a Philly sports fan, but on the other hand, like I hope it doesn't affect the city too much to where the price of living like skyrockets. And you know, I mean, because things are already expensive as it is now. So I mean, everything is up, groceries, gas. I mean, like, it's, you know, everything right now is already out of whack. So yeah. I do kind of resonate with that sentiment as well. As I guess I'm really happy for like the sports scene in the city, and LeBron coming to Philly. But yeah, like, I don't want to see anything raised too high. Things are already high as much as they are now. So but yeah, I mean, he's like only going to be here for 2 years, so I mean, I am happy for the time that he's going to be here. But yeah, like, I just, you know, don't want, you know, the price of living in the city to like go up, because we're already getting a lot of New York transplants and transplants from other cities coming here. So but yeah, like, let's, you know, still try to, you know, have this goal in mind of keeping Philly affordable for, you know, all folks. So yeah,
3: let's get that. Let's definitely do that. All right, well, thank you for sharing that. There's a clip I want to share with you for later on in the show, I guess in the 12 o'clock hour, as it relates to LeBron James coming in. When I tell you, people are on their creative high on social media, yes, I saw this creator who was talking about all these AI generated photos that are in this group chat, putting LeBron James in very, very Philly type situation.
4: I've seen a lot of them photos, yeah.
3: And they have some with him, Embiid, and Jalen Hurts. I'm like, wait.
4: Right.
3: In a real Philly B-boy stance, just doing real Philly guy thing. And I said, who's creating this? One, that's clever. Two, that's crazy. That is crazy. But folks are welcoming LeBron James in as many ways as they possibly can. So I think it's pretty funky and funny to see that, all in fun, all in fun. Absolutely. Some things that are not necessarily in fun in terms of what is going on with Nolan Wells. So nearly a month after Nolan Wells disappeared during the 4th of July boat trip to Mississippi's Horn Island, and the investigation into the mysterious and tragic death remains very much active. An independent autopsy was unable to determine exactly how he died. A newly announced grand jury will review, and the district attorney's office is defending their decision to keep the details of the case out of public view while the investigation remains active. Now, I saw a clip of Nancy Grace. Now, when Nancy Grace is on the case, she lights some fire under some situations. And she was talking about this audio that has been circulating that has been enhanced. And in the enhancement, you hear phrases like, is he dead?
4: Right. I've like seen a lot of those clips surrounded on social media. It was like during, I think they were on a boat, their boat was sinking, then they called somebody for help or something like that, and then in the midst of like, I guess, that whole conversation of the person who was on the phone communicating with whoever they were trying to get in contact with to help them with their ship, you see, so like in like the audio that I've seen on social media, there's this visual that they're putting up as well where, you know, they're showing all the words that are being said within the cleanup audio, and like how you were saying, they were saying like, is he dead, like Nolan, like they were calling his, like, so it just really you know, I think the truth is starting to come out bit by bit, and it's just like so it's just like so crazy that, you know, we have to come down to like all of this to find out like the nitty gritty of like what happened. And then there was also another video that I saw about one of Nolan's quote unquote friends who missed his funeral because he said he was concerned for his own safety and, you know, things of that nature. And he went on a podcast to talk about it and everything. Yeah, there's like a whole lot of, you know, shadiness around that situation. And of course, we were all, you know, hoping to find out more information like with the autopsy that, you know, was coming out last week, but
3: it was inconclusive.
4: There was like his throat wasn't sent or some other body parts weren't sent, so we still have to wait for more information on that. But yeah, like, it's just it just really makes it just really makes you really question like everything that happened and, you know, what really took place, you know, during that night, because everybody's trying to cover it up to make it seem like it was an accident, this wasn't intentional, or, you know, there's a lot of speculation. So, but definitely when that audio came out and just hearing everything in real time is just like, wow, like, you know, like, how could, you know, if this is true, then how could somebody do something like this to your so-called friend, you know what I'm saying? So hopefully we get more information out, you know, as the days goes on, the days go on, as the weeks go on. But yeah, it was very very alarming to, you know, hear that audio. Yeah, we're in crazy times right now.
3: Absolutely. So in that Nancy Grace clip, I cannot remember the woman she was speaking with, but she was grilling her, saying, so what is the possibility that this audio has been altered, that something altered in a way, like adding things that weren't originally there? And the woman confirmed that the audio that you're hearing, it's enhanced audio that was released from that department in Mississippi. So it's the official audio, and the enhancement, you're hearing what normally would have been, because, you know, we work in radio, so we deal with audio all the time. And if you're trying to isolate something, like there's something said in the background, you want to hear what that is, there's a process that you can go through to isolate that sound, get rid of the background noise, or amplify it. So you're not changing the content of what's on the audio recording. You are adjusting it so that you can hear clearly what is said. And that's what they mean by the audio enhancement. And Nancy Grace was just grilling the lady, like, okay, how likely is that that this is not accurate, that this is not real, that this is made up, that there are AI generated. So that's the thing we all have to be aware of when we are on social media and we see things, we see like the bold letters, but no real credible source behind a fact that's on the internet. Question that fact. You do not know what website that's coming from. Someone can be, you know, just creating it for clicks. They're trying to make money. You have to be aware of that. Nancy Grace was questioning this person about that, and the person said, no, this is the official audio, just enhanced so you can hear everything. And that is what it sounds like you're hearing, the words, is he dead?
4: Right. Absolutely.
3: So this is an ongoing situation. We are all hoping, definitely hoping, especially for the family, that the truth comes out. It is crazy. It is mad sketchy. And as a result, if you spend any time on social media, you'll see the average citizen do things like, I saw something on Instagram this morning of a guy videotaping himself looking at one black man who's sitting with a bunch of white guys at a table. He was like, you good, bruh? You good? You need a ride home? You good? You sure you got a ride? You good?
4: So there's this one social media influencer. I can't remember his name, but like he kind of goes around, and I'm not sure if we're talking about the same person or not, but he basically goes around and like he'll be walking, I think he's like in some city down south, and like he'll like find like these black people that are like that are hanging out with like all these like white folks, and he'd be like, are you good? Like, I just want to make sure these white folks not harassing you or nothing like that. I'm like, but like he but I mean, like, it is like a comedy like account, but of course when you see the things that happened to Nolan Wells, it just, you know, you know, really makes you like, wow, like, you know. But yeah, I've seen a lot of videos like that on social media, so
3: so the point is, we have to be skeptical. We have to not be in a hurry to share quote-unquote facts. We have to wait and see. We have to tease it out. We have to identify our trusted sources. Even us over here in the media, we have to make sure that we know exactly what that is before we share it. We're talking about a clip that we saw of Nancy Grace grilling a woman, discussing the dispatch audio that was released and then enhanced to see what was being said. This is an ongoing investigation. We all pray for the family, and we all hope to find out the truth. And whatever that is, whoever is responsible, that there is accountability in place.
4: Absolutely.
3: Absolutely, for sure. All right. Have to take a break. Good morning, Miss Phyllis. Good morning, Jennifer. You all are in the chat already. I appreciate that so much. We are going to switch gears. It is time to talk about our book club book for the month of July. You're going to want to check out this conversation. Dr. James Peterson will be joining us right after this. 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
11: Black women, I swear, y'all be fallen angels. Y'all halos, morphed coiled crowns, standing in defiance of gravity, stretching back to the heavens from which they were originally found. 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Y'all mouths made to sing praise directly into the Creator's ear. Y'all be God sent. Better yet, y'all be Allah sent. Y'all be Zeus, Oshan, and Brahma sent. Y'all speak truth and carry y'all weight in gold. Y'all be prophet. So I be mining the gems that are hidden deep in your melanin, marveling at your excellence, how it's effortless that y'all set trends. Y'all the definition of intelligence.
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3: And welcome back. This is the Midday Break Room on WURD. I'm Tiffany Bacon. It is the last Wednesday of the month, so that means it is time for our book club conversation. Come on into the break room. Today we are talking about the book Cooking from Scratch by Toya Booty. This is this beautiful book. It is a cookbook. We are talking about a cookbook today, and here to help me with the conversation is the host of Evening Words, Dr. James Peterson. Hey, Dr. P.
12: Good morning. Good morning, Tiffany. How you doing?
3: I'm breathing on schedule, sir. How are you?
12: I love that. I love that. I'm doing well. I love this book, too, Tiffany. Love this selection for us. This is great.
3: I love it too. Unfortunately, the author could not join us. So this is the first time since we've been doing the book club that the author was not able to join us. But that does not stop the conversation, because I do believe that this is an important book for us to have on our shelves.
12: It really is. It really is. And Tiffany, so like, I cook a lot in my household, and I have cooked a lot for a long time. I know my way around a kitchen, right? But I'm not a cookbook cook. Right?
3: Okay.
12: Right. I'm not a cookbook cook. I don't really like recipes and guides and things like that. But I feel like this book is like a book that's made for non-cookbook cooks, right?
3: Mm-hmm,
12: because a lot of really cool recipes, and we'll get into this later, but also like a lot of good like healing things, a lot of good like domestic things, like how to make homemade detergent, how to make your own shampoo, all these things. And everything super, super simple as well, right?
3: Yes.
12: And that's by design. She deliberately wants recipes to be simple. I don't know where it is in the book, but she talks about the fact that she's like a savory cook, meaning she's not big on baking. She likes to like work with fire and work with things like on top of the counter and on top of the stove.
3: She
12: deliberately makes everything simple. So I'm like, oh, that's why I love this book, because it is a cookbook. I don't use cookbooks, but this one already, literally already have pages stuck together. That's from it being in my kitchen, making things in here. And so it's shout out to her for making such an incredible cookbook for the culture, but also like for like everyday use. This is like an Alice Walker everyday use cookbook.
3: Yes, I love that you referenced Alice Walker for this, because there's moments where I was feeling like, ooh, it's giving Color Purple.
12: Yeah.
3: It's giving High on the Hog. It's giving a lot of richness, context, and wisdom. So I'm going to read this section in the very beginning of the book. It says, wisdom from my mama. If anything happens where you don't have the money, you can cook from scratch. Good morning. If you need to heal your body, you can watch everything going into your body by cooking from scratch. If you're starting over in a new place, you better get the main ingredients in your cabinet so you can cook something from scratch if all else fails. You see, it's nice to have money to do it quickly, but sometimes you just need to cook from scratch. It's just better that way. Before we get into recipes, before we get into the fact that the book is divided into two parts, which I love, the first part talking about you gotta eat, right? And I did a play on words with that, because I also read it as you gotta eat right.
12: That's right.
3: But
12: that's
3: you gotta eat, right? There's that. And part two is cure what ails you. So you have all these various remedies that we, for the most part, us modern folks have lost connection with that old school remedy thing. We run to the drugstore, we run to CVS, we run to whatever store we go to get whatever, and we keep it moving. But when I tell you that, it is just so important to me to have something that connects us to the idea that we have to go back to the basics, especially right now. Food is too high.
12: Yeah. And some of the food is making us sick.
3: And literally, some of it is making us sick. So it's going back to, if you have the ability to go and grow your own in your yard or on your balcony if you have one, or somewhere in your kitchen, go to the community garden to get your fresh produce. If you're
12: call a Farmer John and get you a box.
3: Get you a box from Farmer John. You know, going back to those old things, like, this book fits in right now with the times, I think.
12: No, it really does. Chapter 5 is called Soups for Healing. She literally gives you like several. First, I'm a soup guy, Tiffany. So she gives, there's an immunity soup. Yes. There's a detox lentil soup, right? Like, she gives you, and these are These are simple recipes, folks. This is not a complicated reality TV chef kind of cookbook. You know, this is like a real, like, in your kitchen, you will use this cookbook. Yeah. In your house, you'll use it because I'm going to make that dessert. So Tiffany, I did make one recipe here. I this is not a political statement at all, but I made the Palestinian arrayas. I guess maybe it is a political statement, but I made the Palestinian arrayas, which is on page 154. I don't know if you folks can see what it is.
3: Oh, it's beautiful.
12: Now listen, I love lamb, and I love beef, but I don't eat a lot of red meat. So I switched out the ground lamb or the ground ground beef for ground turkey.
3: Yes.
12: And just made the same recipe. Incredible, Tiffany. Really? Incredible. It took me maybe, I don't know, like 10 minutes to make it, and then you have to like bake them for a little while. Just absolutely delicious. Absolutely delicious. The Palestinian arrayas. Yep. I'll be
3: and keep talking. I'm multitasking. I'm listening and I'm responding in the chat because people are asking about the book. So I am just typing that. So continue. So if I'm looking down, it's not because I'm disrespecting you at all.
12: one of the things that Toya does early on in the book in the introduction is she introduces us to this historic historic cookbook, right? Yeah. And it's probably the first cookbook in African American history, and it was written by a woman named Melinda Russell, called A Domestic Cookbook Containing a Careful Selection of Useful Recipes for the Kitchen. In 1866.
3: Yes.
12: 1866.
3: Yes.
12: And this is kind of the inspiration for her. For Melinda Russell's book is kind of the inspiration because that early cookbook wasn't just about like recipes in the kitchen. It's also about like how do you make soap? How do you know? It's a very holistically domestic kind of text. And I don't know, Tiffany, it just feels very powerful. How she taps into that history, and we can just bring this into our home. You know what I mean? You just bring it into the crib.
3: Yes.
12: One other thing too, and I promise I'll be quiet for a second.
3: No.
12: A lot of times, and I've learned this myself just from hours and hours and hours in the kitchen. Mm-hmm. A lot of times, we think that cooking from scratch takes longer in the kitchen. And so often that is not the case. So for example, I'll give you a couple of examples of this. So when I make my cranberry sauce around the holidays, I just buy the fresh cranberries and make the cranberry sauce, right? Now, there are lots of black families that love that cranberry sauce in the can, right?
3: Yes.
12: I'll never go back to the cranberry sauce in the can. But the perception is that to make your own cranberry sauce is like really hard. To make it from scratch is really hard. It's so easy. If you just buy fresh cranberries, but anyway, you boil them in some water with some sugar. I don't put a lot of sugar, but you boil them with some sugar, and then you let it sit, and you got real cranberry sauce. It literally takes less time than it takes for you to open the can of the processed cranberry sauce and cut the slices of the cranberry sauce. I'm telling you. You can look it up online. Same thing with like Alfredo sauce. Like, so if you're a fettuccine Alfredo person, you probably buy the sauce in a jar. Mm-hmm. It's so easy to make Alfredo sauce. Mm-hmm. It's literally just a heavy cream and Parmesan butter mixed together, and it tastes so much better and doesn't have the preservatives and different things that the processed food has. And so I think part of what Toya Booty does in the book is she deconstructs the idea that cooking from scratch takes so much longer, you know what I mean, than getting your processed food. I promise you. Now, in some instances, this is not the case, but in a lot of instances, it doesn't take that long to make something from, quote unquote, from scratch.
3: Absolutely. Just to address some folks in the chat, I did post the name of the book in the chat on Facebook, but I'll give it again. We are talking about the book Cooking from Scratch by Toya Booty. Please make sure you check this out right now. That is our book of the month, excuse me, for July. I love that you referenced that book from the 1800s. Believe it or not, my auntie had a copy of the book, and I saw it. It was in my home.
12: You saw it with your own eyes?
3: It was in my home as recently as 10 years ago.
12: Wow.
3: We had a copy of that book in my house. My auntie was one of those folks. My auntie was born in 1894. Mm-hmm. So I was raised with someone who made her own butter, churned butter in the yard. Now, I'm not talking about down south, North Philly. She lived in North, 24th and Ridge, churning butter in the yard. Okay.
12: That must making, have been some good butter. Listen, Linda,
3: you're not listening. When I tell you she talked about making lye soap, she made everything. We had a little side yard and we had a window, and she used to, like you would see in the movies, she would bake a pie and sit it on the windowsill to cool. Like all of that, watching her, the only thing she would get from the store that was prepackaged was flour, sugar. Everything else, she was canning peaches. You know what I mean?
12: I know that's right.
3: My grandmother, excuse me, my great grandmother and my great aunt, they would at the right time, because I don't remember, I'm a city girl through and through, but they would do the canning process. And when they moved back down to Virginia, I would sit and watch them pick the fresh zucchini, get the fresh peaches, pull up the strawberries, and put them in jars, make preserves. Like I would, and they were in their strong 80s.
12: Right.
3: Strong 80s, borderline 90.
12: Right.
3: Putting all of this together.
12: Yeah.
3: Sitting at the table, letting the sunshine come into the window. And that's the kind of thing, you know, we miss that level of simplicity because it's also meditative. We're not worried about that. There was no TV in the kitchen. They were not watching TV. They were talking amongst themselves while they were making the preserves, while they were doing all of these things. And I just remember the peace of that. And this book gives you a bit of that peace without necessarily, if you don't have that memory personally, it gives you a sense of that. Like, you can create this kind of peace in your home when you're making something on a Saturday afternoon. If you're, you know, we call it meal prep now. Back then it was just cooking. Like, it wasn't meal prep. Like, you need to eat this week, so this is what I'm making. You're gonna eat off this ham all week. Hello. You're gonna eat off this rack of lamb or whatever all week. You know, that's what we did. And this book has beautiful photos.
12: Oh my God, the photography is outstanding. Photography is outstanding.
3: Let's look at this thing. Yeah. I just want to show this photo right here. Yeah. This dish. Like, I hope you can see it clear the way the lights are. And of course, as you're making it, you want your dish to look like that. Yeah. And you want it to taste great. For those who are, like, say, fans of, you said you're a soup guy. If you're a stew person, she has quite a few stew recipes.
12: Yeah.
3: Beef. Chicken, all different types of chicken. She has traditional potato salad. The potato salad conversation comes up at the cookouts, at the holidays.
12: Yeah.
3: If your potato salad don't look right, people won't put it in the back. You'll never see it again.
12: Potato salad is something, it's, again, one of these simple recipes. Yes. And I don't know how to just say this without saying it, but black folk make potato salad better than anybody else. You know, so many different ways of doing it, but it's so easy to get wrong. So many delis get it wrong. So many stores get it wrong.
3: Yes.
12: But my mom, my mother-in-law, they never get it wrong.
3: Yeah.
12: They never get it wrong. Every batch of potato salad they make is banging no matter what.
3: Listen, Linda. Okay, so we talked about excuse me. There's a couple things that she mentions in here when she talks about stocking the kitchen. And she talks about it in terms of, like, say, moving into a new place. But it's also good if you are revamping your life. If you're like, you know what? I have too much processed food in my fridge.
12: Yep.
3: I've been diagnosed with this, that, or such. Or I want to avoid a diagnosis of this, that, or such. I want to change my eating habits. She talks about what to stock in the kitchen. She says, fridge day one musts. Even before full grocery stock up grab, water, filtered water, have a milk or milk alternative, eggs, I guess, or egg alternative, butter or margarine, bread, and you can make a few, have a few frozen meals, frozen vegetables, frozen meals, just to have that on hand. If you have the, like the basics, one thing I remember growing up, even when times weren't lean, my auntie would say, have the basics and you can make a million meals with the basics.
12: Yeah. It's weird, Tiffany, but like, if you keep those things on hand, you know how there's a little bit of a consumerist pressure to go to the grocery store, buy these things, right? If you have on hand what she's talking about in your house on a pretty daily basis, you're pretty good. I would add some pasta to that.
3: Oh, no, there's more on the list. Yeah, I just didn't go down. Yeah, there's more on the list.
12: I would add pasta, and if you eat rice onto that list, like dry things that could last. But those basics, that milk, if you drink it, but the water, like the especially nowadays, you got to filter it or spring water, right? Eggs. I don't even eat eggs, but we do keep eggs. My wife eats eggs. Eggs, butter, those basic things, those almost mean you don't have to go to the grocery store every time you think you have to go to the grocery store, right? You just have to, like, use what you have. I also love what you're talking about, Tiffany, in terms of, like, cooking creates a certain kind of community in the home. It allows for a certain kind of fellowship. And you talking about your grandmother and your aunt and those, I mean, there is so much wisdom in how our elders prepared food and how they cooked. You know what I mean? Like, I feel like everybody, every family, I feel like my family should come to do a cookbook. Like, everybody should probably get these recipes down, because part of the reason why Melinda Russell's cookbook was probably in every Black household as the first one, is because it's probably the first time that Black folks are learning to read, right? This is a literacy piece here. Black folks are able, it's actually not illegal for Black people to read, right? So everyone, these cookbooks are circulating, but that community and that culture and the wisdom around what can happen in domestic, Black domestic spaces is part of what pops off the page in this book.
3: Absolutely. I love it. Listen, we have to take a break. When we come back, we're going to continue our conversation about our book of the month. The book is called Cooking from Scratch. The author is Toya Booty, and she has developed an amazing book. We're going to continue our conversation and also acknowledge some of the folks in the chat. Stick around. We'll be right back after this.
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0: And welcome back. This is the Midday Break Room on WURD. I'm Tiffany Bacon in conversation with the host of Evening Words, Dr. James Peterson. It is our book club conversation. Our book of the month is called Cooking from Scratch by Toya Booty. She has put together an amazing book for the culture. Just want to go over a couple of other things that she mentions in terms of what to make sure you keep stocked in your
3: thing.
0: Yes. Mm-hmm. Which you should keep stocked in your kitchen because you always need it, or if things are tight in a pinch, you can always grab it to make something happen. She says make sure you have pasta, rice, all-purpose flour, cornmeal or grits, bread or tortillas, canned and jarred food like beans, tomatoes, mm-hmm. tomato paste, tuna or salmon, peanut butter, jam or jelly, for baking, sugar or sugar substitute, white or brown sugar, baking powder, baking soda, vanilla extract, coffee and tea, oils and vinegars, cooking oil, vegetable or olive vinegar, soy sauce, and I say hot sauce, because you know, ain't no or on that one. That's an and in this house. Spices like salt, pepper, garlic powder, onion powder, paprika, Italian seasoning, or
3: just
0: Cajun
3: blend.
0: Just
3: the basics
0: blend.
3: On the spices, Tiffany.
0: The basics.
3: Just the basics. Just the essentials, basics. Right? And remember, onion powder and garlic powder, not the salt. Not onion salt.
0: No. No, no.
3: The powder.
0: Form
3: of it, right?
0: Right.
3: Just the basics on the spices. Right. I love that, too.
0: Right. And when you think about it, like once you get this, and I won't read the rest of the list because you got to get the book. When you look at just the basic things you need and how many meals you can make with just those basic items, it can help. Listen, right now, listen, Linda, listen. Right now, we all have to be on a budget.
3: A couple things. For our listeners to understand, cooking from scratch, the way that Toya Booty does it, it doesn't mean that you don't use canned goods, right?
0: Right.
3: The recipes are from scratch, as in you're pulling things together. But like, you know, you can, there are canned, you know, she uses canned goods in some of the recipes. I also think, just to be clear, I'm talking about all this black stuff. The cookbook is an international cookbook.
0: Yes, it is, because she has a recipe for fufu in here. Good morning.
3: Yes.
0: If
3: yes.
0: you didn't grow up eating fufu, you can try it for yourself.
3: It's a simple recipe, too.
0: It
3: you
0: is.
3: Know, she's got the, it's called the Asian soup, the Korean pho mm-hmm. recipe is in here.
0: Yeah. He has an African spinach stew in here.
3: Yes.
0: That
3: all
0: looks
3: the things.
0: Delicious.
3: Yes. I mean, it's, folks, and again, I'm not a cookbook guy. Mm-hmm. I love to cook, but I love this cookbook. I was very pleasantly surprised by how basic it is, how simple it is, and how holistic it is.
0: Yeah.
3: It is a very holistic cookbook.
0: Exactly. Mm. And on the back end, part two is called Cure What Ails You. And it says, if we can cause harm to ourselves, then we must have the full capability to heal ourselves as well. When I say she has a whole back section of remedies, soups for healing, you were referencing that earlier. She talks about celery soup, which is for gut and mood, energy and recovery. There's something called the healer for immune and respiratory healing. She has a recipe for that. Miso garlic soup, that's for gut health and flu relief. You know we're about to get into flu season. She has elixirs, syrups, and tonics. Now, if you grew up like me and you had someone with a lot of age and wisdom in your family and they talked about certain tonics, but they passed on and never wrote it down, whether they didn't think to write it down or were unable to write it down. Maybe they just couldn't do it for whatever reason. Mm-hmm. And that recipe is lost with them. It's not like you can go back into the Bible. Like, you know, a lot of times in the Bible, you'll have the family tree listed. You might not have those recipes sitting in the Bible, in the family Bible. This is one way to reconnect with some of those recipes. Like, she has an elixir cough syrup recipe in there.
3: The garlic and ginger cough syrup. And listen, I can

0: look at the ingredients and tell you it works. I can look at the ingredients and tell you this works. This is what people, okay. This is what the old people tell you and put do right. anyway, right? Use some right. lemon and some ginger, some yeah. raw honey, right?
1: Right.
0: That's, you know, right. there it is.
1: And those are the other things we have to keep in mind. This is a good way to keep in mind, I need certain things in the house for healing, not just comfort, but also for healing. A lot of folks will say, make sure you keep ginger in the house. You can always use ginger. Cook with ginger. Even when you don't normally put ginger in something, start putting ginger in something. Start putting turmeric in your various recipes because that has healing properties. And you can go to certain, what's the one that I go to? There's the Produce Junction on Easton Road. You can get a big bag of fresh turmeric.
0: Yep. Don't sleep on Produce Junction. It's affordable. I mean, I know sometimes people are like, man, there's so much in here. So yeah, you got to chop that stuff up, freeze it.
1: And freeze it, yes. Because it will go bad before you use it all. I guarantee I found out the hard way. But messing with fresh turmeric, you are going to want to use gloves because it will stain your hands. It will stain your counter. So just keep that in mind. But this book gives you some really, really great basic recipes of pain relief tincture. I remember my stepfather talking about stuff like that, and he used to keep this metal case in the basement. That thing was rusty, but in it were certain ingredients that if somebody had a wound, and I did, I had a really nasty gash on my leg when I fell off my bike, and he mixed up this, I don't know what it was, this salve. It was bright orange. It did not look right. And he put it on that thing and it healed up in a couple of days. I was like,
0: listen, there's a lot of wisdom in this book. She's written down those kinds of recipes and that sensibility of doing for ourselves and doing it on our own. I love it.
1: Absolutely. So this is coming from Dr. Peterson, and I highly recommend adding this book, Cooking from Scratch, Toya Booty, adding this to your collection. Try some of the recipes for the weekend, for the holiday, just in general. Keep some of the healing recipes on hand as well. And definitely read the stories that she tells in between, because there's some beautiful storytelling in this book as well. Dr. P, I want to read, before we go, I want to read a couple of the comments that we have here in the chat. Joseph Simmons says most black families came to Philadelphia and other northern cities during the Great Migration. They were the best farmers, cooks, carpenters, etc.
0: These are facts.
1: Very, very true. Very, very true.
0: Migration, that's right. We're really a lot. Most Philadelphia, if your family's been in Philadelphia for a long time, they're really from North Carolina, okay?
1: And what's really interesting in that, what is so very interesting in that, on my mother's side, so the aunt that I'm referencing that was born in 1894, she was born in Philly. So to go further back, like, and her mother was born in New Jersey. So that's as far back as I can go. And now
0: they was up here for a hot minute.
1: Yeah, and so if we go back to North Carolina with them, we're going like 250 years back this point.
0: Yeah. Yeah, my grandfather was in Jersey, but if you go back past my grandfather, it's all Virginia. My mom was in New York and New Jersey, but if you go back even to her mom, my grandmother, it's Tennessee. So we definitely migrated up from the South for sure.
1: Absolutely. So what you're saying is definitely correct. Phyllis Williams says, my grandmother used to do that too when I was talking about making the preserves. I watched her make preserves, lye, soap, wine, even though she never drank. So many wonderful things she did. Amen. Amen. Thank you for sharing that, Miss Phyllis. All right. So what we're going to share with you right now, because the question was asked, what is our book for August? Are you ready?
0: Yes.
1: The book for August is called Crowned in Purpose, Sacred Letters of Love, Healing, and Community to My Sisters by Angela D. Crawford, ED. It is available on Amazon, and you can buy it from the author yourself. She will be on the show. Let Niall know, because I already had a conversation with her, so we making sure the author is available and ready to go. It is that last Wednesday in August. All right. She will be joining us to talk about Crowned in Purpose. Y'all, if you can, get the book right now so you can be a part of the conversation. This is our monthly book club on the Midday Break Room. As always, I thank you, Dr. Peterson, for joining us. It has been a pleasure.
0: I appreciate it always. Thank you so much. I appreciate you.
1: Absolutely. And tell the folks what they can expect on Evening Words.
0: Oh, man. So we got a great show for you all today. It is Wednesday, so we're going to have a critical commentary with Cousin Chris. We have some great guests coming on that I don't remember off the top of my head.
1: Make sure
0: you guys tune in with us. Let's see. No, I got it. We have Adam Mahoney from Capital B, who's always great. We'll be doing the Freedom Journeys episode this week. And we have Stephanie Perez, Jarmu, who's the managing director of College Success in Philadelphia. So we got a nice educational show lined up for you all today.
1: Fantastic. Can't wait to hear it tonight at 4:00. Thank you so much, Dr. P.
0: Thank you, Tiffany. Talk to you soon.
1: All right. Take care. Hey, y'all, don't touch that dial. Power Politics is next.
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3: My name is Chuck Gamble. I'm the president and CEO of Gamble Huff Entertainment. I'm the nephew of Kenny Gamble. Kenny Gamble was a singer. He had a group called Kenny Gamble and the Romeos, and he needed a piano player. So Kenny met Leon Huff at the Schubert Theater on Broad Street, and they entered the elevator together. They were the only two blacks in the elevator, except I just said Leon Huff, Kenny Gamble, and Willie, the elevator operator. They got together later that night, met late at night, and they themselves wrote about 7 songs that night. And Leon Huff was from Camden, New Jersey. His mother put him in front of piano since he was 5 years old. Kenny Gamble grew up in South Philadelphia. Doo-wop was singing on the corners. They started getting together to write, and then they started writing songs for many of the groups in the area. Philadelphia, they call it a big city, but small town. Everybody knows each other here in Philadelphia for the most part. For example, one of the first groups that they wrote for was The Intruders, where they wrote Cowboys to Girls, United. And then they began to write Kenny's first wife, Dee Dee Sharp. Some of her songs, not Mashed Potatoes, but he started writing for her. Then the Soul Survivors, Express It to Your Heart. They were recording groups around the city, and now they're becoming very well known. They were getting requests from a person like Jerry Butler. Then they got a request from Atlantic Records to write for some of their artists, such as Wilson Pickett with Engine Number 9, Archie Bell and the Drells, I Can't Stop Dancing, Soul City Walking. The hits are coming. By 1968 or so, labels were recognizing these young men coming out of Philadelphia. Motown, at one point, wanted to sign them. Kenny Gamble turns down the offer. They get back on the plane, and they said, we just turned down Motown. We've got to make it now. Motown was recording. They were recording a song for the Temptations and the Supremes called I'm Gonna Make You Love Me, written by Gamble Huff. The song goes to number one around the world with Eddie LaVert and Diana Ross singing the song I'm Gonna Make You Love Me. And continued writing. And then by 1970, this is where it all started. Many of the labels was trying to break into black music, what was known as black music, and they were trying to beat Motown. Clive Davis, who was a young attorney at CBS, he signed Gamble Huff to a production label at CBS Records, and from there it was history. They were selling 1 million albums a month. They were signing artists so quickly, such as Billy Paul, such as the OJs, Harold Melvin and the Blue Notes, the Jacksons. Michael credits Gamble Huff for showing how to write songs, write hit songs. Tom Bell, he knew Kenny first, going back in the 60s. Tommy was one of the first black arrangers to write for a label here in Philadelphia called Cammy Appropriate Record. So he was different from Leon Huff. Leon Huff was strong. He was soul. Tommy Bell was classic E Train. Tommy wrote, his first hits came out of with the Delfinas, La La Means I Love You, Did Not Blow Your Mind, Ready and Not Here I Come, all the Stylus's hits. From You Are Everything and Everything Is You, it just endlessly goes. So now Tommy becomes a world-renowned producer. And then in 1972, we bought the building that was on Broad and Spruce and made that a Gamble Huff and Bell building for curating songwriters. Bunny Sigler, what can you say? He was a show within himself. Bunny Sigler could write, he could sing, he could produce songs. Kenny Gamble and the Romeos, Bunny was one of the singers in the group. He wrote a lot of the hits for the OJs. He also wrote for Patti LaBelle. He was always a lover. Excellent man, we miss him so much. He was just fun. He was just fun. McFadden and Whitehead. The first major hit that came out of OJs was actually written by McFadden and Whitehead. They have a very significant place in our hearts. Cynthia Banks, Dexter Wanzel, Charlie Simmons, Bruce Halls, they wrote some of the great songs. Teddy Pendergrass, he comes to us through Hal Melvin and the Blue Notes. He was our drummer. And we recognized through in the studio that he could sing. Teddy had it. Teddy's all 70s, 80s. He's our biggest selling act. They would label him as the next Black Elvis Presley. That's how powerful he was going. And then in 1982, March, Teddy has the accident. He's paralyzed. He had to sit down from his diaphragm and sing, and so that was the difference. Gamble and Huff are unique to this city here. Their contribution is that they created songs that were empowerment songs, message songs, and love songs. 3,500 songs came out of the label. It was able to bring a group of mostly all black writers and producers together. They showed the strength of two black men, including Tommy Bell III, that they can make it if you try.
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Hello and welcome to Power Politics, Scribe Video Center's oral history project exploring strategies for Black and Puerto Rican political empowerment in the city of Philadelphia. I'm Nicholas Steptoe, an oral history conductor for the project. We hope these oral histories will provide insight that might inform the continuing struggle for Black, Latinx, and other marginalized peoples' empowerment in the city and beyond. This is the fourth and final part of an interview with musician Daryl Kwesi Burgi. In this final segment of his interview, Mr. Burgi talks about how his activism is central to creating social change. He reflects on a health scare he had and how it shifted his perspective to consider the bigger picture and purpose of life. Finally, he ends his interview by discussing how art can give peace and purpose within what he describes as the matrix of colonialism. The interview took place on September 16th and was conducted by Sophia Becker, a recent graduate of Swarthmore College. Karen Warrington served as the journalist's mentor. And now the final part of an interview with Daryl Kwesi Burgi.

0: Did you feel like finances were a limiting factor for Spoken Hand and Jasu Bele African Dance?
1: Yes, very much so. Very much so, because the sustainability of anything that is that you're developing or advancing, you know, really comes down to the ability to find the revenues that it takes to sustain and move forward. I kind of think that most of our institutions or potential institutions are affected by the same thing. We get a period of time for which we are funded. We get a period of time where that money disappears. But building off of that concept, I think, is really ineffective to the future of most of what we have to build. So if you take the greatest black organizations, Alvin Ailey and Dunham and everybody else that were able to create progress, in a sense, was all affected by this same thing. And I think that culturally, most European structures are usually maintained through philanthropy, corporate investment, investments from many other sources that we don't often have access to. So when you have something that you're trying to maintain and advance, in many cases, we're doing this out of sheer love. Because when you look at the amount of revenue that's generated from this, it's nothing, you know. So sustainability is just impossible beyond a certain point. And people's lives advance. It changes whether you have a family, whether you have financial commitments. If what you're doing does not provide access for this, there's no way that you can, you know, stay in it, stay a part of it.
0: This is maybe a big question, but like, what do you see as solutions to this type of issue?
1: Solutions, boy, that's a big one.
0: Yeah.
1: Solutions, I think, I guess you would, you know, solutions for, I'd say, black people, you know, in a sense, where even solutions has many different dynamics to it. Sometimes we always assume that solution means defining one thing that's going to create a total change. There's nothing in life that really functions off of that principle. I think solutions is a progress. It's like a rhythm. It's perpetuating, you know, finding an ideology that works and perpetuating that ideology in rhythm. And this is how you create momentum, and this is how you create force. So even when you look at a rocket ship, you know, it is the amount of resistance that helps to propel that rocket ship. Now, the fuel and everything else and the technology that goes into being able to create the force that moves that rocket ship is the same element of I believe in social change. It is when things boil to the point that it becomes a force, an energy, that it starts to move. So just like a volcano or anything else, it begins to erupt. And I think that's the process of change, you know, as opposed to just one singular thing. We have time, we have elements, we have all types of things that involve with what that chemical reaction is, you know.
0: For sure, that's a great answer. And then I just had a few more questions. You had mentioned that, you've created a band that you're in right now. I know you're at Swarthmore College, but I just wanted to get a better sense of what you're up to these days.
1: Okay, what I'm up to these days. I guess, as I mentioned, the latest thing, I always end up in all these big projects. But Urban Guerrilla Orchestra, as I mentioned, is, you know, a coming together of a bunch of great musicians that have record it with a lot of different people. And my personal goal is to basically, well, I write and I produced and I do a lot of different things. Right now, my personal goal is to find a medium for which I can merge all these things that I've developed and done, because in isolation, it's too difficult to cover so much ground. So I'm looking at really just trying to find a medium for which I can integrate all the things and bring it to one process to be able to get results from all of them, maintain them, and advance them, you know. Right now, I'm looking at the idea of creating a film festival, believe it or not. Because after looking at everything that I've done personally and what my connection to all these things have been, I realized that in today's technology, everything comes down to data, information, video. So film has become the crux of everything today. And the thing is that my goal is to create some form of film festival that creates an integration of all of these art forms. To be honest, everybody's documenting everything today. So documentation has become just as vital as food for most people, because if it's not a selfie, it's some form of information that's being videoed, you know? And it's the only thing that I could think that kind of integrates everything in a way, and you're not binded by the isolated thing. The form of film within itself is an important tool in socialization and social development and advancement. So I kind of figured that would be the tool to integrate all the things that I have done and then all the things that I want to do.
0: That's great. Yeah, I look forward to hopefully seeing that. That's all the questions I have. Karen, do you have any questions you want to ask?
2: Yeah, I had two. I was just wondering if you saw your career as a performing artist as having impact on Black politics or Black political empowerment.
1: Yeah, I think that when I mention African culture, you know, I realize that most of us that came into this, we came in through activism. And activism has always been a part of the fuel for that, because that is change in everything. And basically, yes, it's crucially important, because what I do, I would hope that it would have an impact on social change, social development, and then those things that I think is important to our communities and our growth, you know, as a people. So yes, I would say so, yes.
2: Now this is personal and you may not want to answer it, but I know you had a major health scare some years back. I'm wondering if that changed you as an artist.
1: No, not at all. First of all, anytime that you come in contact with your mortality, you know, for me, the greatest concern was to get through this and get back to what your work is, you know what I mean? So it didn't impact, it didn't change anything that I thought about life, because I always felt as though my journey was profound, and it was connected to everything that I would hope to understand. Because when I look at it, all of this, the concept of even me being a drummer, for one, when something that I always understood as a kid, that this was connected to something greater, okay? The one thing that I realize is that rhythm is the principle of all existence, mundane and phenomenal. Okay? There's no aspect of life that is not conducted, coordinated, and affected. That's not affected by rhythm itself. So if you look at the rotations of the planets, the universe, everything on Earth is rhythm. Cycles of when you talk about science, medicine, everything is connected to rhythm, you know? So for me, I developed the understanding that this was the connection to the all existence. The greatest defeat in life is to not understand the power that you house in what you are connected to, you know? And I think that our ancestors understood that power and that value system and the things that were able to be developed under conditions that we still can't even make comparison to, you know? So when you take the greater aspect of social advancement and development, it was always connected to rhythm, the cycles of the universe, you know, and how that applies to the earth and what we do and how we evolve. So with that in mind, it was always consistent because it held through everything that I could think of in regards to the greatest extent of life within itself. That is the universe, you know. As social beings, we never feel like we're connected to that. The one thing I understood about our ancestors was that they understood that connection. And this thing that we are holding on to in regards to culture is an aspect of ritual based on rhythm. Rhythm that's in cyclization of the greater part of life. So with that, it was never any question about what, you know, what I did and why I did it.
0: Is there anything else that we didn't touch on that you'd like to mention?
1: Well, I mean, you know, I could give you a bio of all the stuff that I've done. but no, I think that the core of who I am and what I do, you were able to, you know, get to, and hopefully that's the most important part of what this interview is. But no, I think anything else is just more information of the same thing, really.
0: Okay, great.
1: Anything else you can think of?
2: No, I'm just trying to figure out how to get this interview in front of our educators. I mean, they really need to understand your development, how you learned, and the whole, and the fact that you're not bitter, you understand the world, you're working with it, but you see the imperfections. And I guess that's part of rhythm too.
1: Yeah, yeah. It's all based on that same philosophy. And then the concept is repetition in everything. Any kind of advancement is really about repetition. You do it over and over again in order to perfect it. So when we talk about perfection, you know, we just assume that it's this isolated thing that just show up out of nowhere. But that's not so. It is repetition that creates perfection.
2: It also seems to speak to the art.
1: Can give
2: you peace.
1: Yes. See, the thing, what peace is the fact of understanding the importance as to why we are here. Most of us spend all our lives not really understanding that, but also in search of that, to find purpose in your existence. Money doesn't mean anything. Material objects doesn't mean anything. But to have purpose in your existence is the greatest value that you could have. And we spend all our lives seeking that, not finding any connection to what that is. Sometimes not even asking the question because we don't know how to address it. So, you know, with that, I think that most of all, there are finite aspects of development that I think that should be in place as to how to develop. We put emphasis on the technicalities of existence, but we are now just starting to understand the connection to emotion, the impact of different things that affect us, and your parenting, your everything around you, how it impacts you, and then the things that could be put in place to create a better advancement of what we are as people. We have so many agendas that are impeding our existence based on, I would say, based on the fact that there is the concept of colonialism is based on, you know, aggression, egotism, you know, and in order for one to have, somebody has to have not. So this is the process of success. And when you look at that, it just deteriorates the aspect of the value that life could have. But this is all people know, because philosophically our cities, our grids, our existence is built off of this same principle. In order for you to reach the height of what you think you want out of life, it's based on this same ladder that you have to climb with everyone else, and it's crabs in a barrel, you know? So that concept to life is just nothing but destruction, and you could see it all around the world. The pursuit of aggression from country to country is no different than what takes place in the streets, you know? The pursuit of control, power, all of these things. None of these things have anything to do with humanities as a whole. Humanities forces you to look at the integration of life and how it can evolve for the betterment of life. When that's not the core principle of your existence, you're forced to jump into this war, this fight, just to survive. And I think that we lose so much human potential through that. Through that process. And again, this is all put in place because of this matrix of colonialism, you know?
2: When you hit a drum with your hand, what is it that you feel and hear?
1: Well, what I feel and hear is an internal expression, a voice from within, reaching to grasp a higher plane of what that is, you know? How can I better that connection? How can I make that expression that has an impact or something you would feel outside of me, you know? That's the goal within that, is to, you know, to understand a relationship between the person that execute the craft and the person that receives the craft.
3: You've been listening to an interview with musician Daryl Kwesi Burgee. The interview was conducted by Sophia Becker, a recent graduate of Swarthmore College, and Karen Warrington served as the generalist mentor. Tune in next week for another Power Politics interview. Power Politics is a project of Scribe Video Center. The journalist mentors for Power Politics are Joseph P. Blake and Barbara Grant. Karen Warrington is the senior journalist mentor. Dan Papa is the technical director at Scribe. Alyssa Frieden and Charlie Rabatow are Scribe's technical coordinators. The Power Politics theme was composed and performed by Guthrie Ramsey and Vince Anthony. Dylan Lewis is the project coordinator. Louis Messiah is the journalist mentor and the project director of Power Politics. Senator Vincent Hughes was the inspiration for Power Politics, and the late Ishimu Jiromoji provided guidance for the project. I'm Nicholas Steptoe, oral history conductor. If you like what you hear or have any questions, be sure to let us know by sending us an email at oralhistory@scribe.org or give us a call at 215-222-4201. Power Politics is supported by the Commonwealth of Pennsylvania's Department of Education, the Pennsylvania Humanities Council, and a National Endowment for the Humanities as part of the American Rescue Plan Act of 2021. 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

0: And welcome back. This is the Midday Break Room here on WURD. I'm Tiffany Bacon. Thank you so much for joining us today. I want to say a big thanks to the folks at Scribe Video Center for providing us with Power Politics. It is now time to welcome my next guest to the show, here to tell us a little bit more about Freedom Now Fest. And here to join us is Miss Kenya. Hi, Miss Kenya. How are you?
1: How you doing? Good morning.
0: Oh, good morning to you. Thank you so much for your patience, and thank you for being here. For those who are unaware, what is Freedom Now Fest?
1: So Freedom Now Fest is an annual festival that's being held in West Philadelphia that actually commemorates a historical moment here in Philadelphia where Dr. Martin Luther King Jr. came to 40th and Lancaster Avenue and spoke his famous Freedom Now rally speech in front of over 10,000 people.
0: Wow. Wow. And this happened in 1965. So just talk about what this event means to you.
1: So what this event personally means to me is that it's kind of just a reminder of history and where we have come from and how far we have to continue to strive to be. So, for example, since we did it last year and it was 60 years ago, there's always been a historical bus there at that intersection and there's a historical marker. But a lot of times people just tend to ride by it, you know, may briefly read about it and continue on with their lives. So this is one of those things where we want to be able to honor the history, honor the movement, honor the moment, and keep that alive going for years to come.
0: Absolutely important. Absolutely important. So this event is taking place this Sunday, August 2nd. Give us some more details what people can expect when they go out there between 1 and 6 p.m.
1: Yes. So it will be between 1 and 6 p.m. It will be during the Lancaster corridor of 38th to 40th. So you're going to see lots of things. We'll have speakers here that will be commemorating that moment. We will have a children's zone where kids can be able to play and learn as well. Scribe Video Center, they are showing independent films of that historical day. Us here at Ultra Silk Gallery in the Silk Tent, we actually have a exhibition that's here that people can be able to walk through, once again commemorating Dr. Martin Luther King. But we also put a twist in there with adding a little bit of John Coltrane because it is the 100th anniversary for John Coltrane as well. You will be seeing merchants, black-owned business, food trucks, like I said, games, surprises, and much more.
0: I love this. I absolutely love this. So people need to put it on their calendar so that they can come out this Sunday, August 2nd, from 1 to 6. What else do you need for the word listener and the word viewer to know about this event and why they need to be there?
1: So once again, we're trying to drive together community, not just only in the West Philadelphia area, but all around Philadelphia. Just making sure, once again, that people know their history. Once again, people know that camaraderie is an important thing. Circulating the black dollar is another important thing here. And just growth and happiness. And although you are having a good time, you are learning as well. It's a definite educational thing here.
0: I love it. So you want to bring the young people so that you can tour the area, have conversations about what happened on that day. And is there a contingency plan if the weather is funky?
1: Yes. So we would be announcing that probably anywhere between 48 to 72 hours if there is a rain date. So you can always double check at freedomnowfest.com for updates and details.
0: Now, okay, great. Thank you for that. I'm going to ask you to give the website again in just a few moments. But for those with young children, how should the parents, grandparents, or caregivers best prepare the children for this event so that they can get as much out of it as they possibly can?
1: Well, to be able to prepare with an open mind, not just another day where they spend with the family was fun, but just also an open mind in order to learn and educate just outside of the school year. They can be able, arts and crafts. We have learning prompt cards, things of that nature, moon bounces, concession stands, things of that nature. We also do have two cooling areas for children, families, and elderly people that will be located at Canvas Event Center, and that will be located at Occasions, both located on the Lancaster Avenue corridor.
0: Fantastic. So this is definitely a family friendly event. Put it on your calendar so you can come out and join them. This is hosted by the Freedom Now Committee. What else do you guys do throughout the year? Are you just preparing for the Freedom Now Fest, or do you have other activities that people can get involved with?
1: So we have a bunch of activities that happen on the corridor here. The committee is made up of five different Black-owned, women-owned businesses, all of which who have their own special events that happen throughout the year. With us personally, with Ultra Silk Gallery, we have a variety of different events, but we are known stably for our second Fridays, where we always have new exhibitions, the rotating gallery that's here, both local and abroad artists. So always the same with live music, food, fun, things of that nature.
0: Yes, absolutely fantastic. This sounds great. And if people want to get involved on that level, how can they?
1: So they can be able to get involved by contacting us through our website at freedomnowfest.com.
0: Fantastic. Miss Kenya from Freedom Now, the Freedom Now Committee, putting together the Freedom Now Fest, which is happening this Sunday, August 2nd in West Philly, 40th and Lancaster is where it will be. 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
0: Fantastic. Miss Kenya, thank you so much for taking the time to join us today on the Midday Break Room.
1: Thank you, Tiffany.
0: All right. You take care.
1: All right. You too.
0: All right, y'all. Do not touch that dial. When we come back, we're going to go back in time, find out what happened on this date throughout history. Don't miss it. It's coming up right after this.
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0: Welcome back. It is the Midday Break Room here on WURD. I'm Tiffany Bacon. Thank you so much for joining us today. Going to bring super producer Niall back into the conversation because it is time for us to go back into time. Find out what happened on this date throughout history. And it was on this date, July 29th, that Congress passed legislation establishing the National Aeronautics and Space Administration, NASA, a civilian agency responsible for coordinating America's activities in space. It was on this date in 1958 that happened, and it is basically in response to the fact that on October 4th, 1957, the Soviet Union launched its first satellite, Sputnik 1. And so America's like, no, we're going to have to do something about that. NASA was created. Can you believe? 1958.
1: Crazy.
0: A mighty long time ago. Even longer ago, on July 29th, 1921, Adolf Hitler became the leader of the Nazi Party in Germany. That is significant because Germany was a totalitarian state from 1933 to 1945. Just keep that in mind. Going back into history, most of us learned about that period of time. Maybe it stuck with you through your years of not reading over it. Maybe it didn't, but it's worth revisiting that bit of history because it's important to know. Moving on to 1973, on this date, one of the members of Boyz II Men was born. Wanye Morris is celebrating a birthday today. He was born July 29th, 1973. And Tina Turner filmed One of the Living at Eastern State Penitentiary right here in Philly. Video is remembered as one of the earliest high-profile productions shot at Eastern State Penitentiary, helping to establish its reputation as a sought-after location for films, movies, and television programs. Did not know that was shot at Eastern State Penitentiary.
1: Mm-hmm. Yep.
0: Did not know that. Very cool. One of the things, I had a recent conversation with someone, I think, in the office. I can't remember who I was talking to, but I was talking about the Met, the now renovated Met for a long time. It was dilapidated for a long time. That thing looked like, oh my God, what are y'all doing with this? Mm-hmm. This huge building on Broad Street. It was an eyesore and a problem. Even when it was a problem, church groups were doing stuff in there. And then after a while, it was like, yeah, you can't do anything else in here. It's wow. Too bad. But if you ever wanted to know what the Met looked like before the renovation, the film 12 Monkeys with Brad Pitt and, Brad Pitt's in the movie. It's called 12 Monkeys. It was shot here in Philly. They have scenes inside the Met during its dilapidated phase.
1: Wow. Interesting.
0: It's a trip of a movie. It's called 12 Monkeys. Look it up. Check it out. But it was shot inside the Met when it was still looking pretty bad. Also, I'm sorry, were you going to say something?
1: No, I was just saying that's really interesting. I'm going to have to check that out.
0: Got to check it out. And yes, the renovations look beautiful now. But yeah, for a long period of time, that thing was not it. They had to fix it up. And also on this date in 2019, Lil Nas X and Billy Ray Cyrus's song Old Town Road sets the record for the longest run at the top of the U.S. singles chart. That

0: I mean, even being in college and going to parties, like, you couldn't go to a party without hearing that song. Like, it was everywhere. You know what I'm saying?
1: It was definitely everywhere. Mm-hmm. It definitely was everywhere. So those are some of the things that happened on this day, July 29th, throughout history. Something that I just saw come across my social media, my Instagram page, it looks like Amazon MGM just released a trailer for the new Thomas Crown Affair film. This film stars Michael B. Jordan. Of course, this is a remake. There were a couple versions of this film done. One, I believe, in the 60s, one in 1999 with Pierce Brosnan, and this one with Oscar winner, because we must add that to his name now, please understand, Oscar winner Michael B. Jordan. That film is set to hit the theaters March 5th, 2027.
0: Interesting. Okay. I have to make my way to go see that.
1: I think I need to see the other one. I remember I saw the Pierce Brosnan version. I did not see the one from the 60s. I need to see that, and I believe that was Steve McQueen in that one, actor Steve McQueen in that one. I got to double check the research on that, but I know Pierce Brosnan was in the one in the 90s. So, need to see what Michael B. Jordan is going to do with it. I love his trajectory post-Oscars. I love what he and Ryan Coogler have been able to do with storytelling in these last 10, 12 years. Ooh, right. Wait, how many years since? So, wait, 11 years since Creed. But when did Fruitvale come out?
0: That came out when I was in high school. I remember I was either a freshman or a sophomore in high school, so that's around 2012, 2013-ish.
1: Okay.
0: One of those, yeah.
1: Okay, so we got some good time in with the two of them working together and separately in creating good work. I am very inspired by their trajectory. I can't wait to see what other stories they're going to tell. We already had the conversation about Black Panther for 2028, Black Panther 3, 2028 release. They already have a date.
0: Right.
1: In December 2028, we will see Black Panther 3 with the son of T'Challa, Prince T'Challa, as a grown-up. That is the story we're going to see in 2028. So I just love what they do. They really represent the culture well. They do a lot of research. They do a lot of work to make sure that things are authentic. Absolutely. Like, you know what I'm saying? Like, with Creed, as a Philadelphian.
0: Yeah, I love that series.
1: The four-wheelers. I was like, yep.
0: Yeah, it was all Philly. So
1: yep. And this side of Philly, if you understand what I mean. Because Rocky, you didn't get 70s Black Philly in Rocky.
0: I got you, yeah.
1: You got the 2000s Black Philly in Creed.
0: Right. It was just a ton of Black Philly culture, and I feel like that's, you know, very different from, you know, the Philly culture that we've seen in, you know, Rocky and him, you know, running, you know, in South Philly up the art museum steps. But, you know, I remember in, like, I think it was the first Creed movie, Adonis, his girlfriend, I can't remember her character's name, but he took her to Max's. Yep. No, she took him to Max's because she was from Philly and he was, you know, from outside. So, but yeah, so they was down north. You know what I'm saying? So they
1: very
0: was,
1: much. Here he is. EA all day.
0: So I'm like, bet. Yeah, Max is with it. I'm like, all right, bet. So this is a Philly film. Yes. Okay.
1: Yes.
0: You know what I'm saying?
1: Authentic. Authentic. And if you do a film about Philly, you know we are scrutinizing the authenticity.
0: 100%.
1: Okay.
0: Absolutely.
1: Don't say it's Philly and it's like, that's Delco. Don't do that.
0: Exactly. Like, it was straight.
1: No disrespect, but that's don't do that.
0: Yeah, it was just straight Philly culture in that film. Nothing gentrified. You know what I'm saying? Like, it was just, you know, nitty gritty. So, you know, it was definitely much appreciated. But yeah, in like all of the films that they make, it's, you know, always a great product. You know, whether we're talking about Fruitvale Station or Sinners or Black Panther, and like even in like the other Avengers movies, in Avengers Endgame and in Infinity War, like even with Black Panther, like being in that film,
1: yes,
0: you know, like like he always puts like his own spiel on all of his projects. So even though Black Panther 3 doesn't come out until 2028, I'm like, man, like I was hoping maybe sometime next year. But but I mean, I know we still have a whole lot of Marvel movies to look to, like, you know, the Spider-Man movie coming out. Of course, Doomsday is coming out this December. So, you know, we still have

0: some films to entertain us until then. But yeah, I really am interested to seeing how they're going to incorporate T'Challa's son in the whole Black Panther series, and then just like the role he'll play just like in the MCU, just like in general with like future Avengers movies and things like that. So yeah, it's, you know, a whole lot to look forward to.
1: Yeah, I appreciate it. So want to acknowledge Malcolm White's comments. Thank you for keeping me on point. Listen, y'all, I sometimes get brain fog. I apologize. I cannot stop it when it happens. So thank you for keeping me on point. When I was talking about 12 Monkeys, the other actor was Bruce Willis. How could I forget? Bruce Willis, who is experiencing serious health challenges right now, which is why he is no longer making films. But yeah, he was the other person in the film 12 Monkeys. Now you got to see it. You got to look for it. It might be on Tubi. It might be, I don't know, one of those streaming services should have it. If not, you can search it on YouTube. I'm sure there's clips of it on YouTube. It's definitely worth a watch. It's a wild ride. And like I said, you see the inside of the Met in the 90s. And yes, the Thomas Crown Affair from the 60s. That was with actor Steve McQueen. And thank you, Malcolm, Faye Dunaway, who was a phenomenal actor. Mommy Dearest alone. Have you seen Mommy Dearest? Do you know Faye Dunaway? Let me just not assume.
0: I don't know Faye Dunaway, but okay. I do remember watching the film Mother Dearest with my mom like years ago, and I remember the scene about the wired hangers. So yeah, that's like the first thing that comes to mind when I hear about that film.
1: And you have to see the whole thing. But she did an amazing job playing Joan Crawford. So Faye Dunaway, look up her work. She's done a lot of work. And yeah, she was in the Thomas Crown Affair with Steve McQueen. So going back to the original part of the story, Michael B. Jordan is doing a new version of the Thomas Crown Affair. It will be released in March of 2027. The trailer dropped today. So if you can Google search that, look at that. Looks like it might be pretty good, but I'm just team Michael B. Jordan right now anyway. Go, young man, go.
0: Absolutely.
1: Do that thing. Mm-hmm. What we about to do is we about to go to break, and when we come back, it's today's Midday Mix, something to soothe your soul and tap your foot. So enjoy it. The Midday Mix is on the way right after this. It's the WURD Hot 60.
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4: One of the things that I do for the Summer Institute is give a talk about what you can do with a degree in Africana Studies. And one of the things that I emphasize to students is Africana Studies is an interdisciplinary degree. So we tell people, too, you could be a sociology, you could be a historian, you could be a literature from English, you could be an anthropologist, you could be all these things and Africana Studies. Mm-hmm. It's what kind of lens are you coming from? When you're at Africana Studies. So it doesn't limit you in any way. Mm-hmm. So what can you do with a degree? You can be a lawyer. Mm-hmm. You can be a doctor. You can be an engineer. Mm-hmm. You can be a medical doctor or a PhD doctor, mm-hmm. or doctor of philosophy. So, of course, you can be an educator. You can go into so many different fields. It's an interdisciplinary field of study. Mm-hmm. But what happens is people have really kind of played us short, mm-hmm. in how they talk about Africana Studies. Mm-hmm. And it's not small discipline. One of the things that we've taught, and Dr. Karinga would always say this, Africana Studies, we strive for excellence. Mm-hmm. Excellence in our communities and excellence in ourselves and excellence in education. So we don't want people who are going to come in. And Africana Studies isn't for the faint of heart. We're going to challenge you. We want you to study real hard. We want you to be the best and prepare so when you leave here, you can go out and really help our communities, help transform our communities, and really transform the world.
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0: Welcome back. This is the Midday Break Room here on WURD. I'm Tiffany Bacon here with super producer Niall on this wonderful Wednesday. Thank you so much for hanging out with us and checking out today's Midday Mix. I hope you enjoyed it. That was a Niall selection today. We'll get back to 6 Degrees mixes next week. Listen, y'all, to do a 6 Degrees mix, it does require a lot of research and accuracy and creativity. So it takes a little bit more time. So you will have a bunch of those next week. So super producer Niall, welcome back into the program. It's time to check out some current events. Please keep in mind, y'all, if you have any comments about what is going on in our world, you want to share some thoughts, you could post it in the chat because some people are doing that already. Thank you for that. You can also give us a call to be a part of today's conversation, 215-634-8065. That is how you can reach us. All right, so let's spend a little bit of time on the sports world. That is the thing I know you know a whole lot about. You are schooling me, and basically there's some big things happening with the Eagles, a.k.a. Jalen Carter. Something historic happened with him recently. What went down?
3: Yeah, he is currently the highest paid defensive tackle in NFL history. Now, it's probably going to be short-lived. I mean, a lot of times when these players sign these multi-million dollar contracts, I believe it was 4 years, $168 million, if I'm not mistaken. I will double-check that. But, yes, he is the highest paid NFL defensive tackle ever in NFL history. But like every NFL season, the salary cap always gets bigger and bigger every year, so probably by maybe not even next year, but maybe within like the next couple months, he may be surpassed by another defensive tackle because like the price just keeps going up and up and up. So, but yeah, I think the Eagles general manager Howie Roseman, he figures that he knows that the price is going to be more expensive if he waits 1 year, 2 years from now. So just give the man his money now while the price is still at the highest it's ever been for a defensive tackle. Then you know you can free up some more money later down the road to pay other players, because the Eagles have a lot of great young talent that they're eventually going to have to pay. So, but I know there were a lot of people who were, you know, kind of skeptical about giving Jalen Carter his money, mainly because last year he was very injury prone. He didn't play as well as he did in years prior. And of course, in the first game last year, you know, we all saw that he, you know, spit on Dak Prescott, which also, you know, wasn't, you know, a good look for him, which got him ejected from the game. But I do think he is a very great talent. He's definitely going to be much healthier going into this season. And I'm just really excited for him. And, you know, hopefully he can get back to his regular self. And I'm hoping that last year was just an anomaly, and, you know, they can get back to having that great, you know, aggressive defense that we all know and love. And hopefully that defense, along with Jalen Hurts and that offense, can lead us to another Super Bowl here in Philadelphia. So I'm looking forward to it. Now, the Eagles, they reported to training camp yesterday, but they had their first practice today as well. So, you know, later in the day, we'll have more information on, like, how those practices have went, and, you know, just to see everybody back in action. And, of course, we know August is right around the corner. So we know...
0: Like Saturday.
3: Which means the Eagles preseason is right around the corner. So their first preseason game is in a couple of weeks. And we will be having joint practices with the New England Patriots. I can't remember for which date that preseason game will be, but I know it's going to be very, you know, it's going to be highly competitive. As you know, former Philadelphia Eagles wide receiver AJ Brown is now a member of the New England Patriots. So, you know, there's going to be some tension going back and forth, because for a lot of NFL teams, they use these joint practices as their quote-unquote practice games, because a lot of times in the preseason, the starters don't don't play pretty much at all. It's really just to, you know, scout young talent and these undrafted players to see who's going to make the team.
0: Right.
3: Because most NFL teams going into the preseason have a team of roughly about like 90 players. And by the time, well, I think a couple weeks before the NFL season, they have to get that 90-man roster down to 53 people.
0: Mm.
3: So they're using the preseason just to see who's talented, who's going to make the team. So their starters, they just basically have these joint practices as like their real games to, and plus it, you know, helps them to prevent injury as well.
0: Right.
3: So
0: right.
3: I'm saying all that to say it's going to be a very competitive practice. So I am really looking forward to that. You know, when we do go against the New England Patriots. But yeah, Jalen Carter got his money, and you know, I'm really happy for him, and hopefully he doesn't spit on anybody else moving forward. Now, granted,
0: right.
3: Dak Prescott did do a, he wasn't just spitting on somebody for no reason. Dak Prescott did do, you know, he it appears he spat in his direction, but nonetheless, you can't be spitting on people. You know what I'm saying? You can't.
0: Yeah.
3: You feel me? So hopefully that was just a one-time thing.
0: Yes.
3: Hopefully that was just a one-time thing, and yeah, I'm really looking forward to
0: that.
3: This. Yeah,
0: mm-hmm.
3: I'm looking forward to the start of the season.
0: Fantastic. Also, can't wait because we're already hype as a city. We're hype anyway. Can't wait for things to really get going. Also, Delaware State University and Norfolk State University have announced that the two schools will return to the link on October 31st, aka Halloween, for a rematch of last year's HBCU Battle of the Legends.
3: Really excited about that.
0: That's gonna be hype.
3: Right. So last year, I know we were broadcasting live from Lincoln Financial Field, and I was fortunate enough to go to the game. We had box seats and everything. It was a really great experience. Like, especially for like people like myself who didn't go to an HBCU, just to get a feel of like what that, you know, college atmosphere is like going to a college football game, and just like from talking to the different people that were in like the box seats as well, and hearing about their experience and like their college football games when they were in school, and yeah, then also, you know, as a Philadelphia Eagles fan, diehard Eagles fan, to, you know, be able to go to a game to see Michael Vick coaching on one end, DeSean Jackson coaching on the other end. It was a really good experience, so I'm like, I'm really happy that they're bringing that back to the link this year, here in Philly. And you know, I will say, like, Philly really has it going on this year. I mean, there's a lot of traffic into the city, like just a lot of buzz. So I'm just really great. I'm really happy that they're bringing that back to Philly, just to, you know, spread more, just like more awareness and just like the overall significance of HBCUs and HBCU culture. So
0: absolutely,
3: it's always great to see that.
0: Yeah, always great to see that for sure. I hope I get to go to the game this time because that sounds amazing. Sounds like a great way to spend your Halloween evening. So put it on your calendar. Do what you need to do to get tickets if you're trying to go. Alert the fam. Say, hey, fam, this is what we're going to do on Halloween. Understand? So, yeah, put that on your calendar. Speaking of Philly being hot, there's another city that's super hot right now with a lot of things going on, that city being New York. The next one, so they're going to be flying high for... We're stating facts here, facts over feelings. We're stating facts. They won this year. They deserve their celebration and all of that. We got LeBron. But they won this year, right? But now, the mayor, Zoran Mamdani, says that he has a controversial plan in the works, asking private companies to come forward and run 5 supermarkets that will be owned by the city of New York.
3: Mm-hmm.
0: And in those supermarkets, some of the prices will be lower, a lot lower, so says this article. And Mayor Mamdani is promising that this will take 30% off the core basket of food, like produce, pasta, meat, bread, rice, and beans, and other non-essential items. So far from all reports, he's really transforming things up in New York to the benefit of the residents, to the chagrin of the greedies, but, and I say greedies so that I overemphasize what I'm saying, to the greedy people. where your benefit is not their benefit. Looks like he is actively putting certain things in place to make life a little bit better in that city.
3: Absolutely. I mean, we all know that the price of living in New York is like...
0: That's why
3: know,
0: some people live here and travel there.
3: 100%. So to...
0: Because I'm saying, if I'm living in a place that's 850 square feet and I have to have a roommate, bruh, your prices are too high.
3: Right. Absolutely. Absolutely. So yeah, to like put a plan in place to make groceries, you know, much cheaper for families, like, I think that's huge.
0: Yeah.
3: Because I feel like, you know, whatever job that you have in New York, I know a big bulk of that paycheck is going to go to that rent. So then, you know, you really have to, you know, budget very carefully to make room for groceries and, you know, other essentials, other utilities, like, so to have that kind of system in place to where, you know, groceries could, you know, very dramatically be cheaper, have people put their money to other things, like, I think that's huge, especially for the city like New York. So
0: yeah,
3: it's the most highly populated city in the country. So I mean, he is really putting like his foot into a whole lot of these policies that he's trying to run. So I think it's a really great time for the city of New York. I have a lot of friends that are from New York as well that I went to college with, and you know, they're a big fan of Mom Donnie and, you know, everything that he's been doing recently. So I think it's a really good look for the city.
0: Absolutely. All right, so we're going to talk about some things related to this city that we live in, Philadelphia, and a couple other highlights in the headlines. We're going to check on that in a matter of minutes. This is the Midday Break Room. Stick around, more conversation after this.
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10: The Texas Senate race continues to make national headlines and draw national attention. The matchup between Democrat James Tallarico and Republican Ken Paxton remains close, but a new poll shows Tallarico gaining ground. Texas Public Opinion Research found that Tallarico now leads Paxton 45% to 40%. TPOR points out that is a 2-point increase compared with May. The group also says Tallarico remains the top choice for moderates, leading Paxton by 34 points. He also leads among independents by 20 points. Affordability is a top concern for Lone Star State voters. 44% say their wallet is their main focus. Texans also trust Tallarico more when it comes to improving their financial situation. News comes as the Tallarico campaign announces it'll spend $25 million to court Black voters. For AURN News, I'm Jamie Jackson.
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And welcome back. It's the Midday Break Room here on WURD. I'm Tiffany Bacon here with Super Producer Niall as we get ready to wrap up today's program. Giving you some headlines, some talking points for today, things you might be talking about around the water cooler at your home or wherever you may be on this Wednesday. First and foremost, I want to shout out Malcolm White, who said, "I am a native of New York, but the city I once knew as a young kid doesn't exist anymore." I hear that. I understand that. I know a lot of native New Yorkers saying the same thing. I'm curious, though, about your thoughts on what's happening in the city right now. As a non-native New Yorker, my first experience in New York was like, yo, y'all got a lot of cabs. And my second thought was just like, this thing is big. There was just a lot going on. So I traveled to New York on field trips in school in the 80s. So I experienced New York in the late 80s, all throughout the 90s. That was a bit of a trip. And then I stopped going to New York after 9/11 because I just couldn't deal with the what was happening. You know, I didn't want to see or smell the devastation. I returned going to New York maybe 05, 06, somewhere around there. Can't remember exactly. So I'm always curious about the thoughts of Native New Yorkers who now live here or elsewhere.

0: Good. All right. So, something to note on the creative side of things. Abbott Elementary is set for season 6. The premiere date has been announced Wednesday, October 7th. If you're a fan of Abbott Elementary, you will see new episodes at 8:30 p.m. on Wednesday, October 7th. Big shout out to Philly's own Quinta Brunson. What a run she's having right now. Again, a huge inspiration. TU, by the way, sorry. TU. Temple owls are everywhere. She's doing her big thing. Now, here's someone who was creating stuff using the free tools that were available to us, i.e. YouTube, just creating things because she's creative. And look at what she turned that thing into.
1: Absolutely. It's been a huge success. It's a very funny show. I feel like it's a huge fan favorite. And, you know, it's also another show that incorporates a lot of Philly culture. And she does it in a very creative way.
0: Yes.
1: So it's really exciting to know that it's going to be renewed for yet another season. So I'm really happy for her. And just like her success story, like overall, just going from just being a creator to just being like a huge TV star and creating this great show that shows off of a whole lot of Philly culture. So big ups to Quinta Brunson, because she's definitely doing her thing, you know what I'm saying,
0: and so. Being authentic with it, because she is a Philadelphian, a fantastic storyteller. She is authentic. I mean, she had Jalen Hurts in an episode.
1: Jalen Hurts. She had Devontae Smith in one as well.
0: What?
1: So.
0: Now she, you know what? I saw a creator say, Quinta, you're on assignment. You know what to do. Mm. You know who to get in this season.
1: Mm-hmm.
0: LeBron James.
1: That would be legendary if she could pull that off. But yeah, that would be amazing.
0: Listen, the episode at the Phillies game, at an actual Philly. Come on now.
1: Yeah.
0: I know she's on it. Mm-hmm. I know when she got the news, she's already having the conversations. I just know that that's happening.
1: Absolutely.
0: We just need it to land.
1: And if LeBron hasn't heard about Abbott Elementary, he definitely will very soon.
0: Listen.
1: Within a matter of time. So
0: listen.
1: He better ask somebody.
0: Listen. And he better be ready.
1: For
0: I love it. In other internet news related to somebody in Philadelphia. So if you do any creating on Instagram or any of the apps, there's like a sound effect called saxophones getting louder. Have you seen that? Have you heard that? It's like it's a saxophone crescendo that creators often use when being dramatic in their stories or their reels or whatever.
1: Yeah, it's like a sound that, so I mean, especially so in a lot of the posts that I see, like they'll say, yeah, like when I was, so they mainly use this saxophone sound effect when they're like in like a place where they sense like a great amount of danger is about to happen, and people are like, yeah, man, I had walked into this sketchy store and all the saxophones started playing in my head, like, you know what I mean? So yeah.
0: So do you know where that sound comes from?
1: It comes from a movie. I want to say Boys in the Hood.
0: That is correct.
1: Okay, good, cool.
0: So it is the crescendo when Ricky is walking down the alley.
1: You're right. Yes. And then like they like him and Cuba Gooding Jr. part ways, and then the car pulls up and he's like, Ricky. Drops the groceries, starts hauling.
0: That's where that sound comes from, and unfortunately the guys get Ricky.
1: Right.
0: But that music was created by a Philadelphian.
1: I did not know that.
0: Stanley Clark, a bassist, is from Philadelphia, and he did the score for Boys in the Hood.
1: Did not know that. Wow.
0: So that's a Philadelphia connection right there.
1: We got our hands on everything.
0: Yes, we do. Yes, we do.
1: That's what's up.
0: And if you're a fan of Stanley Clark, actually, he is going to be performing Wednesday, August 12th at Lawnwood Gardens. Stanley Clark and Forever. If you're a fan, you might want to check out the Lawnwood Gardens website to get your tickets. I know we've been promoting Jazzy Jeff's going to be at Lawnwood Gardens also in August. So it looks like they have some fantastic things happening over at Longwood Gardens. So check out the website, longwoodgardens.org, for tickets to see Stanley Clark. And now you just learned a little something new, that the creator of that music is from the Illadelph.
1: great to know. Yeah.

0: I had no idea like who came up, like, you know what I mean? So it's great to hear that it's somebody from Philly. So it's a great, it's like music to my ears. So.
1: Literally and figuratively.
0: Literally, yeah.
1: I love it. All right, that is it for us today. So Miss Roxy Fab will be in for me tomorrow. We are doing some station stuff tomorrow, and I cannot be on air with you. So you will have Roxy on Thursday, but Niall and I will be back together on Monday with fresh information and fresh mixes, 6 degrees mixes and the like. Please, please, please, please make sure you have a peaceful, positive, and productive remainder of your day. To you, Super Producer Niall, as I always say, thank you for all that you do.
0: Appreciate you, Tiff.
1: All right. I appreciate you back. I appreciate everybody in the chat. I appreciate all of my guests from this week. Thank you, thank you, thank you so much. I want you to have a great day. Don't touch that dial because Al Sharpton is next. I'll see you on Monday. Bye-bye.

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0: America, Dan Crump.
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0: And I'm probably going to need your help on this legal fight. You know, they shorted the historically black colleges and universities to the tune of about $13 billion, and Tennessee State was the one they shorted the most.
2: Absolutely. Well, let me know. I'm on the next plane as soon as you holler. You know, when Ben Crump calls, I don't even question it. I just head to the airport and get the details on the way.
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0: It's Wednesday, July 29th. Do you know what time it is? It's Al Sharpton's time. And for the next 3 hours, it's time to put aside all pretenses, deception, denial, or fronting. The time has come to keep it real on Keeping It Real with Reverend Al Sharpton. A very good afternoon to all of you across the country and good morning to our West Coast listeners. Welcome to all those listening on Sirius XM, Channel 126, Urban View, where talk empowers and becomes action. I'm Dominique Sharpton. I'm Reverend Sharpton's eldest daughter, coming to you live and direct from National Action Network's corporate headquarters in New York City. And I'm certainly delighted to join you this afternoon as we are persevering and really working diligently on the ground every day in our respective areas, working, mobilizing, energizing, inspiring change, the change that we wish to see, and making progress a reality for all of us. I am sitting in the hot seat for the Rev today. Reverend Sharpton is out today. Many of you know Rev had surgery this morning on his meniscus. Rev was going hard in the paint, and he tore his meniscus and had surgery this morning, but Rev is doing very well. Surgery went successfully well, and Rev is recuperating, and certainly we wish Rev speedy recovery and always praying for him to be his best. And we know that Rev is certainly a strong individual, and we are just grateful that the surgery went well. Rev is doing well, and he will be back with us tomorrow. But I'm sitting in the hot seat taking your calls today. We got a lot to talk about and certainly want to get into the action. And as always, you can join us in conversation by calling us at 1-877-532-5797. 1-877-532-5797. You can also join us and write your comments today on the message board as folks are watching us all over the country via live stream at nationalactionnetwork.net. Certainly want to get into some of the top stories as we continue to discuss things that are pertinent to us and our mobilization and our organization and our activism and our activities all matter. But we must be true to ourselves, and we must speak truth to power. And there's certainly a lot going on that we need to discuss, that we need to organize around, that we need to educate each other on, and we need to be about that business, right? And so certainly we know that there is a lot going on, and I want to talk about, let's begin certainly with the escalating conflict between the United States and Iran. I feel like this is one of those stories that you know, can change very quickly, right? And so the language, you know, being used by our leaders also matters. And so according to today's reporting, Iran launched a surprise ballistic missile attack targeting American forces in Jordan. Now, the U.S. military, y'all, says that the missiles were intercepted and that no American casualties were reported from this particular attack. Now, President Trump has responded by promising that Iran would face a major response using language about Iran getting a beating. U.S. and Saudi forces also struck Iran, aligned militia targets and facilities in Iraq. So, the immediate good news is that American forces were not killed in this specific barrage, but we can't mistake a successful interception for a resolution of the crisis. Iran's attack also represented another major escalation in a conflict that has already included American strikes, Iranian retaliation, inflation and attacks on shipping, and also mounting pressures around the Strait of Hormuz. Now, reporting also indicates that the confrontation is complicating diplomatic efforts and also placing additional strain on American defensive resources. Now, the distinction that we need to understand is between a proxy attack and a direct state attack. Now, for years, Iran has exerted influence through militia groups and allied organizations throughout the region, and that gives Tehran a degree of distance and plausible deniability. But when missiles are launched by Iran directly toward American forces, that confrontation, of course, becomes much more dangerous. And it also narrows the distance between provocation and retaliation. And it also raises the chance that one miscalculation, a missile that gets through, an intelligence failure, an attack that kills a large number of troops could also dramatically expand this war. And we need to be honest, because once American lives are lost, certainly, you know, the political pressure on any president to retaliate becomes astronomical, becomes enormous. And so that doesn't necessarily mean that retaliation is wrong, but it does mean that the country can move from a limited military response to a wider war between the public that has fully understood what's happening. So the most important question here is not simply, you know, how hard should America hit back? I think the most important question is, what is this objective? What's the objective? Are we simply trying to protect the American forces? Are we trying to reopen the Strait of Hormuz? Are we attempting to force Iran into a ceasefire? Are we trying to weaken Iran's government? Are we seeking a new nuclear agreement, or are we moving toward regime change? So those are all completely different goals, and I feel like they require different strategies, different commitments, different levels of sacrifice. But one of the mistakes America has made in the past wars is allowing the objective to really change after military action begins. So the public is first told that the goal is protection. Then it becomes deterrence. Then it becomes nation building. Then we are all told that withdrawing would simply dishonor the people who have already sacrificed. So that is how a limited mission can become a so-called forever war. And I feel with the civil rights movement in particular, first of all, the civil rights movement has never been disconnected from questions of war and peace. You know, it doesn't mean that civil rights leaders should ignore threats to American troops, and National Action Network, you know, certainly have supported and stood by and even vocalized in many instances the safety of those serving this country. And many of whom, you know, come from black and brown and working class families. But supporting our troops also must also mean refusing to send them into military operations without clearly defined goals, proper congressional authority, and achievable exit strategy. And so patriotism is not simply cheering the use of force. Patriotism is demanding that government value the lives of our service members enough not to treat them as instruments of political messaging. These are our family members, our brothers, our sisters, our children. And so I really do feel, you know, do you feel really that an intercepted attack with no American deaths require a major military response? You know, what would a proportionate response even look like? And I feel like, I mean, even can the United States even simultaneously threaten Iran and negotiate with Iran? And are these strong words from a president a sign of deterrence, you know, or can they simply trap the country into escalation? And so I think that, you know, the strength of a commander in chief is not only measured by the ability to start or expand a war, it's also measured by the judgment to know the difference, to know the difference between necessary force, political theater, and reckless escalation. So here we are, and certainly I feel like, you know, we're at a time where we can't take anything for granted. We're getting on buses all over the country going to Washington, D.C. We have to stand up to defend the vote. We have to stand up to ensure that the liberties of our people are protected. And when we're talking about war and peace, I feel like we are a lot more subjected, obviously, to the peaceful conversation than the conversation about war. But we are one who is very in tune with the struggle and how we must continuously defend ourselves and our rights and the lives of our people. And the lives of our children. And so I feel like, you know, this is something that, you know, we really can't ignore. And I feel like, you know, as things continue to escalate, or as, you know, negotiations and conversations continue to be had, I feel like we want to be on the right side of knowing what's going on in the very least. And I feel like keeping the American people out of it is hindering us a great deal. Because, you know, sometimes people hear foreign policy or a foreign policy story and they say, you know, that's happening overseas. But what does that have to do with me? It has everything to do with us. It has everything to do with you when the conflict touches the global energy supply. And we're going to talk about that, too. Dominique Sharpton here. I'm sitting in for Reverend Al, taking your calls across the country. You can certainly join in on the conversation. Call us at 1-877-532-5797. We'll be back with more of Keeping It Real with Sharpton. We'll be right back.
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2: It's Sybil Wilkes with what we need to know. Dramatic political fireworks erupted on Capitol Hill Wednesday as former Chief White House Medical Advisor Dr. Anthony Fauci invoked his Fifth Amendment constitutional rights during a tense GOP Senate hearing. Fauci called Kentucky Senator Rand Paul unhinged and refused to answer questions, asserting Republicans intended to prosecute him for perjury following Paul's release of Fauci's pandemic diary entries. Back on the Senate floor, a major foreign policy measure honoring the late Senator Lindsey Graham is advancing with majority bipartisan momentum. Following a procedural 86-12 vote shortly after Graham's funeral, lawmakers moved forward with legislation doubling tariffs on nations purchasing Russian oil and gas, while extending crucial sanctions against Iran. In New York, a grieving Queens family is demanding a full investigation after a local funeral home allegedly cremated their 93-year-old matriarch against her explicit wishes. Mrs. UV Rodney's family possessed a death certificate indicating she requested burial in Guyana alongside her grandmother, but attorneys claim that J. Foster Phillips' funeral home cremated her instead. Civil rights leader Reverend Kevin McCall is demanding answers as the family prepares a symbolic funeral service this Friday. And finally, Hollywood box office projections are reaching historic highs. The fourth installment in the Tom Holland-led franchise of Spider-Man, Brand New Day, is tracking toward a massive opening weekend between $260 and $280 million domestically, with global projections aiming to cross $300 million. Ooh. To subscribe to my free daily newsletter, please visit SybilWilkes.com. For all the news 24-7, go to News1.com. I'm Sybil Wilkes. Be informed. Be empowered.
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0: eldest daughter. I'm sitting in for Rev today. Rev just had surgery this morning. He had a torn meniscus. And Rev got some surgery this morning. But don't panic. Rev is doing well. I spoke with him many times throughout the morning. They put him under some anesthesia, so he couldn't come on and do the show today. He's got to actually rest. funny to say that, because it's interesting to see how my dad will actually rest. I'm sure he's jumping in, trying to get on, keeping it real and talk to y'all. But I'm sitting in the hot seat in the meantime, taking your calls. We got a lot to discuss and want to hear from you. And certainly you can join in on the conversation. Call us at 1-877-532-5797. 1-877-532-5797. I had spoken to Rev a little after he got out of surgery, and he was, you know, just giving his orders and jumping on phone calls and, you know, doing all the things. So, Rev, please relax today. Take it easy. We are glad that the surgery was successful. And certainly we are praying for your speedy recovery, and know that you are with us always, and we are with you. But wanted to give everybody that update. Rev is fine. He is doing really well. Just had to go under anesthesia, and so he is resting per the doctor's orders. And we are going to hold Rev to that and not bother him. Try not to bother him too much today while he gets some rest. But he will be back with us tomorrow. And certainly thank you all for your prayers, concerns, and for always your support. Rev was going hard in the paint. I was telling y'all he was going hard in the paint, tore his meniscus. But the surgery was successful. And thank you for all of you for asking and for your prayers and concern. But as I was saying, we were talking about what was going on, you know, with this war. And as I was saying, you know, sometimes, you know, when we talk about foreign policy, people don't, you know, really want to or feel like they relate to it. It's like, you know, what does that have to do with me? And how can we continue to have these discussions, right, without feeling, you know, some type of tension? And so, like I said, I feel like it has everything to do with us, and certainly the Strait of Hormuz is a crucial passage for oil and natural gas shipments. And so when, you know, tanker traffic is threatened, you know, insurers raise their prices, and shipping companies obviously become more cautious. But oil traders also anticipate shortages, and those costs eventually reach ordinary consumers, us. And so Iran has been accused of interfering with tanker traffic. And while Iran aligned Houthi forces have threatened shipping elsewhere in the region. But recently, recent fighting has contributed to the increased oil prices and renewed concern, obviously, about the security of international shipping routes. And so higher oil prices don't stop at the gas pump. They affect also the airline tickets. They affect heating and cooling costs. So right now, you know, it's hot and we want the air conditioning. We want to, you know, be cool when it's hot, and we want to be hot when it's cool. But they also affect food. They affect food because the farmers use the fuel, and food must also be transported, right? They also affect, you know, the price of goods that are delivered by a truck. So how many goods are delivered by trucks? So many. You know, they affect public transportation budgets. And so all over, we're seeing the increase of, I think, you know, an Amtrak ticket for two stops now could cost you over $100. You know, and so they also affect small businesses, you know, that can't necessarily absorb sudden increases in operating expenses. And inflation, ladies and gentlemen, is not experienced equally. right? And so a wealthy household may complain about higher gasoline prices, but that family can probably, you know, absorb the increase in most cases, right? But a working mother who has already stretched, you know, every dollar may have to choose between putting enough gas in the car to get to work, you know, and buying everything on the grocery list. And so, you know, that is why foreign policy decisions are also very, very much heavily economic justice decisions. And we must ask, who fights these wars? Who bears the cost of this? And military service has certainly long provided this pathway to education, to employment, and to stability for Black and working class families. Now, that service also deserves respect because I feel like it also means that those same communities who can bear a disproportionate human cost when the country enters prolonged conflict, meanwhile, corporations connected to defense and logistics and energy may certainly profit from this instability. So that doesn't necessarily mean, right, that that every defense contract is corrupt. It doesn't necessarily mean that, you know, every energy company is exploiting a crisis, right? But it does mean that the public should examine who sacrifices, who profits, who gets to make these decisions. 1-877-532-5797. Brother Jacob, we're going to you listening to us from Philadelphia on WURD. You're keeping it real. Good afternoon, Brother Jacob.
1: Peace be unto you, Sister Dominique, and I always say to your father's global listeners, peace be unto you. You know, the story you just gave us on your dad, I pray that he start getting his rest that he needs. And you know what? In the government, when the president has to have a procedure and he got to go under anesthesia, the vice president takes over, right? So I can say that Rev is blessed with a damn good vice president in his baby girl, oldest daughter, Dominique Sharpton. So, and you know what? Not that I'm glad that he ain't there, but I'm glad that I get a chance to talk to you, a young African-American woman that's just so intelligent that you make me smile, you know. But I just wanted to get that off my chest right quick, you know. But
0: you know, means a lot.
1: Let me ask you a question, Sister Dominique. If you know that a person is a habitual liar, right? Would you believe anything they say?
0: No. See, that's the thing.
1: Yeah.
0: That's the thing. But sometimes, you know, Brother Jacob, let me take that a little further, because sometimes, you know how a habitual liar will kind of ease some of the truth in it sometimes. So it's kind of like you have to kind of literally go on a limbo and you have to differentiate, well, what's real and what's, you know, what's the truth and what's not. And when this habitual liar is in the pot, is in a powerful stance, in a powerful position, you know, it's difficult sometimes to differentiate, well, is this a lie or is this presumably the truth? Because aren't you supposed to be in a position of power and be truthful, ultimately? I mean, ethical at least. So yeah. You try to give it the benefit of the doubt, and you take, I think, all the information you hear, you know, you take it with a grain of salt, right? Or sand, because you know that something may be, you know, something may be untruthful about this. But you also have a benefit of the doubt to believe that, okay, maybe something in here is worth me listening to, or something in here I must need to know, right?
1: Yeah. But you know what, Sister Dominique, now, the devil himself used truth. The devil knows who God is.
0: Absolutely.
1: He the one asked God to give him license to do what he do. And it was given to him. But, you know, we always talk in America about regime change in other countries. We need a regime change right here in America, right? I mean, you know, what kind of people, the American leaders, would spend $100 billion on a war that wasn't needed,
0: right?
1: But when it comes to helping American people, they vote and say no to, like, stuff like... they did a survey. They said that $10 billion could just about help get rid of homelessness. We know we need our children educated. The health care, they say no. The food to be this, everything that, no, no, no. But you, what kind of leaders do that? Are you talking about regime change? Right. When VP Harris was running, she had programs to help America realize, you know, the dream. The preschool for working mothers, you know, free. Everything, money for homes, everything that's not. They said no. They come up with, well, she laughs funny. And when Obama was in there, worst thing they got against the Obama family, well, he wore a tan suit.
0: A tan
1: and
0: suit.
1: She had a dress, and she had a dress with her arms out. You know what, Dominique? I'm a Muslim, but I pray that for Christmas, see, November is coming. But by Christmas time, I pray that America has given America one of the greatest Christmas gifts of all time, and that's give the Democrats the control of the House and the Senate. What
0: do
1: you
0: yes.
1: think?
0: Yes, I do. Okay. I believe that. Thank you so much, Brother Jacob. But oh, every time. I got a lot to say. We're going to take this break, though. I hear the music is playing. We got folks holding on. If you want to join in on the conversation, call us at 1-877-532-5797. We'll be back with more of Keeping It Real with Sharpton. We'll be right back.
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0: Keeping It Real. I'm Dominique Sharpton, Reverend Sharpton's eldest daughter, sitting in for the Rev today. Rev is home resting after a successful surgery, repairing his meniscus, but we know that we've got a lot of marching to do and a lot of organizing to do, and we need Rev to get his rest today because we got to get him up and get him moving. And we certainly need and value and appreciate his leadership and everything that he does to keep us on the move, certainly. So speedy recovery to Rev. But I'm sitting in the hot seat taking your calls across the country. And certainly you can join in on the conversation today by calling us at 1-877-532-5797. Or you can hit us up on the message board. A lot of folks are writing their comments as they are watching us via live stream at nationalactionnetwork.net. Certainly, and before the break, Brother Jacob, thank you for alluding to this, but I wanted to continue this part of the discussion, and before we went, I was cut off by the break, but I was going to say that the Constitution gives Congress, obviously, the power to declare war, and presidents also possess, right, authority to respond to immediate threats and also protect American forces. But for decades, Congress, Brother Jacob, has avoided taking full responsibility. And members of Congress often want this political benefit of supporting the troops without really taking a difficult vote about the mission. And so, if this operation fails, you know, they can blame the president. But if it succeeds, then, of course, they claim that they supported it. But that's not accountability, not accountability at all. And I feel like members of Congress should have to tell the public, should have to be transparent to the public, you know, about this military action they support, about what legal authority, you know, certainly justifies that, you know, how long the authorizations should last, what conditions would end it. You know, there's a lot. And I feel like National Action Network and certainly, you know, we at NAN, we talk about, you know, protecting voting rights and civil rights and workers' rights and economic opportunity. And certainly those issues, I feel, are affected when national priorities even shift almost entirely toward military conflict. So you can't tell communities that there's no money for public schools, for affordable housing, for youth programs or violence prevention, while military operations continue without transparent budgets or clearly even defined endpoints. And I certainly feel like this is not a choice between national security and civil rights, but it's a responsible nation. As a responsible nation, we must protect both of them. 1-877-532-5797. I see y'all lit up on the message board, and I want to also get your comments in. Let's go back to the phones and speak with Brother Rick from Germany. As always, brother, it's good speaking with you. You're keeping it real. Good afternoon, Brother Rick.
1: Good day, Dominique. Good day. Can you hear me okay, sis?
0: I sure can.
1: Okay. The last time you were on, you made some comments about American politicians and the social safety net and what Americans deserve in the way of education, health care, reasonable and affordable housing, and a few other things. But I just want to say to you that the American politicians can't find the money for those things because they're not looking.
0: Right.
1: America is not a socialist country yet. And I believe that socialism should come. I believe that socialism

0: Capitalism must come to block nuclear war and survive the coming physical threats of pestilence engineered by Americans and Europeans and Israelis. I believe that socialism must come, and it should come, to deal with climate change, global warming, and regenerative farming as a means of hope for the planet, not just black Americans. Mm-hmm. And I will say in closing, I pray that as your father slows down physically, that his mind keeps active with his radio program and his television program, mm-hmm. that they keep him busy, keep him mentally fit, because it's hard work to do a radio show 5 days a week, a television program 2 days a week, and the National Action Network all in between that. So I pray that he keep active, and when it's his time to quit, I hope he recognizes it before they put him out. I'm done, sis.
1: I hear you, brother. Thank you so much, Brother Rick. But I, you know, I don't know about that. Rev is Rev. Now, y'all know Rev is the Rev. And I think that he's lived up to exactly that, that upholding that title with honor and dignity, for sure. But Brother Rick brought something up, and I wanted to get back to. Thank you for your call. But really, how much financial sacrifice should Americans be asked to make? And yes, we hear, you know, all the time, like as you said, and we discussed it, you know, no money for public school education, no money for, you know, healthcare reforms, no money for, you know, adequate housing and ensuring that, you know, everyone has, you know, access to quality housing, you know, so many things. But then they find money for what they want to find money for. But, you know, the financial burden, you know, then gets passed on to us. And how much sacrifice financially, you know, should we be asked to make as they try to figure stuff out? I think that, you know, we are missing the fact that, you know, we are in this too. All of us are involved because it's hitting us too. It's hitting our pockets. And so you talk about mental stability, you know, how messed up is that? You know, how do we continue to persevere, you know, talking about keeping up our mental stability if, you know, if we're constantly hit from all angles across the board with all of this? You know, it's a lot. It's a lot to put on us, American people, and it's a lot to have to endure. And we are strong people. I feel we the strongest people to ever be created by God. But I feel like, you know, it's like at some point, you know, we have got to draw the line. Well, how much more are we going to endure? 1-877-532-5797. 1-877-532-5797. Want to jump in? The message board is lit up talking about Fauci. And certainly want to talk about, you know, Fauci invoking the fifth. you know, he appeared before a Senate committee hearing, you know, chaired by Senator Rand Paul, and he repeatedly invoked his Fifth Amendment right against self-incrimination and also declined to answer approximately 15 questions concerning the origins of COVID-19, the research funding, and also the federal government's pandemic response. Want to get into that. Hear the music, though. We're going to take another break. Dominique Sharpton, I'm sitting in for Rev, taking your calls. 1-877-532-5797. We'll be back with more of Keeping It Real with Sharpton. We'll be right back.
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3: It's Sybil Wilkes with what we need to know. A major joint military operation is unfolding in the Middle East as the United States and Saudi Arabia executed coordinated airstrikes against Iranian-backed militant groups inside Iraq late Tuesday. U.S. Central Command confirmed the retaliatory strikes targeted terrorist weapons and logistics facilities following an attempted surprise attack involving Iranian ballistic missiles fired at American positions in the region. CENTCOM reported that all incoming missiles were successfully intercepted without any casualties reported. On the national security front, the Federal Communications Commission is officially banning advanced humanoid and four-legged quadruped robots manufactured in China. The FCC issued a formal declaration that the cutting-edge foreign robotics present unacceptable security risk, warning that foreign actors could remotely commandeer the autonomous devices to spy on Americans and gather sensitive intelligence. In California, Los Angeles County prosecutors are actively deciding whether to seek the death penalty against the recording artist David in a capital murder trial. Following an intense four-day preliminary hearing, a judge ruled sufficient evidence exists for the 19-year-old singer David Burke to stand trial for the murder and dismemberment of 14-year-old Celeste Rivas Hernandez. Prosecutors allege that Burke killed the teenager to silence her and protect his music career, charging him with continuous child sexual abuse and lying in wait. And finally, a lucky lottery player in Florida is now face-to-face with a massive $800 million fortune. State lottery officials confirmed a single winning ticket matched all six numbers in Tuesday night's Mega Millions drawing that had my name on it. To subscribe to my free daily newsletter, please visit SybilWilkes.com. For all the news 24/7, go to News1.com. I'm Sybil Wilkes. Be informed. Be empowered.
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0: Good morning. Good morning, Soulful Sunrisers. Good morning. How are we on this rainy Monday, August 3rd, 2026? Monday, August 3rd, 2026. This is Soulful Sunrise. I am Karen Taylor Bass, your host. Fahim is my producer, and we are so happy to be here. We call this healing the airways with intentionality, or where healing meets the airways, whatever you like this morning. But our theme today, and I guess for the rest of the month, it is a brand new month and brand new beginning. And I just want you to close your eyes, drop your shoulders, bring your arms to the side of your body, and take a nice inhale. Inhale brand new thoughts, brand new beginnings, brand new opportunities. And slowly open your lips and exhale to what no longer serves you. This is the final month of summer, Soulful Sunrises, August. So before we start talking about pumpkin spice and football season and cooler temperatures, let's remember that there's still lots of sunshine to explore, to experience, to enjoy. There are vacations still to unpack and to take off, family and memories to create before we get back to school. And this is a brand new month for an invitation, not to become someone else, but to become the best version of you, to reward you, and also to center you. So I love to center in the morning. This morning I am up and ready to go. So close your eyes if you're able to, if you're not driving, and take a nice inhalation through the nose. Hold the breath. Slowly release it through the nose. This time we're going to inhale again through the nose. Hold it, grow even taller. Allow the spine to lengthen, the neck, the shoulders, everything to grow, except for the shoulders, and slowly open your lips and exhale. Exhale anything that doesn't serve you, that doesn't give you comfort on this August morning. And I want you to just, with your eyes gently closed or a soft gaze, imagine August as a blank journal on your page. Nothing yet is written. It's just blank. And here on this August morning, you get the opportunity with each sunrise and sunset, a fresh page. Each decision becomes another sentence in your story. So I empower you, or invite you, to choose peace on these blank journals, to choose patience, to choose colors, so that this month of August can be very colorful. Choose your purpose and your superpower, identify it. Choose yourself on these blank pages to be filled out for the month of August. And take another inhale. Allow the chest, the heart to open. Exhale, let go. I invite you this morning also, Soulful Sunrisers, because we are a prayerful, pray-up community, to keep in prayer each Soulful Sunriser this morning. Keep in prayer my producer, myself, everyone, the CEO of our station, every staff member of Word, everyone in your family, and a special prayer to one of our Soulful Sunrisers, Miss Claire, who was in an accident, car accident. So just keep everyone that you can and that you know that needs more covering this morning, because it's all about covering and protecting one another, covering my chocolate mamas, my family, my kids, my ex-husband, like covering everyone. And repeat after me, if you'd like. Today, I welcome new beginnings. I release what I cannot change. I embrace joy without guilt. Ooh, on this Monday, August 3rd, my mind is clear. My heart is open. My body deserves rest and then also movement. My soul deserves peace. August will not happen to me. I will happen in August. I will intentionally create it. I welcome each blessing, each new opportunity, each new friend, each new joy, life experience this month. So my word of the day on this fine Monday is renewal. Renewal. According to the definition in Webster, it says that August is the bridge between summer and fall. It's a season. It's a month of transition, a time to pause, reflect, and prepare for what's next. So it says renewal is just that. Renewal is any major life change that can happen, but renewal is also the energy that you put behind that life change. So this morning, let's renew our vows to be better to ourselves, to our community, to our purpose, to our passion, and most of all, to joy. That is my word of the day, renewal. And my question to you is, what is your word of the day, but what part of your life you believe is ready for renewal? Like, how do you want to feel this week? Do you want to feel more peaceful, more focused, more healthy, more creative, more joyful? Or just, do you just want to chill? Like, hey, I just want to chill this last month of summer. I've been going hard. So whatever and wherever you are, allow this to be that blank page on your journal, in your journal, where you renew wherever you are and what you need to do and put that energy and force behind it. Hey, Fahim, good morning.
1: Hey, good morning.
0: How are you?
1: Pretty good. Can't complain.
0: How was your weekend?
1: The weekend was very relaxed, very relaxed. Friday, I had the DJ, but the rest of the weekend, I pretty much stayed home and had my feet up.
0: Oh, I love that. What is your word of the day?
1: I'll go with finale, because it's the last month of summer, so it's the grand finale.
0: Man,
1: go out with a bang.
0: You got to go out with a bang, right? This is it. You got to go out with a bang. My weekend, Fahim, was a nice pace. I didn't have my feet up. I had my feet up yesterday, and that's what I did say on Friday. Friday was really cool. Had friends over. We also, I had friends over later because we were doing something, but we did a Chocolate Mama's book club, book therapy, and it was You Owe Me, You Owe You by Eric Thomas, the hip hop preacher. Oh my God. The insight our moderator was on, it was just amazing. Once again, that is the book I am plugging. I have no affiliation with it, but it is definitely different. Let me just give a coffin. Excuse me. Amazing book. Wherever you are, you will find something that will tap into you and your superpower. And then later on that night, like later on at 11:45 p.m., went to see Spider-Man in IMAX. Oh my God, it was packed. Incredible. It was really a great movie. We didn't get out till like 2:30. So like, wait a minute. Saturday, my neighbor ran a overnight race. I think it's not a 5K, it's more than that. And so I promised that I would go and support after getting in at like 2:40. Oh my goodness. I don't know. Something is in my throat. Hold on. Play some music, please. I'm back. I don't know. I had some nuts yesterday, and I noticed ever since then, my throat has felt really different. But okay, I digress. So I went to my neighbor Jane's overnight run. I got there in the morning early, and just to cheer her and the others on, it's called Endurance something, the people that put it on, they run overnight. So the race didn't end till like 3 a.m. Sunday morning. I took the first leg and went to support them. And then afterwards, I hung out pretty much all day, most of the time in Philly at the old school Greek picnic in Fairmount Park. Oh my God, so much fun. The music, the food, the people, it was a blast. And then I ended up going to this Skull, Philadelphia Skull is a travel membership group. They travel all around the world. They have membership all over the world, and pilots and concierge and all these different people in travel are there. And it was really incredible networking and meeting new people. And it was such a really busy weekend that when Sunday came around, I got up and went to church because I said I was going to do that, especially going on vacation, wanted to get my prayers up and in. And then after that, it was a wrap. I remember doing laundry and passing out. Woo! It was a whirlwind, but it was a great, great weekend. And I hope you Soulful Sunrisers had a great weekend. And so going back, my question of the day is this. How do you want your week to feel? What are you doing on this August 3rd? So I'm going to start with you, Fahim. Brand new month. You said it's the finale. Did you say finale or finally? What did you say? What was your word? Finale or final? finale. How do you want your month? Like, what do you want to do this week to kick off August? How do you want it to feel? Let's do 1 week at a time.
1: This week?
0: Yeah, like August, brand new month, like you said, finale. So how do you want to go into the finale? This is the first week of the finale.
1: Well, I have a trip next week, so this week is kind of just preparing for getting prepared for the trip.
0: Okay, so preparing for the trip. And then I saw, like, this is something how you started off. It says you actually had breakfast this morning. You had a fruit salad.
1: Yeah, because everybody was on me last week because I said I don't eat breakfast.
0: So, like, which is bad.
1: Try bringing breakfast in today.
0: So you brought a fruit salad. So you had it already or you're going to have it?
1: Well, I went to the store over the weekend and bought a bunch of fruit. So
0: yeah.
1: I cut it up and everything like that. So I had a bowl already put together that nice. I could grab when I left this morning.
0: Look at you pre-prepping. Okay, Alton Weeks would be very, very happy with you. That's amazing. And Miss Shirley says, good morning. Good morning, Miss Shirley. What is your word of the day, Soulful Sunrisers? And how do you want this week to feel as you script August? What is it that you want? Tomorrow, our guest is Stacy Woodson, dietitian and nutritionist. And we're talking about a plant-friendly diet. How to incorporate more plants and vegetables, legumes into your diet, but and also get all the nutrients, or at least most of the nutrients that you need. So we'll be talking about that tomorrow. If you ever thought about a meatless Monday, or you know, going vegetarian or whatever it is, that is tomorrow's show. And then we kick off after that our pre-tape for the vacation time. But I thought five things to kick off this brand new week. We're going to do that after we stretch, talk about that and so forth. So whenever you are ready for our Monday stretch, give it to me. Let's do it. You ready? What you got? What you got?
1: I'm pulling up a song now.
0: Yeah. Just right now, just move your body, just open your legs as wide as you can, right? This morning, we normally do hip width apart. So as wide as you can to get your body ready. And I just want you to stand there, bring the shoulders all the way down. So glue your palms to your side of your leg and bring it down. Now, once you have it down, I just want you to close your eyes and just feel all the things you've been carrying simply melt from your shoulders. Take a nice inhale here and bend your knees. Bring your arms up. You're in a beautiful chair pose. And twist. You know what? DeBarge?
1: Yep.
0: Yes. And twist. Open up the body. Bring it to center and twist again. Oh my God, I'm seeing the biggest squirrel right now on my... Get away. Oh, sorry. I digress. Move your legs up. I swear, I have so much like wildlife. Hold one leg. Scurrying for food. I have none. Bring it down. Other leg. Down. Come up. Slowly lift your toes. Bring them down. Come on your tippy toes. Bring it down. Bring your arms up. And open. Bend your knees. Bring your arms up. And open your arms. Arms up. Open. Face in one direction and come on back as if you're moonwalking. Open in the back of your body. One more time. And if you're able to, have a seat. And you're simply going to extend the left leg out. Bring the right arm up. And if you can have that leg on the floor, if you can't, extend it and touch. Bring it up. Cross the arm over that leg. Give me one more and hold. Bring that back arm back. Bring that leg down, opposite arm, lift it if you're able to, opposite leg, and cross that arm over the leg. One, two, you're gonna feel it in your core and your leg. Bring both feet down, Bring the arms up for a beautiful stretch. If you're able to, just lean back. Open up the chest and the lungs. Heart, palms touch, elbows connect. Bring it all the way to the core. Bring the music down. And slowly exhale. Set your intention for this week. Interlace the fingers here and push out. Stretching your back. Bring the shoulders down. Slowly bring the arms down. Lift your torso here. And relax and breathe out. Yes. Woo! I used to have a beautiful herbal garden outside. And I had basil and cilantro and all this stuff. And let me tell you, the squirrels ate all of it. Like all of it. I can't even put that out there anymore. Even when I put it in a contained container to have my herbs, same thing. I got to have the herbs in a pot inside, I tell you. But I digress. A lot of digressing today. Mr. Allen says, good morning, Soulful Sunrisers. His word is saturated. Ooh, I love that word. Saturated with joy and love. I'm just going to add that on. We have renewal, finale, saturated. Miss Phyllis says, good morning. Karen Fahim, word family, enjoy your day with peace and blessings. Love that. Love that. Peace and blessings. And I read, was it yesterday I was reading or maybe the day before? The character from The Sopranos who played Big Pussy died. Did you guys read? He was 80 years old. But what I found for me kind of like sad. Well, not kind of. It was sad. He died, like they said, probably like 2 to 3 days prior, and he died by himself. No one was there to, you know, comfort or anything or check on him. So as we renew this month of August, please check on your friends. Don't take anything for granted. You know, if you haven't heard from someone that you normally or regularly speak with, just check on them to make sure that they're doing okay, because nobody wants to go out by themselves or just not have a loving person or hand or there. So one of the things I encourage us to consistently is the word I want to use. Check in on your neighbor, on someone that you know, you see. You may not have to be the best friends with them, but if you haven't seen them in a while, just check on them, knock on their door, you know, do a wellness check, a wellness call to see, make sure they're okay. Because who knows, you know, 80 to me is still young. Hey, Miss Cynthia, how are you? Oh, and Miss Phyllis, word is peace. Miss Cynthia says, good morning. My word is persistence. Persistence. This week, we'll be celebratory. I've got birthdays and a 43 wedding anniversary. Yes, we love, there's nothing like celebrating in the summertime, right? You get to dress up. You get to wear colors. You get to do your hair a little differently. It's just a different kind of celebration. And especially if the celebration is outside, you always just feel more alive and taking in the trees, the flowers, everything that nature has provided with us so that you can really tap in and take it in. Love that. So have a great time and be safe. It's going to rain pretty much all day with thunderstorms. So make sure you have your umbrella and, you know, a headscarf, whatever it is that you do in the rain or you need in the rain, but it will be raining today. And I also feel tomorrow. Let's see what else. So 5 things to kick off this brand new week on this. So first thing for Monday. So the first thing I did today to kick off this brand new week, which I normally don't do, is I normally shower the night before so that when I get up, since I get up early, all I have to do is stretch, meditate, my clothes are already laid out and everything, and I'm ready to go. But this morning I did something different to bring in August to kick off. I took a shower this morning. So that meant I had to get up a little earlier to do that. And then after the shower, I did a stretch and I put on some essential oil, some lemongrass mixed, infused with coconut. And let me tell you, it really set the mood and the tone. And then I reached for my water. So I'm on glass 2, so get ready for your hydration toast after we come back from break. But that is how I kicked off, something I normally don't do. And then, of course, number 2 on the list to start this brand new month and brand new week is gratitude. So as we go into commercial, I want you to think about one thing that happened this weekend that you are so grateful for. Put that down on a piece of paper, really, really big, right? Put it on your paper, if you can see my notebook. And this is going to set the tone for the week. So it's not your word of the day. It's something that happened this weekend that you are so grateful for. And watch how other miracles begin to populate once you declare this miracle. So this is Soulful Sunrise on Progressive Black Talk Radio, 900 AM, 96.1 FM, streaming live on Facebook, Twitch, Word Radio app, and wordradio.com on this beautiful August 3rd. We'll be right back with more Soulful Sunrise after the break. Don't go anywhere.

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1: Thanks, Solomon. And if you're calling outside of Philadelphia, dial 1-866-361-0900. First-time caller? Great. We'd love to hear from you. 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
11: 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So this morning, we also have a new producer that is shadowing all the shows. Well, my show and then Solomon's show that's with Fahim. So you got Vince with you this morning?
12: Yeah, Fahim? He's here.
11: Vince, welcome to Word Radio. So I didn't ask you, what is your word of the day?
12: My word of the day is perseverance.
11: Okay, I love that. And how does it feel to be waking up so early?
12: I will say I'm not really used to it, but I'm here and I'm ready.
11: That's real talk, right? You have to get, I don't know if you ever get used to it. I'm going to give you a hint. I'm not certain. I don't think we're used to it yet, but yeah, we do it. And once you get doing it and you continue with it, you get into the flow around like 6:27. I feel like I'm in my flow now. So welcome to the team.
12: Thank you. Oh, my goodness. Thank you so much.
11: You're welcome. So our words are renewal, finale, saturated, peace, persistence, and perseverance. So when I was asking, what are you grateful for, right? The thing that came to me this morning, my gratitude time, was community. Being so grateful for having a community like Soulful Sunrise, my family, my neighborhood, my chocolate mamas, just grateful for community, because I do believe, and I said it this morning, I mean Friday on our book chat, I'm a person that thrives in a community setting. Like make the decision, but I don't like to work in my own silo. Like, I'm not a person that I think thrive by working by myself. I need a team. I love ideas. I love, you know, bouncing off and brainstorming ideas off of one another. So I am grateful for having a community. When I think about what am I grateful for, that's what I put in the chat. What are you grateful for this Monday? When I was thinking about this, I put community right on in the center of my paper this morning. So asking you the same question. Sis Margaret says she's happy and grateful for answered prayers. Wow, that's powerful. Answered prayers. Just think about that. When you bring your prayer to the altar and you get it answered, that's powerful. That is like confirmation like no other. And she also says, welcome, Vince, to the Word family. And that's coming from Sis Margaret. So put in the chat. I don't know where you are. I know it's Monday. I know it's early, but would love to hear from you, your word of the day, what you're grateful for, you know, how you want this week to come or how you're scripting it, a lot of things. But back to how to kick off a brand new week and a brand new month. So we talked about, I told you that this morning was a shower morning, and I started with gratitude for my community. And then the second thing is moving the body. Now, didn't really stretch much this morning, did a little stretch with you guys, but after the show is over, I am definitely going to stretch my body. Not sure I could go for a walk, but definitely I'm going to go to the gym this morning and stretch the body. They said, all our guests have been saying, our experts, if you can do at least a 15-minute walk, a stretch, or even dance in your kitchen, it's going to change your outlook. It's going to change your body. It's going to change your numbers. So remember, what you can do if you've not been doing is incorporate more movement into the body, especially early in the morning, so you set the tone and you can do bursts of movement throughout the day. Say you're going to do 10 minute here. Before you know it, it'll be a whole hour that you have accumulated of movement. So let's get movement in our bodies. Fahim, did you work out at all this weekend?
13: Well, Friday, I guess, technically counted as a workout because I had to move all that equipment. But Saturday and Sunday, I didn't. I relaxed.
11: I'm not going to lie to you. I didn't either. My movement was being out and moving the body, but I didn't go to the gym. And I purposely said, I'm not going to do that. I'm going to give my body like 2 days to rest. And I'm glad I did that. So, yeah. Are we on the challenge? Are we still on the challenge, the 3 to 4 day a week, or are we off the challenge? Where are we with it?
13: Yeah, I guess we're still there. I've been holding a firm with it. If I'm not working out like in the gym, I've been doing walks.
11: Okay. Love that. Walks. Yeah, walks are amazing. I mean, it changes once again, as they say, kick off the week. Walks is the whole entire body when you take a walk, right? Never forget, my doctor would say, if you walk every day for the rest of your life, you would be so healthy. He says the heart, every muscle, organ, cell, tissue, joint is working when you walk. And also you clear the brain, right? So if you have brain fog or anything, a new environment, new atmosphere, new stimulation is going to clear the brain. So next on the list is schedule. Schedule one thing that brings you joy. One thing. It says don't wait for happiness, but put it on your calendar. So you dictate, try your best to dictate what's going to bring you joy. What does that look like for you, right? One thing that brings you joy, you put that on your calendar and you go from there, because we know when we do one thing and we accomplish that one thing, what happens? You want to do more of it to get that same feeling or a better feeling. So what can you do? And it doesn't have to cost a lot of money. Sometimes we think that this joy thing, you know, or starting afresh is going to cost a lot of money. It really doesn't. It could be something in your house that you've been dying to do, like declutter. And that's going to bring you joy because it's going to open up a space in your home. It's going to open up a space for you to put something that you've always wanted to put there. So schedule one thing to do this week that's going to bring you joy. And then check in with someone you love. Ooh, play music, coughing again. Something is right in my throat. I don't know what it is, but I feel it right there, like nuts. It's crazy. It's nuts. No pun intended. But next on the list is check in with someone you love, as I was saying, right? Relationships as community are part of our wellness, and check in. And even if you don't want to call that person, don't send a text, send a letter. Send a letter, send a postcard. One of my favorite things to do, I haven't done it this season, but I used to send Christmas cards out during the summer months, because I felt like the envelope, when people received it, would have so much joy and memory. The envelope would be green or red or gold. And and then the card would be like a Christmas tree or Santa or whatever, a wreath. But I would send Christmas cards out in the summertime, and the feedback was amazing. Now, truth serum, I really sent it not so much to people that I knew, but people that I didn't know. So, like, I used to send that to potential clients, and it would always get a call back. So, a tip, if you're looking for clients or want clients, that's one of the things that people do, is I would do, is send the Christmas card in June, because it sticks out, it's memorable, and you 9 out of 10 times you will get a call back like, hey, thank you for sending that. So that's another way to check in with someone, check in with your business or whatever. And then on my list to usher in this week, the most important thing I think is to protect your peace. I was having this conversation last night with a friend of mine who is a filmmaker, and she was talking about peace. And she said, peace is everywhere. Like, it is the new hashtag. Everybody's talking about peace, peace, peace, peace, peace. But she said that those people who are posting peace don't really practice peace. And I said, how do you know? She's like, because I know them. And so, you know, I was thinking this morning that peace should not be a performative word, Soulful Sunrisers. Peace is something that allows you to walk into a space that you have created, a space that you enter, where it's loving and kind for you. You don't feel like your cortisol level is raising or rising. You just feel like, wow, it feels so good to be in this space. You protect your peace, which means you also protect your dome, your brain, protect your heart, your body, the cells in all around your body. So if you do nothing else this week to kick off August, starting on August 3rd, how can you protect your peace? Think about that. You may not have the answer right now, but really think about what can you do to feel better, to walk into your space feeling light and levity and feeling like, yeah, this is exactly where I was going. And peace, isn't peace a feeling? Peace is a feeling. It really, yes. That, yes, Miss Phyllis, peace is a feeling, but also you get peace from being in a space. I don't like clutter. So for me, I like to make certain that every space I try, every space in my home, like literally I try to be a minimalist as best as possible. If I don't use it, if I haven't used it for a minute, it's going into the garbage, because I'm like, okay, this I'm not using. It's just taking up space and it's taking up something, peace in my life, right? So yeah, peace is a feeling, but also you can protect your peace by what you take in, protect the peace by how you enter, what you have in your home, the people you have around you. So peace is your wellness. It is your wellness. And remember that you are worthy of that wellness, of protecting it. However, and whatever you see for the peace. Sometimes peace also means removing people from your life, which is one of the hardest things, is to say, I will no longer have this person in my life, or you know what, this relationship isn't working. It's compromising my peace. You ever have a relationship or be in a space where someone walks in and all of a sudden you feel different? There's a shift in the room and you feel compromised. So that's another way to look at your peace, like who brings me joy and uplifts me and edifies me, and who brings me down. Protecting your peace is as what I'm saying at the end of the day. Like, think about, what do I need at this point in my life in this month of August to protect where I am, who I am, and what I want to usher into my life? That's your peace. That is the non-negotiable of life. You know, if you don't have peace, you don't have anything else. I don't care how much money you have in your bank account. Peace is everything. Just walking in and feeling like, yeah. What do you think about that, Fahim? Peace.
13: No, I agree.
11: right? There's like, there's, you can have a lot of money and a lot of things and attributes and degrees, but you don't have peace. You're constantly wrestling with yourself. That's not good either. So you want to just make sure you bring things into your life that's going to protect your peace. You know, when you travel, when you are with folks, reading a great book. As a matter of you guys, there you got muted all of a sudden. But I'm reading this book. It's by Melba Moore. It's called This Is It, Marvelous and Getting Better, Melba Moore with Kevin Taylor. So I don't know how many of you remember the legendary Melba Moore, I think two-time Tony Award winner, Grammy nominee, so many different things. I mean, I remember her. I didn't see her in Hair or Pearly on Broadway, but I did see her in a play. It was 1987, I believe. I could be wrong. Called Timbuktu. And in this play, it was Melba Moore and the late, great Eartha Kitt, and it was incredible. I think Jeffrey Holder, the actor, was in that also. However, I'm telling you this, I'm reading this book because I'm interviewing her pre-tape later on today because she will be on Soulful Sunrise. So you're going to hear from her while I'm on vacation. She is on the last day. I think she's August 15th show on Soulful Sunrise. And I've just been reading this book about her incredible life, and This Is It, Marvelous and Getting Better. And when you read it, you think about the challenges that she had to go through, and oh my God, everybody has a story. Everyone has a story. And you know what? To protect your peace, another thing is writing your story so you can get it out. And it can be a lesson to someone else, but it could also clear everything that you carry, is getting that story out. Even if you never publish it, just saying and writing all the things that you've gone through, wow, is so powerful, so prophetic to do. And so I am reading this Is It, and I'm like, some of the things I heard about being in the music industry, but now reading it, it's like, sister been through a lot. So Melba Moore. And Fahim, as a matter of fact, I want you to play a song when we come back. It is a duet that Melba Moore did with Freddie Jackson. I don't know if I'm dating myself. I think it was called Fallen. If you could find that song, I believe it's called Fallen. If not, she did a song called Fallen. But this is Soulful Sunrise on Monday, August 3rd, 2026. Our words of the day are renewal, finale, saturated, peace, persistence, perseverance. This morning, we'll be right back with more Soulful Sunrise on 900 AM, 96.1 FM. 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We'll be right back for a plank and to close out the show.
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15: Well, all right, then. A disabled vehicle is out there off to the left side of the road, at least it was, after an accident was considered cleared north on I-95 between Route 420 and the airport. I think you're all right. I-95 southbound's not bad. What happened here? We've got an accident west on the Schuylkill near the shoulder for Belmont to Conshohocken. There was a minor delay. And of course, we've got flooding in New Jersey. And of course, you know where. In the vicinity of Admiral Wilson Boulevard eastbound, where you're blocked just east of the Ben Franklin Bridge to the airport circle and along the ride for Route 130 all around. Lisa Fairfax, Total Traffic.
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22: 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So we were talking about Melba Moore, and I saw that there was a comment in there. Rashana says, greetings, family. Jeffrey Holder was an, yes, he was, outstanding designer and actor. Yes, I can't wait to hear the Melba Moore interview. That'll be on August 15th. And can you play Lean On Me? I'm going to play for you when we do the interview with her. Today, I'm going to play Fallen by Melba Moore. And also, her and her ex-husband had a company called Hush. Ooh, a lot of stuff in the book about that. But they had a staple of great performers, Freddie Jackson, Kashif, Lilo Thomas, like a lot of people, Melissa Morgan, like so many different things. So I'm going to play a song when we do the plank, Melissa Morgan, and then we're going to play a little bit of Fallen right now by Melba Moore. Maybe this will allow you guys to remember who I'm talking about. Fahim, can you play a little bit of Fallen for the Soulful Sunrisers, please?

Hollywood Walk of Fame star in 2000. And what year is this? This is 2006. So I think like 2003 or something like that. Just, well, not 2000. This 2026 is now. So she must have got it 2023. That's what I meant to say. Still early. So yeah, you'll hear from Melba Moore. And then I also want to tell you, Soulful Sunrisers, the fall solstice is happening since we're talking about August, the last month of summer. But in fall, the fall solstice celebrating it on Saturday, September 19th with Soulful Sunrise and Soulful Yoga. So if you're looking for some yoga, candle making to create your own fall scent and an author spotlight, please join me on September 19th in Philly. The information is on my website at KarenTaylorBass.com. The first one was so incredible. We didn't do candle making, but every offering brings something different, and that nothing is greater for renewal in your space than creating a scent when you light your candle. So that is happening on September 19th, and it is time for our plank. This is a good one. This was the song that I said that Melba Moore and her husband had this company called Hush, and this was one of their artists. So we're going to plank. Here we go. I see the timer on. We're not ready, but let's get it. Plank for 1 minute. You can stand, you can sit. Yes. Make sure your body, your shoulder isn't over your wrist. Bring your body back. Relax the shoulders, relax everything, the tongue. And we're planking. Melissa Morgan, Do Me Baby, written by Prince Nelson Rogers here, AKA the symbol, the one and only Purple Royalty Prince.

0: 5, 4, 3, 2, 1.
1: Ooh, come into a beautiful puppy stretch. Stretch out your body. Oh, I could have grooved to that all day. Oh, my God. I love her voice. Love that song. I love both renditions. I love the original by Prince, but I also like Melissa Morgan. Oh, my goodness. Fahim, do you ever play that when you're DJing? Does that song ever?
0: Not necessarily, no.
1: I guess nowadays people don't do slow dances at parties anymore, right?
0: I mean, maybe like towards the end, but it's not as common as it used to be.
1: Man, that's a pity, because that was like a really good part of dancing, right? When you had the slow dance, you brought the lights down, you hook up with a boo or not, but you would have that moment where, you know, you just like bring it down and just groove. You think that'll ever make a comeback? You think Gen Z is going to want to do slow dancing?
0: I mean, music definitely goes in cycles, but the way people party, I'm not sure.
1: Yeah. Yeah. My daughter says when she goes to parties, she's like, the guys are on one side, the girls are on one side. They may get closer for a community dance or like the hype dance, but no one's really like holding hands and signaling out like we're going to dance together. Like, yeah. She said, that doesn't happen.
0: Most clubs don't even have a dance floor anymore.
1: Are you serious?
0: Yeah, it's all like couches and chairs and stuff.
1: So lounges.
0: Yeah, pretty much everything is a lounge now. Everybody just wants to get like a section with their friends and just like dance in the corner type of thing.
1: I'm sorry, that's corny. That is so corny. Like, ill. How can that be fun? So what's the point of saying I'm going dancing?
0: They don't say I'm going dancing. They just say
1: going out. What do they say? Yeah. Oh no, we gotta bring that back. We gotta bring that back. Miss Cynthia says, I am very grateful that I was able to take a vacation this year. Oh, where'd you go? Where'd you go, Sis Cynthia? Where'd you go? That is amazing. Welcome back. She took a vacation. Love that. Yes, countdown to my vacation. I feel like I'm on vacation brain already. So forgive me. I'm definitely on vacation brain, but I'm

super, super excited. And tomorrow, as mentioned, we have Stacey Woodson with us. Plant-friendly eating is our topic tomorrow. And so looking forward to that. Make sure if you have questions, you call in or put it in the chat. But my closing inspiration is simply this. This is a beautiful opportunity, the month of August, summer's finale. So remember, don't rush through what's left of the summer. Take your time, be purposeful and intentional. There is still so much sunshine to enjoy. There's still laughter to share, healing to be received, memories waiting to be made. So walk into this week, Soulful Sunrisers, with gratitude. And then walk into the month with intention. Walk into every room knowing that you carry peace and you deserve that same peace to be reciprocated. Thank you so much for spending time with me this morning and, you know, connecting. Miss Joyce says, good morning, Karen and Fahim. I am grateful for family and friends. Absolutely. That is the community, community. You don't choose your family, but you definitely can shape a community that you want and that's going to uplift you. And Mr. Allen says, Karen, you're so right. No dance at a party is corny. It is. I just like, if I'm going to go to party, and I think that's why the old school Greek picnic was so dope. It was like dancing. It was outside. People not caring about anybody watching them. We just hype. Life is meant to be just like, live that. So Soulful Sunrisers, don't forget to move your body today. If you're able to go outside, if the rain stops, nourish your mind, protect your peace. And above all, honor your soul. Honor your soul on this beautiful morning and stay safe. Call someone you love. Check in on someone. Don't take it for granted that you're going to see them. Call. If you have a sense, a tingling spidey sense, then that means you're supposed to connect with that person. But until we meet again, tomorrow's the last show before vacation. So have an amazing day. Peace out. Karen Taylor Bass signing off on Progressive Black Talk Radio. Talk soon.

0: This is Freedom Journeys, celebrating the lives of 250 phenomenal Philadelphians.
1: Hello, my name is Alma Horton. I am also known fondly as Lady Alma, representing the Silk 130 Collective. And then I was able to branch off and become Lady Alma and be a petal at the Black Lily at our infamous 5 spot off of 2nd and Market. That's who I am. The music that was happening between the era of 1990-ish and the 2000s, I would have to say it was innovative. Of course, everybody knew about the infamous club, Silk City. What would go on Monday nights, they would let people come up and rock with the band. King Britt got this nice deal at Columbia. He had this collective of individuals, hence the Silk 130 Collective, which is your girl, Lady Alma, Tanja Dixon, Ursula Rucker, Vicky Miles, and good Lady Blue, Allison Crockett. I'm blessed and I'm very grateful that I had the opportunity to show my talent and meet some of the people that are my friends still to today. When I first started with the Black Lily, it was a space for mainly female artists to hone their gift, to be prepared to go out and perform before crowds. I have to shout out the manager, Rich Nichols, because he believed in me. He saw something that a lot of people didn't see in me. I was giving you what you wanted, because I had the Philly musicians. I had Damon Bennett, Chuck James Rouse playing drums. I had Jasmine Sullivan's brother, Justin, playing bass. Whatever genre of music I was giving you, I still was giving you the Philly sound because I had the Philly musician. It's a special thing, just period. I love the fact that people come looking for our background singers and our musicians. Something in the water. You know, no matter how things overturn, we still fabulous in what we do. We are true to what we believe in, and we don't stray from that. Keep embracing how Philly ever changes, but still remains the same. If house hits your heart, come on, represent it, because I don't like to be alone.
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here because you know something. What you know you can't explain. But you feel it. You felt it your entire life. That there's something wrong with the world. You don't know what it is.

0: morning. This is Solomon Jones on 900 AM, 96.1 FM, WURD. And I want to welcome you to another edition of Wake Up With Word. Faheem, good morning.
1: Good morning. How you doing today?
0: I'm good, man. It's the wet and rainy edition of Wake Up With Word.
1: Yeah, yeah. It's definitely coming down outside. Yeah. So, you know, be prepared for that.
0: Yeah. So I heard it's going to be like 1 to 2 inches in an hour. That's like flood. You know what I mean? So, you know, I mean, it is what it is, but we'll see. I mean, it rained a lot overnight. It's kind of calmed down now. It's the calm before the storm, I guess. Mm-hmm. But it's going to be wet and rainy today, so be careful if you're out there driving.
1: Yeah, especially if you're, you know, around any of those flood areas. So we've been seeing a lot of that this summer.
0: Yeah. You know what? I'm convinced a lot of people think they're stunt drivers. I think they think this is a movie. And they're stunt drivers. I think that's what's happening right now.
1: Yeah.
0: You know what I mean?
1: And they're in cars that are absolutely not stunt driving cars.
0: Exactly. So don't stunt drive in the rain.
1: Right.
0: And don't stunt drive in Philly. Especially now that they got cameras everywhere, mm-hmm. of course. They are installing more speed enforcement cameras across Philadelphia as the city and the parking authority expand their automated speed enforcement camera program. The new cameras have recently been installed along Route 13, expanding the program from Strawberry Mansion to Brewerytown. All of that is North Philly with an F. Let's just be clear. Ain't no Strawberry. You know what I mean? Ain't no Brewerytown. They made that up. You know, I lived at 25th and Oxford. Now all of a sudden it's Brewerytown. Now that was North with an F. You know what I'm saying? Come on, man. Stop playing. Anyway, it's in West Philly and University City. Residents in West Philly said they believe the cameras could improve safety in their neighborhoods. We'll see.
1: I mean, assuming, as you mentioned last week, assuming that the license plate that gets tagged is actually a legit license plate.
0: Yeah, people driving around, those are not their license plates. Because you can see that everybody else is trying to go under that 35, 36. You know what I mean? All of a sudden, you come by doing 50, weaving in and out. That ain't your license plate. Because they send a ticket straight to your house.
1: Right.
0: Right? And if they send you enough, they're going to boot your car. Because they'll come to your crib and boot your car because that's where the car is registered. Unless that ain't your license plate.
1: Right.
0: And that ain't where your car is registered,
1: mm-hmm.
0: right? Then you do whatever you want. See, I think that's part of what's happening right now. Especially when I see people with paper tags, that's phony. Yeah. Immediately. Yeah. You know what I mean?
1: Yeah, and that's what happens when, like, you try to get lazy with things. Because, like, yes, the AI cameras, it's a convenience for law enforcement, but nothing's going to replace an actual police officer.
0: That's right.
1: Yeah.
0: That's right. And I'm seeing fewer and fewer of them.
1: Yeah.
0: Up and down Broad Street. So we'll ask the commissioner about that this morning. Among other things, meanwhile, Philadelphia could be one of four cities to get an ICE detention center. ABC News has learned Immigration and Customs Enforcement currently looking for contractors. ICE wants turnkey existing facilities that would be ready to begin housing detainees within 30 days after a contract is awarded. The agency is looking for space in Philly that will hold 1,800 beds and is located no more than 50 miles from a local airport. I'll be honest with you, I don't want them here.
1: No, not at all. And I was wondering, is it intentional that they seem to be trying to put these detention centers in cities that they know are against the ICE detentions?
0: Right. Yeah, we don't want them here.
1: Right.
0: You know what I mean? Move on. You know what I mean? Go someplace else. Go to, I don't know, one of them little towns out in, you know, central Pennsylvania where they want that. They like that kind of stuff.
1: Right.
0: We don't.
1: Right.
0: You know?
1: Yeah, it's almost like, you know, since y'all are against it, we're going to put it right in your face.
0: Yeah, exactly. Meanwhile, Acting Attorney General Todd Blanche issued a formal order late Sunday terminating President Donald Trump's $1.8 billion anti-weaponization fund to compensate his political allies, a move that follows weeks of negotiations with two Republican senators who were blocking his nomination to become Attorney General. A spokeswoman for Texas Senator John Cornyn, one of the senators holding up Blanche's nomination, confirmed the deal, which comes ahead of a Tuesday confirmation vote for Blanche's nomination in the Senate Judiciary Committee. The other GOP senator, North Carolina Senator Tom Tillis, did not have immediate comment. So they get rid of the anti-weaponization fund that they were going to give to the January Sixers, who went to the Capitol and smeared feces on the walls and broke into people's offices and threatened the lives of Mike Pence, who was vice president at the time, Nancy Pelosi and others, bought a gallows, bought Confederate flags, scaled the walls. It was unbelievable what we saw that day. And he was going to get money for it.
1: Yeah. Yeah, talking about using the government as a weapon. The only person that's doing that is him.
0: I know. It's deep stuff. So, Acting Attorney General Todd Blanche, of course, the president's former personal lawyer, and he will now probably be confirmed as Attorney General after getting rid of that fund. Meanwhile, for nearly 2 years, the Trump administration has told us that the president's tariffs are paid by foreign countries who import goods into the U.S. And for nearly 2 years, we've known that mess was a lie. Anybody with a wallet knows prices went up once Trump started in with the tariffs, and we knew that the only thing that trickled down to us was inflation. Well, now we have proof, because Amazon is giving refunds to regular customers for the tariffs that the Supreme Court struck down. In fact, Amazon said it's been able to trace some of the import charges passed on to consumers. Eligible customers are going to automatically get refunds. So the refunds prove one thing. Trump's illegal tariffs hurt American consumers, and all of us should get our money back. We got a hot show for you today on Wake Up With Word. Mayor Sherelle Parker joins us to talk about the President's House, the Chester Incinerator, and what's next for Philly after a huge summer of events. Police Commissioner Kevin Bethel on crime in Philadelphia. Attorney Dr. Tim Golden joins us to talk about the latest developments in the Nolan Wells case. Plus, award-winning sports writer O.J. Spivey on the Phillies' prospects at the trade deadline and Eagles training camp news. 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Hit us on Instagram at Onward, or you can hit me personally at SolomonJones1. Watch us on Facebook at Forward, but first, it's the Big Three, the news stories you need to know to kick off your day right here on Wake Up With Word. Story number one, the Justice Department moved Friday to dismiss a criminal case charging a former Olympian with deliberately damaging the Lincoln Memorial reflecting pool, saying evidence prosecutors had recently received refuted the idea that vandals were to blame. Government lawyers said in a 20-page court filing that additional documents provided by the Interior Department since the indictment of David Hearn show that the damage was the result of a botched installation by a contractor, as well as the rush to complete the project prior to events associated with the America 250 celebration in the week surrounding Independence Day 2026. In addition, a recent visual inspection revealed damage throughout the pool, including in the middle, where prosecutors say a vandal would not likely have attempted to peel the lining. They knew that was a lie for the be. Ain't nobody peel that lining. It was botched. The way y'all put it in was wrong. You rushed it. You had somebody that probably wasn't qualified to do it. You had a no-bid contract where you didn't look at other contractors. You said, no, I want to give it to this guy because this guy is a political donor. This guy gave millions to my campaign. This guy is going to get this contract. And this guy messed it up. I mean, that's what happened. I don't know why you even tried to even... You charged this guy, man, with a crime. All he's just looking at it like, wow, that's deep. Look at that. And you charge him with a crime like it's all his fault that the whole pool, like somehow he went and just damaged the whole pool. But that's ridiculous. No, he didn't do that. Let that man go.
1: Yeah, it's crazy. The whole explanation from the beginning never made sense, claiming that somebody cut a 350-foot gash. I'm like, so somebody just took a knife and went along for 350 feet in the middle of the National Mall. Nobody saw it.
0: Yeah.
1: Like, that didn't make sense from the beginning. But the fact that we have a president that was willing to ruin a man's life,
0: I know,
1: instead of just saying we did a bad job with the pool, it's very sad.
0: It is. It's sad and it's crazy and it's kind of scary, because if you can do that to him, What else can you do to somebody else who's innocent? Brings me to story number two. The president says he's going to order American forces to hold off on new strikes against Iran, claiming Mideast allies have reached the parameters of a deal to end the five-month-old war. The emerging deal would include the immediate, complete, and total opening of the Hormuz Strait and an end to Iran's nuclear threat, Trump wrote in a Saturday evening social media post. Based on this request, I would have agreed for the future benefit of the world and likewise the survival of a successful and prosperous Iran to cancel the attack, subject to being able to rapidly make a deal, Trump said. However, Iran's foreign ministry spokesperson said on Sunday that the Strait of Hormuz will in no way return to the status it was before February 28th, the day the war started. On a call with Iranian state TV, he added that Iran is discussing shipping through the strait with Oman on the other side of Hormuz, but that there's no current talk about reopening the crucial waterway. And so, again, Fahim, every weekend, either on Friday or Monday, got to get the markets right, got to get that stock market up. Yeah, every weekend, it's, oh, we're close to a deal. This has been since February. It's August. And it's the same thing just over and over and over again, man. At what point will the markets be like, you know what, this dude lying?
1: Yeah, this is like the longest episode of Deal or No Deal. Because that's literally what it's like. Monday, deal. Friday, no deal.
0: Yeah.
1: Monday, deal. Like, come on. Everybody knows what you're doing.
0: Yeah, it's crazy stuff. And so we hope that this thing is going to be over soon, because here's the thing. The longer the Strait of Hormuz, which is a crucial waterway through which 1/5 of the world's oil goes every day, or at least it did, the longer that strait stays closed, the longer gas prices stay at four something a gallon. And here's the thing. I'm wondering if we just have to get used to gas prices being that high. If gas is forever now going to be for, because once you get consumers used to a certain price point, you're not going back. You know what I mean?
1: Yeah.
0: Like, it feels like, you know, you better save up your pennies because gas going to be four something a gallon from now on.
1: Yeah, especially with something like gas, because what's your other option? Walk.
0: Right.
1: You know what I mean? Like, it's something that they know you got to pay regardless of what the price is.
0: It is a deep thing to watch. I hope that this thing is over soon, but I just don't have any confidence, unfortunately, in the news that we're getting from our leaders, which brings me to story number three. The official autopsy in the death of Nolan Wells is complete. According to officials familiar with the investigation, results from the state medical examiner's office have not been made public and will now be sent to a grand jury. According to WLBT in Jackson, Mississippi, on July 23rd, the office of District Attorney Angel Myers McIlrath confirmed the autopsy report of Nolan Wells' death will be withheld until a grand jury can review it. Every death in the county, except those of natural causes and non-criminal car wrecks, is presented to your grand jury, McIlrath said in a video released on July 23rd. Many people don't know that we've handled death investigations in this manner my entire career. The doctor who performed an independent autopsy, meanwhile, in Washington, D.C., is working to obtain Wells' throat for examination because that was not included, along with the organs that were sent to the family. The organs didn't go to the family, neither did the throat of Nolan Wells, which is very odd to say the least. And so we'll see what happens with that. Meanwhile, attorney Ben Crump spoke Thursday at the National Urban League's annual conference in Nashville, providing an update on his team's independent investigation into Wells' death. The autopsy results apparently are complete, but y'all ain't getting them. You're not getting the autopsy results. That's going to go to a grand jury. Grand juries, of course, for those who don't know, operate in secret. And so they claim that they know what happened in terms of the cause and the manner of death. That's what is determined by an autopsy. The other thing that should be determined is what was in his system through a toxicology report. And so, for instance, the cause of death might be a stab wound, but the manner of death, if somebody else did it, would be homicide. The cause of death could be drowning. And the manner of death again, could be homicide. Unless it was an accident, then they would say the manner of death, you know, was accidental. So the cause and manner of death, that's what is determined by the autopsy. But y'all don't need to know, because we ain't telling you. We're giving it to a grand jury, and we're going to be operating in secret. Do you trust the results of the autopsy in the death of Nolan Wells? Do you trust what the officials in Mississippi are saying? Give me a call. Let me know. 215-634-8065. That, of course, the number you can call to get in on the conversation right here at WURD Radio. Fahim, are you trusting it?
1: No, not at all.
0: Yeah.
1: Not as far as I can throw it.
0: Yeah. I mean, it's just everything is this big secret. You didn't. How do you send the body to the family and not send the throat? Not send the bones in the neck. Not send the whole neck. Where's his neck? What, like, what? How do you send the body to the family and not send the organs? How do you do that? And then expect everybody to just believe, oh yeah, we always send autopsies to the grand jury. Really? I've never heard anything like that. We're going to talk with Dr. Tim Golden about it a little bit later in the show. Meanwhile, we're going to talk to you. Do you trust these results? I am Solomon Jones. This is WURD Radio, and we'll be right back.

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1: Okay. A lot of energy being spent on what amount to minor accidents, I'm told. So at worst, we were sitting in traffic for almost half an hour until the one west on the Schuylkill was cleared near Conshohocken. So from Route 1 on out, watch out for one another there. We're going to have delays if you're heading west on the Schuylkill. But everything is apparently open there. Westbound accident on the Pennsylvania Turnpike near Bensalem has been cleared. We're down to a decent and diminishing delay. Flooding conditions are starting to subside in Pennsauken near Route 130. Lisa Fairfax, Total Traffic.
0: It's time for a check on the weather on WURD.
2: Good Monday, everyone. Here is your current weather forecast for the Philadelphia area. Looks like we have ourselves a consistently overcast day today. Showers and thunderstorms, some with some pretty heavy rain. The high gets up to 85. More showers and thunderstorms are possible overnight with a low of 67. And then tomorrow, partly sunny, a seasonable high of 86. It's partly sunny again for Wednesday, but with another chance of showers, high again 86. Once again for today, rainy and overcast, the high 85. I'm Randy Chepikin with your Philadelphia weather.
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0: Good morning. This is Solomon Jones on 900 AM, 96.1 FM, WURD. And I want to welcome you back to Wake Up With Word. And of course, we are taking your calls at 215-634-8065. That is 215-634-8065. That, of course, the number you can call to get in. We have the question for the culture this morning, and it is, what is something you'd find in every black barbershop or hair salon? You give me a call, let me know. 215-634-8065. That is 215-634-8065. That, of course, the number you can call to get in. We got a jam-packed show today. The police commissioner joining us at 8 o'clock and the mayor joining us at 8:20. So make sure that you stay tuned for both of those. And in the meantime, talking about a number of things, including Nolan Wells' case, the autopsy results apparently complete, and officials in Mississippi saying they're not releasing them to the public. They're going straight to a grand jury. For those who don't know, grand juries operate in secret, and so y'all ain't going to see the autopsy results. Do you trust that? Give me a call. 215-634-8065 is the number you can call to get in on the conversation right here at WURD Radio. Let's go to the phone lines and talk to Al. He's on line two. Go ahead, Al.
1: Hey, good morning, Solomon. Fighting Word family. How you doing?
0: Good. How are you?
1: Doing great, man.
0: Good.
1: First things first, I'll get to the culture. You're going to find a picture of some black historical figure.
0: Okay. You're
1: like
0: right.
1: Like Martin Luther King or
0: yep.
1: Malcolm X.
0: Yep.
1: That's what I think.
0: Mm-hmm.
1: But, hey, you know that slush fund that Trump was trying to get?
0: Yeah.
1: Some people wasn't going to get that money. He was going to steal it.
0: You might be right. You might be right.
1: Trump was not, those people were not going to see a penny of that. They're still waiting for those Doge checks and everything else.
0: Mm-hmm.
1: Trump is a greedy so-and-so, man.
0: Mm-hmm.
1: And then Jeanine Pirro, she's going to get fired this week, ain't she?
0: Yes, she is. Yep, because she was supposed to figure out a way to agree with Donald Trump on that reflect and pool thing. But how can you? Like, it's clearly a lie. The man didn't cut the whole pool up. With a box cutter, like, that's ridiculous. It's a ridiculous lie. There's no way in the world she could agree with that.
1: Exactly. I mean, they're talking about he took out large swaths, like 300 feet.
0: Yeah.
1: How are you going to take a big piece of material like that out? That was ridiculous.
0: And
1: finally, people are coming to their senses. Like, Trump, even in his press conferences, he's just like this arguing people. You know more than me. I mean, it's like Pee Wee Herman arguing with Pee Wee Herman.
0: Yeah.
1: You know? But it's ridiculous. And finally, for Nolan Wells, man, we demand full transparency, man. Heck no, I don't trust Mississippi.
0: Mm.
1: The disrespect they have for black bodies, just like with the move, the bodies of the people killed in the move, they treat us like specimens or something, man. It's disgusting.
0: Mm-hmm.
1: And you know why Mississippi is so racist? Because the population is 40% black, close about. So the more black people, the more racist they are, you know, because they're afraid of black domination.
0: Mm-hmm.
1: But anyway, that's my take, brother.
0: All right, Al, I want to thank you for your call this morning on WURD Radio. Tyree from Philly is on line three. Go ahead, Tyree. Go ahead, Tyree.
2: Hey. Anyway, good morning. How you doing?
0: Good. How are you?
2: All right. They caught me on my way in the house. But basically, as far as in the barbershop, just to answer that one, I would say it's a television.
0: Always a television.
2: I would say that.
0: Yep.
2: Right? And then as far as Mississippi, I don't trust anything from them. I don't know if you remember back in the day, the Heat of the Night show used to be on, you know?
0: Yeah.
2: Right?
0: Yeah.
2: Call me Mr. Kids. All right. Basically, I was watching that show in these years. I never watched it back then. And back then, they were doing what they're doing today.
0: Mm-hmm.
2: They were basically covering up.
0: Mm-hmm.
2: Everybody, most of the Caucasian people had relatives that were in different high places, and they ran everything. They even went in the cell and hung somebody, and they had a key to go into the cell. And this is different things that they were depicting on what was going on in the 80s and 90s in Mississippi. So that culture is still there to this very day, the cover-up, and everybody's playing ball. So I don't trust nothing coming from them. You know, I just hope and pray that, you know, the Lord will, you know, reveal who the true killer and what happened to this young man.
0: Mm-hmm.
2: Yeah.
0: All right. Good. Thank you so much. Appreciate your call this morning on WURD Radio. And yes, a lot, man. When you look at this Nolan Wells case, unfortunately, it has been one attempt after another to keep information from the public. And, you know, if you got the autopsy results, if you have the toxicology results, then we want to see him. You know, what was in his system? Why didn't you send his neck structure along with his organs to the family when you knew they were doing a second autopsy? Why would you not send that? First of all, that's his family. That's his body. Send the whole body to the family. But you didn't. Why did you do that? It's just so many questions around this thing, man, you can't really trust what you're hearing in this case, unfortunately, because they seem to be trying to cover everything up. But I want to hear from you. You can give us a call, 215-634-8065. That is 215-634-8065. Let's go to Sister Murray. She's on the line. Go ahead, Sister Murray.
3: Good morning.
0: Good morning. How are you?
3: I'm doing well. Thank
0: good.
3: You.
0: Good.
3: Raheem and the Word family.
0: Mm-hmm.
3: You know, I love this Word radio station. You guys know that. We're here. The Murrays are all in. And support, we need support from the whole world.
0: Mm-hmm.
3: Everybody who has money, send some. Trump, you can send some, too. You know, we love checks. Money is green. We don't care what color it is. But guess what? Let me tell you something. Todd and with Trump and the IRS, with Miller, let me tell you something. They're bailing on Trump, okay? They're bailing on him because they're like, we know you're doing wrong. We cannot go down the pipe with you no further. And so people need to realize that the lies that Trump has predicted to the world is not true. Hmm. And we cannot continue to fall down that road and that path. 2020 exposed the whole entire world. This world has never come back since 2020. And if we continue to listen to Trump's lies, it will never come back. This man does not want to get out the office. He has tore down the White House. He has destroyed families. Mm. He has people on buses, planes. He got planes going out in the middle of the night, Solomon, when we're asleep with people. He got tractor trailers. They need to stop these tractor trailers. They got people in them. People. You know what, Solomon?
0: What?
3: The world is in hell damnation if we don't stop it.
0: All right, Sister Murray, thank you for your call this morning on WURD Radio. 215-634-8065. That is 215-634-8065. That, of course, the number you can call to get in on the conversation right here at WURD Radio. There's a great answer on Facebook regarding the barbershop and beauty salon question. What's the one thing you'll find in every black barbershop and beauty salon? Mm-hmm. Wendy Jenkins Tucker says you'll find an all-day customer, the one who knows everybody, everything, and never gets their hair cut or hair done. That's true.
4: That is very true.
0: Somebody sitting in there all
4: always
0: day.
4: In the corner, sit in the corner. Never actually in the chair, but they're there every day, all day.
0: All day. Yep. That's their hangout. The barbershop, the beauty salon. She is absolutely right. 215-634-8065. That, of course, the number you can call to get in on the conversation right here at WURD Radio and let us know your comments on this morning's show. Regarding the Nolan Wells case, Carol Sanders says, a public defender will tell you they won't support you if you don't allow them complete discretion. If they are obviously working against you, you have to demand the avenue of defense you want to be followed. The defender is legally obligated to comply. If he's the statesman, he will fire himself. Antoinette Johnson said, regarding the Nolan Wells case, nope, such a cover-up. God will reveal and expose the wrongdoings of his so-called peers. So let's go back to the phone lines. Talk to Renee from West Oak Lane on line one. Go ahead, Renee.
5: Yeah, good morning, Monday morning, Solomon, for Heyman Word people. I just want to say what you find in the barbershop is somebody having a conversation about back in the day.
0: Yep.
5: You're going to find somebody in there saying that. And so far as believing them, I don't believe anything they're saying at this point.
0: Mm-hmm.
5: Because there's other cases that's going on besides known as Baby of Wells. There's a case that happened the same day, Durian Walton. He was found drowned in Alabama in Culberton County in Alabama. And he was amongst white people. And they found him drowned. They claimed that he had a cramp in his leg and he drowned. There's so many stories, Solomon, that's circulating around black people being killed, being hung, drowned. And they charging it off as suicide or either accidentals. It's not, you know, the president is not going to address it. And I think it's not being addressed through the media. You can Google and check it out. This is not no hearsay or anything like that. And we need politicians, church people. We need more people to address the situation. And I wanted to ask you, Solomon, if I wanted to have a rally on something like this, how would you go about it and what would you do? And this is not only a black thing, it's a humanitarian thing.
0: If you were to have a rally on what? On anything?
5: On like all these black people, young black people, they finding dead. You know, they finding some hanging by trees in Florida. This case I just mentioned, he was drowned the same exact day as Nolan Xavier Wells on July 4th. You can Google it. It's true. In Culberton County, Alabama. There's a lot of stories that's happening to black people. Young black people are being killed in this country. And it's not being addressed through the media. Do politicians,
0: we address it. We address it every day. We are the media. We're the black media. Okay. So I think, and I hear you, I think that, you know, organizing means organizing. It means, you know, coming up with a date, a time, a place. It means, you know, reaching out to people. It means, you know, leading. It means coming together with some goals. Not just to scream and holler, but what is your goal?
5: Right.
0: That is how, you know, that's how I've led protests in the past anyway. That's how you do it.
5: Okay. So, Solomon, the goal would be to have it.
0: The goal would be not to tell everybody on the radio before you do it. That's what you got to do. So I think if that's something that we want to have done, I think we should talk about it behind the scenes.
5: Oh, okay.
0: You know what I mean?
5: Okay.
0: But what do you think? What do you think the goal would be for something like that?
5: To me, the goal would be to address it, and it needs to be then some type of legal law. I mean, these are incidents that's happening to black people in this country, and it's not being addressed. It's like it's being swept under the carpet. You know, it's like, okay, we know about Nolan Wells, but what about all these other cases that's happened that's being swept under the carpet? Maybe it needs to go to the Supreme Court. I mean, they chalking it off as suicides or accidents. All of these are not suicides or accidents.
0: Yeah, I hear you. I hear you. And I'm looking at the case that you're talking about in Covington County, Alabama. So I want to thank you for your call this morning on WURD. And I think that certainly you're right. So we're going to go to break on the other side. We're going to continue the show. I am Solomon Jones. This is WURD Radio. We'll be right back.

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0: Good morning. 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And I want to welcome you back to Wake Up with Word. 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At 8 o'clock, we'll talk with Police Commissioner Kevin Bethel. And at 8:20, we're going to talk with Philadelphia Mayor Sherelle Parker. So make sure you stay tuned for that. Talking about a number of things, including the Nolan Wells case. The Nolan Wells investigation just seems like one cover-up after another. Now they say that the autopsy is complete, but y'all ain't getting the results. We're sending those to a grand jury. For those who don't know, grand juries operate in secret, which means that the autopsy results will not be public. But wait, there's more. Because the state medical examiner did their autopsy, knew that the family was going to do a second autopsy, and sent the body to the family without the organs and without the throat. Why did you cut out the throat? It's just a weird, weird thing, right? So when they do an autopsy, they do something called a Y incision, where they cut in it's in the shape of the Y. And so that's how you open up the body to expose everything so you can examine it, right? But I never heard of them cutting out the throat. Where they do that at?
1: Yeah, that's new to me.
0: Yeah.
1: And being whoever that medical examiner was should know that the next medical examiner would need the entire body to do the same research that he just did.
0: Right.
1: So you're right. So why are you removing things?
0: Right.

0: claim was a drowning. And so, you know, we gotta first of all stay aware. We gotta stay woke. And I think that we have to stay united. I think part of the reason why you can see these things happening over and over and over again and not have a real response from major media outlets is that black folks aren't making enough noise about it. I think part of what happens is that we just trying to live our lives, man. We ain't, you know what I mean? We don't have a whole lot of space and time for just all of it. It's like a fire hose of stuff just happening, just constantly, just every day. And after a while, you don't have the capacity for all of it. But you got to figure it out, man. You got to figure out how to stand up together, what your goals are. And then you have to move forward in a way that's united, not a way that's divided, where you got some black people like, oh, it's all right. Oh, that ain't. No, it's not. It's not all right. It's not all right. And no, it's not an accident. No, it's not, you know, what they tell you it is. No, it really is what it looks like. Sometimes you just got to trust your gut. You know what I mean?
1: Yeah. Yeah, absolutely. I just think about cases, you know, when something happens to a non-black person that seems a little suspicious. You know, you talk about, I forget her name off the top of my head, but the lady from TV whose mom got kidnapped.
0: Yeah, Savannah Guthrie.
1: Yeah, Savannah Guthrie. Or, you know, you can go back to JonBenet Ramsey.
0: Yeah.
1: Like, no stone is left unturned.
0: That's right.
1: In those cases.
0: Mm-hmm.
1: Like, yeah. They look at every lead possible.
0: Yeah. Yeah.
1: Something happens to Nolan Wells. Oh, it doesn't, you know,
0: right.
1: Accidental drowning.
0: Right.
1: Move on to the next.
0: Yeah. I think the thing that changes things is social media. And in a way, it's good, and in a way, it's bad. Because you can put out misinformation on social media, and that misinformation will spread very quickly. Right? Look at the president. That's, you know, every couple of days, oh, the war, get ready to be over. You know what I mean? You put stuff out on social media, and it can very quickly spread. So that's a bad thing. But on the good side, you can put out information and allow people to know about things that they really don't know about, things that they can research. Again, I applaud Renee for saying, go ahead, Google it. You know what I mean? It's true. This is what happened. You know what I mean? There are sources. And so I appreciate that. And I do think that we have to stand up together. We have to unify. We have to move forward. But we have to move forward with some end goals in mind. So I want to hear from you, man. Give me a call, 215-634-8065. That, of course, the number you can call to get in. Olanion from Nicetown is on line one. Go ahead, Olanion.
2: Good morning.
0: Good morning.
2: I want to say so many things, but I'm going to limit it to two. As far as the culture issue, the little boy or boys who are in the barbershop,
0: mm-hmm.
2: Pick up the hair from the floor.
0: Yeah, you always see that. Little boy sweeping up the hair. That's good.
2: And as far as the crimes that are happening against black people, we're being hung and whatnot, it boils down to us taking the issue and pinning it on the election box.
0: Mm-hmm.
2: And what officials have done or not have done, and why haven't they done it? And not just the black ones, but what have you done, so-and-so, to help us solve these murders.
0: Mm-hmm.
2: And yes, a lot of us are being killed or hung, and you hear nothing from the media. So we need to put our foot on the media, which WRD is doing their job there, but we need to look at Channel 3 or whatever, Eyewitness News, and we need to make sure that our elected officials are doing something rather than just sitting there and saying, oh, what can you do?
0: I hear you.
2: So that's my response to with what Renee spoke about.
0: Yes, yes, yes. Thank you so much. I appreciate your call this morning on WURD Radio, 215-634-8065. That is 215-634-8065. That, of course, the number you can call to get in on the conversation right here at WURD Radio. The one thing I want our listeners to know is this, that every single bit of news that happens in our community is important, that all of it absolutely matters. I wish that we had the time and the capacity to cover every single thing every single day. We try to do the best that we can to give you the top story.

0: series that that encompass all of the issues that we face. I don't know if y'all realize this, but we do at least 7 to 8 stories every day on this show. And that doesn't include the stories that we give to the guests to cover, right? And so that's a lot. But we are certainly concerned about every single thing, man, that happens in our community, and we will continue to do the best that we can to cover all of it. Having said that, it's not always possible to cover every single thing that happens, but we certainly are trying to do that. And not just because it's a job, but because it's a calling, because it's our duty, because we have the capacity to do it, and we're going to continue to try.
1: Yeah, absolutely. You know, we're always, you know, do our best to provide the most accurate information, most important information. But sometimes also just off the fact of being an early morning show, some news stories, you know, they break overnight. Yeah. So, you know, it's before we don't really get a chance to install it into today's show, and we'll cover it the next day. Yeah. You know?
0: So we continue to do that. And we love y'all. And please know that it's a lot. It really is a lot, man. But we're going to do the best that we can to move it forward for you. Now, we're going to be talking with the police commissioner in just a few minutes, and so there are some cases we got to talk about with him. We're going to be talking with the mayor at 8:20, and there are some things we got to talk about with her as well. But the question for the culture today was, of course, what are some things that you could find in every black beauty salon and barbershop? Lavinia Shelton hit it on the nail. She said, gossip.
1: Oh, yeah.
0: Every single don't think men don't gossip, because men gossip too.
1: Yeah.
0: I got to keep it real, especially in the barbershop.
1: Yeah.
0: You know what I mean?
1: It's a safe space.
0: Yeah, it's a safe space. You know? So, yeah, that's a good one. 215-634-8065, of course, the number you can call to get in. We got a number of people saying a number of other things as well on Facebook. You got Carol Trimble Lee saying good morning, Solomon Fahim. Something is suspicious anytime Nancy Grace is speaking out. Well, I'm be honest with you. So some years ago, you remember when the girl was kidnapped in Germantown? Y'all might not remember this. There was a young woman who was kidnapped in Germantown. Boy, snatched her off the street near a private school in Germantown. It was, I don't know, man. It probably was 3-4 years ago. So Nancy Grace, her producers actually called me up. So I'll go up there to cover it. And you know, she was on it, man, for like days after this black girl got kidnapped, and they eventually found her. So, you know, I mean, it's hit or miss. You never know. You never know what they're going to cover. But in that particular case, they caught it on video. So you saw the boy like snatching the girl, putting her in the car, drove her down Virginia. They found him, and they found the girl safe. But it was a crazy, crazy story. And I remember covering that. You know, on Nancy Grace. So, you know, you never know, man. But the whole Nolan Wells thing is crazy. It is absolutely suspicious. The fact that y'all trying to cover up everything, the fact that you sent the body without body parts, like what? You know, what are you trying to hide? So it's a lot, and we'll continue to cover that story as well. Donna Carroll said, I remember that. It was off Green and Coulter. That's right. Yep. He was found in Virginia. That was so good. Boy, just snatched the girl off the street. You know what I mean?
1: That's scary.
0: And put her in the car and drove her down Virginia. Crazy, crazy stuff, man. So you got some other people also weighing in on the news we're talking about this morning. You've got Yvette Miles weighing in, Carol Trimble Lee weighing in as well. You've got Anita Winters Green weighing in, said support rally already planned. National Action Network having a rally in Washington, D.C. This month. Listen to Reverend Al Sharpton, and he'll be on at 1. So they are planning a rally for that. You've got Patricia White weighing in this morning as well, saying good morning. Black music, black magazines. You've got Carol Sanders weighing in this morning as well. and Phyllis Williams, too. So we appreciate all of y'all. We're going to go to break. On the other side, we're going to talk with Philadelphia Police Commissioner Kevin Bethel. I'm Solomon Jones. This is WURD Radio. We'll be right back.

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1: It's turning out to be a rather sloppy little morning. We've got a problem with an accident southbound on Roosevelt Boulevard's Inner Drive, Setter Lane, or rather, let me not speak this into existence, southbound Inner Drive at Rising Sun Avenue, a disabled vehicle. I don't want that to be an accident. Oh, no. And they just cleared the one southbound at Woodhaven, south of Woodhaven, off to the left side of the roadway in the grass. Yeah, I saw a woman outside the vehicle there at Woodhaven South on 95. Other delays look normal, then the westbound Schuylkill's improving after an accident was cleared near Conshohocken. Lisa Fairfax, Total Traffic.
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2: Here's your latest extended weather forecast for the Philadelphia area. Overcast today. Showers and thunderstorms heavy at times, high up to 85. More showers and thunderstorms are possible overnight with a low of 67. And then tomorrow we should have some partial sun, a seasonable high of 86. Partly sunny again for Wednesday, but with another chance of showers and another high of 86. Thursday, partly sunny, a 50-50 chance of showers and a little bit warmer high of 89. Friday turns mostly sunny, but still a chance of showers and storms, high again 89. Might be more of the same for the upcoming weekend, both days mostly sunny, continued chances of showers and storms, highs in the upper 80s. Once again for today, rainy, overcast, 85. I'm Randy Chepigan with your Philadelphia weather.
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5: There are several things that I think is just in general helpful, talking about it more. The rates of mental illness within a variety of communities, it differs, but particularly for Black boys, Black men, these are some groups that have had some of the highest rate or having remarkable increases in rates of suicide as compared to years past. I think another way we have to really take into context what the environment is, what's the reality, and also what's happening within people. We have to look at how is it that we can help bring more of this to the forefront? How do we allow ourselves to say like, hey, what's anti-Black legislation like? How is this influencing what's going on? How does cuts to mental health care or like general health care affect what kids, what adolescents, what adults have access to? How do cuts in Medicare affect what older, but this is also a group that's always left out, how do older adults get access to the mental health care that they need? It's not simply in isolation that we just need to talk about like depression in kids. How do we talk about the systems in which they are swimming in?
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0: Good morning. 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And I want to welcome you back to Wake Up With Word. Joining us now, Philadelphia Police Commissioner Kevin Bethel. Commissioner Bethel, good morning.
1: Good morning, Solomon. Good morning to your audience.
0: So want to talk about something that I actually did not mention the last time that we were on, and that's a shooting that happened outside St. Christopher's Hospital for Children. There was an officer named Azeem Lindsay that was involved in that. It was a call about a person with a gun. The officer responds, and a citizen ends up being shot. What happened with that case?
1: Yeah, I think we mentioned that. I thought we did, Solomon. Unfortunately, because it's an ongoing investigation, I'm able to talk about any of the particulars of the job, but it's a tragic situation. Unfortunately, individual arrived at the hospital. We can't get into particulars of what he was going with. I believe he had a child there at the hospital. And unfortunately, at some point when police arrived, as we reported, the individual pulled out a weapon and the officer had to discharge his weapon, and unfortunately, the individual lost his life. But we're still investigating that matter. We don't know if it's a suicide by a cop. We do know that the individual was having some type of crisis. We just don't know particularly what that was.
0: Well, that's what is being reported, is that the person was in mental health crisis, may have been suicidal. So I'll ask it this way. What is the procedure for handling that if you know that someone, or have been told that someone, is in mental health crisis and may be suicidal?
1: Yeah, I mean, I think those scenarios vary, right? We have a crisis intervention response team, CERT team, that we developed prior to me coming back to the department, where we have clinicians who ride along with our police officers to be able to respond to those. A majority of my officers are trained on crisis response and given the training to be able to help them. But unfortunately, many of those scenarios, when someone has a gun and actively prepared to use or pull that gun, those interventions, you have to think safety's first. And it becomes very difficult to talk someone down who has a weapon, maybe intending to use that weapon. So that becomes a challenging dynamic. But many of the cases were able to engage someone and be able to talk them out of that suicidal ideation or whatever that may be. But unfortunately, in this case, the individual pulled his weapon and the officer was forced to return fire. Well, not return fire, but fire upon the individual.
0: Mm-hmm. So that person was named Joseph Smithers. He was 32 years old, and the investigation of that is ongoing. My last question regarding that is, is there a specific response team to deal with people who are going through mental health crisis? Of course, we've seen these crises end badly before. We know that statistically, people who are dealing with mental health crisis more likely to die in these situations. Is there a specific team that is tasked with dealing with this?
1: Well, it depends on the scenario. So, you know, our SWAT team, our Special Weapons and Operations team, they will respond. So let's say that person is barricading their home. We will enlist the help of behavioral health supports. A behavioral health team will respond there. And in the majority, 99.9% of those cases, the men and women are able to take their time, engage that individual, talk them out, you know, bring in the other assets, negotiators, those scenarios where you can set them up. You know, being very, you know, and we take our time in those scenarios. As I share with you, we have our crisis and our CERT teams that respond. They can deal with that. But then there's, as I shared, you know, unfortunately, cases where you don't have the element of time, because that's the key, right? It's the element of time to be able to slow things down, to be able to get that person back into a state where they can at least listen and reason. But there's times where we engage individuals who are not at the heightened state and are not prepared to do that. I'm not saying that's the case here. We'll continue to investigate. But at the end of the day, it's a tragic situation when someone, you know, is going through that type of whatever's going on in their life.
0: Yeah.
1: And then they're armed. And whether that intent was to take them, you know, take their suicide, you know, kill themselves, or in some cases, we unfortunately have scenarios where suicide by a cop, where individuals would prefer, you know, will pull their weapon and have the police officer shoot them. And in this case, unfortunately, this gentleman lost his life. Hmm.
0: So there was another incident happened more recently. There was an off-duty Philadelphia police officer who was in Northampton County. And apparently it was some kind of domestic dispute. His uncle was involved. There was a younger boy who was involved. And the officer has been charged now in that fatal shooting in Northampton County. Can you comment on what happened there?
1: Yeah, I mean, obviously the state police in Northampton County is investigating, so I'm not privy to anything other than the information, the affidavit that was put online that the individual couldn't see. Again, and I mean, that's we're talking about a series of tragedies here, right? When you have someone who kills a relative, and particularly when it's a law enforcement officer who is held to a higher level of a responsibility. This is an officer who understands, when they should not use deadly force. And so at this process, we moved to dismiss the officer from the Philadelphia Police Department. And then he will have to, deal with his situation in the court setting. But again, I don't know how you go from one place, and you're in a home. And unfortunately, I don't know all the particulars of what happened in that scenario to comment on why he engaged in that. We'll see how that plays out in the courts. Mm.
0: So the allegation is that the boy was involved with an argument with the uncle. The officer was called as another relative to come there. There was an altercation, and he allegedly shot the officer and then led police on a high-speed chase. And so he has been – there are now proceedings to have him fired from the Philadelphia Police Department. Is that what's happening now?
1: That is correct. That may have been done already, but that's the process that we're moving forward with.
0: Okay. So I want to talk about something else that's happening here in the city of Philadelphia. A strange, strange case is a home in Omni on Chew Avenue, which is owned by the Horsch family. The father died, the son still alive. The son was found with some fake IDs and with a woman who appeared to be on drugs. And apparently now that case tied to some women who have been missing. What's going on with the case of Eugene Horsch and his family in Olney?
1: Yeah, I mean, I think that case is still unfolding. Obviously, we get a great support from our colleagues at the FBI. Our forensics team is doing a lot of work in that space. There's a lot of swirling, right? I mean, yeah, obviously, the initial investigation led to some findings in the home. Those findings have now led to us to the team to do a more forensics analysis of exactly what's going on. Clearly, because I think there's at least one, if not two, individuals. Their last known address was linked to that house. So it's our job to do our due diligence to determine if, in fact, activity was happening in that home, if there's any links to them being missing in that home. And I'm proud of the work of our forensic team, the support of our FBI and our investigators to really determine that fact, that did something occur in that house. And if we can determine it is, and then we'll make the move forward with the investigation. So there's still a lot to unpack, a lot of analysis need to be done. As you know, the team pulled the pipes at the house to see if they could find some type of forensic activity. So stay tuned. It's still a very extensive, and it's going to take quite some time, particularly through the forensic analysis, determine exactly what, if anything, we do have, and if we do have, what's the next steps moving forward with that investigation.
0: How many missing person cases are tied to that house?
1: I don't have the specifics. I believe it was two, Salma, but I may be incorrect. I definitely know there's one, but there may be another one. Mm. But we're looking at all the activity that occurred in the house and to determine what links it in, not just anything we see, but what we find and through our analysis. Mm-hmm.
0: So again, Eugene Horsch, the son of the original owner of the house, Raymond Horsch, involved in that case. Is he in custody now?
1: I believe he's still in custody. That is correct. I believe he's in federal custody for some offenses, but I believe that's where he remained as the investigation moves forward. He obviously has the ability to make bail if that's attainable, but you know, we're going to continue to move forward, and I think the team will also, you know, come to some conclusions on either side as to what if anything we found to move forward with mm-hmm. any other charges if there are potential charges moving forward.
0: Yeah. Speaking of missing persons, there are several cases of missing juveniles that have been reported over the last few weeks. One in the 15th district, one in the 2nd district, one in the 22nd district. I can't help thinking of the case of the young woman who was missing and was allegedly killed by a singer out in L.A. How do we handle missing children, like young people, in their early teens in Philadelphia?
1: Yeah, I mean, you know, the team does a very good, special victims oversees that, as well as our detective divisions. I mean, we will do a lot behind the scenes. Many of the kids that you see, particularly when in this time of the summer as well, are running away. Mm-hmm. Right. And so, you know, the large percentage of the kids will return through investigation or just return on their own. I don't have the specific stats on all of that, Solomon, but and then you'll get, you know, especially during the summer period where it's warm, you know, our kids like to move around, you know, and they're, you know, surfing on the couches. And because of the warm weather, it's a little bit easier for them to get out on the road and find refuge somewhere. Not for my team, have heard any pattern where we have, you know, the number of juveniles we're leaving and we're not finding them, mm-hmm. right? You know, ultimately they turn up they will return home.
0: Okay. All right. So I want to talk about the speed cameras because we, of course, have some speed cameras on Broad Street. I know that well because I've done 36 a couple of times. I got that ticket in the mail. But they are now going up in different places around the city of Philadelphia. What I'm wondering is how police are operating in conjunction with those speed cameras. Do you still have people, you know, who are looking for speeding on some of these major thoroughfares? Are we depending just on these cameras?
1: Well, I think it's just a great force multiplier. And my wife got two tickets all on Broad Street. The car is in my name, so they came in my name. So, you know, it was really hard. Mm-hmm. Now she does it. She's going, I think she's on the side street set now, mm-hmm. Moving forward. I mean, I think it's a force multiplier. I think part of our work is continuing. We don't have actually speed cameras. The officers, we don't have our cars equipped with speed cameras, as you see on Broad Street. So many cases we're writing tickets for reckless driving or other offenses. So this gives us an opportunity to really focus on other areas. I mean, you know, because what often happens when we have these corridors with speed cameras, i.e. say the Roosevelt Boulevard, then folks take the side streets and they're going down other streets. So we complement that with our normal enforcement. We're doing specific surges into certain areas at various times, particularly into the Northeast. Even coming down Ogontz Avenue, it drives me crazy. You know, folks think that center lane is not a turning lane, it's a middle lane, right? And so we've been very strategic. Our operations team has been doing that, the patrol operations team. So it's a compliment, but it's a great tool for us. You can see the difference on Broad Street, I can tell you that. You know, and I come down Broad Street, and it's a marked different. You know, Boulevard, it's a marked different. We're seeing the data that the crashes are reducing, and that's the goal of the CEO on Broad Street. It's not just about speed and writing tickets; it's about controlling and changing people's behavior. Mm.
0: All right. Well, Commissioner Bethel, the one thing I would ask you to look out for is these people with these paper tags, because they drive like they want to on these streets, and it just makes me think those aren't real tags. So,
1: Yes, sir. Yeah. Well, that's my mandate from you. You gave me my new chart.
0: All right. Thank you, Commissioner. I appreciate you joining us this morning on WURD.
1: Thank you, Solomon.
0: All right. Take care. So we've got the mayor coming up next. We're going to talk with Mayor Sherelle Parker on the other side of this break. I am Solomon Jones. This is WURD Radio. We'll be right back.
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1: There was an accident on the ride in Trenton southbound on Route 1 where you're jammed from Whitehead Road to where you were shut down for the problem between Olden Avenue and Perry Street and what ended up being a 10-minute jam-up suddenly. Rare for that direction and time of morning, of course. The other side of the Delaware at Woodhaven Road eastbound, we picked up a problem zone as you were heading toward I-95, which is an accident zone, at least where the rider ended up at the grassy median south of Woodhaven Road, and the left lane had to be blocked for what has to be done there. Picked up heavy volume along the Schuylkill Expressway near 202 for flooding. Lisa Fairfax, Total Traffic.
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0: 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And as we await a call from the mayor, we're going to take your calls at 215-634-8065. That is 215-634-8065. That, of course, the number you can call to get in on the conversation right here at WURD Radio and let us know your comments on this morning's show, 215-634-8065. That, of course, is the number you can call to get in on the conversation right here at WURD Radio. We're talking about a number of things, including our top stories, which are story number one, the Justice Department moved Friday to dismiss a criminal case charging a former Olympian with deliberately damaging the Lincoln Memorial reflecting pool. They say that the damage is actually from a poor installation and not from someone damaging the pool on purpose. Story number two, U.S. President Donald Trump says he's going to order American forces to hold off on new strikes against Iran, claiming that Mideast allies have reached the parameters of a deal to end the five-month war. He says that every week. So this is where we are. And he always say it when the stock market get ready to open. You know what I mean? Just constantly.
1: Monday and Friday.
0: That's more, you know, manipulating the market. Story number three. The official autopsy in the death of Nolan Wells is complete, according to officials familiar with the investigation, and results from the state medical examiner's office have not been made public and will now be sent to a grand jury. Do you trust that? Give me a call. Let me know. 215-634-8065. And of course, we got our question for the culture. What we got this morning, Faheem?
1: What's something every black barbershop or beauty salon always has?
0: All right, 215-634-8065 is the number you can call to get in on the conversation right here at WURD Radio and let us know your comments on this morning's show. 215-634-8065. That, of course, the number you can call to get in on the conversation right here at WURD Radio and let us know your comments on this morning's show. So, talking about a number of things, man, including that whole barbershop beauty salon thing, which is, of course, crazy. Somebody said you always got a little boy in there sweeping up the hair.
1: Yep. Hey, I was that little boy a couple times in my life.
0: Yeah, make that money.
1: Yeah.
0: Get that money. You know what I mean? Sweep that hair up. You know, look here. You got a couple of people weighing in on Facebook, and you got Deborah Dorn Carter giving you a warning about the speed camera. She said Baltimore Avenue has speed cameras. It ends at the 6000 block of Baltimore Avenue. She said they're needed. I've never seen so many drivers who don't drive defensively. And see, that's the thing. Those speed cameras, they are going to slow you down. You get that $100 ticket. That's going to slow you down. You know what I mean? But, you know, one of the things I saw on Broad Street prior to the speed cameras, I mean, people driving just, it was unbelievable. I've seen fatal accidents on Broad Street. Broad and Hunting Park, man, never forget it. I'm coming down Broad Street at Hunting Park Avenue. There was a car that tried to go in that middle lane. And you have islands in some of those middle lanes. It wasn't, you know, universal back then. They built more islands in the middle lanes now to kind of stop that. But somebody drove in that middle lane, hit that island, and went head on into another car. Fatal accident, man. People just, I mean, just driving just crazy like it's a movie. Like you a stunt car driving, you not. It was crazy stuff.
1: Yeah, I never understand. Every time I see somebody driving like that, I just always think in my head, like, where are you in a rush to go? Where are you going that's that urgent?
0: Yeah.
1: And especially when you're driving through the city, because every block is either a stop sign or a stoplight anyway. Mm-hmm. So you're doing all of that just to stop at the next block.
0: Mm-hmm. Yeah. And you stopped right at the light with me.
1: Right.
0: And you just now going through all of this. You done did somersaults to go around me. And now, you know, we at the same light.
1: Right.
0: It's crazy stuff, man. And a lot of times, man, that kind of stuff, it costs people their lives. 215-634-8065. 65, of course, is the number you can call to get in on the conversation right here at WURD Radio. Speaking of the whole barbershop and beauty salon, somebody got probably the best answer. I don't know if I should let them do it on Facebook or make them call, because they got, yeah, they got the answer to this. I mean, it's I don't know if they do it in Texas, but they do it here, man.
1: Okay. You know, well, I guess if nobody calls in and says it, we'll read it before the end of the show.
0: Yeah,
1: I guess.
0: Absolutely. So, let's see. What else? We've got Phyllis Williams. She asking about the e-bike. She said, how fast can e-bikes go? They're very dangerous in the street and can cause distractions for those driving and cause accidents. Some of those e-bikes might as well be motorcycles.
1: Yeah, they be moving.
0: Yeah.
1: They can move.
0: Yeah. Some of them might as well be motorcycles. Now, I have seen them, you know, going pretty fast. And I've seen them, you know, going a regular speed. But I don't know. To me, if I'm going to ride a bike, man, I want a bike that I could actually pedal, do a little something, mm-hmm. you know, in terms of my exercise. Like, I need that. You know I'm on them GYM1s.
1: There you go.
0: You know what I mean? I'm on the GYM1. Y'all on the GLP1. I ain't taking no needles.
1: No.
0: I get on the treadmill.
1: There you go.
0: Get on elliptical and do that. But y'all ain't sticking me with no needle talking about weight loss. That's out. 215-634-8065. That, of course, the number you can call to get in on the conversation right here at WURD Radio. Also talking about the speed cameras, of course, they're going to have more speed cameras. That means more tickets. That means more money. Would love to see that go to the schools. You know what I'm saying? At least send mine to the schools. My little couple hundred dollars y'all got me for. Send it to the schools.
1: Yeah.
0: You know?
1: Yeah, because they found a way to take a lot of money from us, but yeah. It doesn't end up going where we need it to go.
0: Yeah. Can we earmark Solomon's money for the school? Can we do that? Can we earmark it? 215-634-8065. That, of course, is the number you can call to get in. Philadelphia, of course. Philadelphia, of course, could be one of four cities to get an ICE detention center. And we don't want it, Fahim. Bottom line.
1: I don't think that's going to go too well.
0: Yeah.
1: I can already see the protests happening outside of that building.
0: Yeah. Yeah. We ain't having it. You know, don't bring that mess here. Talking about you like. And, you know, the crazy thing about these detention centers, people are dying in these detention centers, man. I mean, it's a serious, serious thing. The inhumane treatment, the lack of care for these people. The lack of just human decency. We don't want that here. We do not want that here. You talk about everybody being out in the street. Bring that mess here. Then you've got Acting Attorney General Todd Blanche. He issued a formal order late yesterday terminating President Donald Trump's $1.8 billion anti-weaponization fund to compensate his political allies. It's a move that follows weeks of negotiations with two Republican senators who are blocking his nomination to become attorney general. A spokeswoman for Texas Senator John Cornyn, one of those senators, confirmed the deal. North Carolina Senator Tom Tillis, the other, did not have immediate comment. So I've just learned we're going to have to reschedule a mayor probably for tomorrow. So want to let the listeners know that there was a scheduling conflict this morning. And so we're going to reschedule her probably for tomorrow. We will let you know as soon as that is nailed down. 215-634-8065. That's the number you can call to get in. It's 215-634-8065. That, of course, is the number you can call to get in on the conversation right here at WURD Radio and let us know your comments on this morning's show. Diane Fassett said, it's only more money when you speed. Don't speed. Well, you know, sometimes we be running late. Sometimes. Okay, all the time. All right, maybe, you know, every time.
1: And it's just such an unnatural speed to go in a car. 25 miles an hour. That is like.
0: Yeah, it's very slow.
1: Yes.
0: It's very slow. You can go up to 35, but you run the risk. Once you hit 34,
1: yeah.
0: You hit that pedal just a little bit too hard, you're at 36.
1: Yeah, because a lot of times, like, I mean, if you just put your car in drive and just let it coast,
0: yeah,
1: that's 25 miles an hour right there without even touching the gas. So, I mean, you just tap it and you're over the speed limit.
0: So do you drive on Broad Street?
1: Not often.
0: Yeah.
1: I try to avoid it if I can.
0: I'm on Broad Street. I got to get off Broad Street. But the side streets, it's like, okay, you go down the side streets, you could go faster. Unfortunately, the side streets, most of them are one lane.
1: Yeah.
0: So that's the issue. You know what I mean? My wife says she ain't playing them games. She on the side streets. You know what I mean? She on the side streets. So I want to hear from you, man. Give me a call. 215-634-8065. That, of course, is the number you can call to get in. Why Joanne Kemp on Facebook talk about the hairdresser's hair looks worse than mine?
1: You see that sometimes. I've seen barbers that look like they need a haircut. Yeah. I'm like, man, this is bad advertising.
0: It is. Yeah. It is. You should always be lined up. You the barber. You know what I'm saying? You the hairdresser. Your thing should always be tight. You know what I'm saying? But, yeah, sometimes, yeah, I hear you, Joanne. That's not a good look. You've got Keith Harris saying about the e-bikes that need to have these e-bikes have driver's licenses to operate their vehicles. So, interesting. Interesting stuff. Yeah. I mean, it's a thought.
1: Yeah, I wonder if it's a technicality because it's like, because they don't have a motor, I guess, because they're electric.
0: Well, they do have a motor. They got electric motor. It's a little box on the jump.
1: Yeah. Well, that would probably just be like a battery, right?
0: Yeah, it's a battery. Yeah. You're right.
1: So I wonder if that's like a technicality. Like, since it's not a motor, you don't need a license to operate it. I don't know.
0: Yeah. If you need a license, you know our folk going to find a way around it.
1: Yeah.
0: You know our folk going to find a way around it. Ain't going to be no real license. Let's go to Jonelle from South Jersey on line one. Go ahead. Go ahead, Jonelle.
2: Oh, good morning. I'm sorry.
0: That's okay.
2: I wanted to answer the question for the culture.
0: Yes. Okay, what you got?
2: Every hairdresser or barbershop, I don't know if someone already said this, but they have a hustle man selling perfume oils, purses,
0: yep.
2: Sunglasses,
0: yep.
2: and clothing.
0: Yep, you are absolutely right about that. Somebody said on Facebook, I said I ain't going to let that go on Facebook. We got to have somebody call and say that. Jonelle, you are absolutely right. That, to me, that's the number one answer. Hustle man coming in the barbershop and the beauty salon.
1: Listen, you get some good deals.
0: Look!
1: At that barbershop now.
0: Look, but back in the day when they had the bootleg films, $5. You know what I'm saying? So, thank you, Jonelle. You are absolutely right. That might be the number one answer. It's always somebody coming in there. And with the women, you do better in the beauty salons than in the barbershops. Because women, they going to buy stuff.
1: Yeah.
0: You know what I mean?
1: Yeah.
0: Coming in with some jewelry, some dresses, you know, some nice stuff. You know, they'll buy it.
1: Yeah,
0: because
1: in the barbershop, it's mainly going to be like you said, like back in the day, it was going to be movies and CDs.
0: Right.
1: Occasionally, you know, maybe you'll get something like watches or like cologne. But for the most part, it's like the movies and the CDs. But the beauty salon, I mean, it's shoes, purses, like jackets, with it, like everything. It's a whole store.
0: A whole store. You know what I mean? You coming in there with all of that. Now, did they do that in Texas?
1: Oh, yeah.
0: Okay.
1: Yeah. I think that's universal.
0: Yeah, yeah. Anywhere where it's black people.
1: Pretty much.
0: You know, 215-634-8065. That, of course, is the number you can call to get in on the conversation right here at WURD Radio. Let's go back to the phone lines and talk with Jacob from Omni on line two. Go ahead, Brother Jacob.
3: Hey, peace be unto you, Solomon, Fahim, Word family.
0: Same to you.
3: Yeah, I think that might be the number one joint, Solomon, because I remember I had one of the best laughs of my life. This brother came in, and he had something wrapped up in like a sheet, and it was a new tire, but it was one tire. Oh. And the way he made his presentation, man, look, I just gave him what he wanted. And look, bro, you go ahead and take this in, whether you sell that or not, man. And we laughed about that the whole while we was in there. This brother had it wrapped up and presented. He made a presentation on this one new tire.
0: One tire.
3: You know what I mean? Now somebody in there might have fit their car. They might have said, "Wait a minute." But the presentation was the thing, Solomon. The way he presented. I mean, this man could have been up on Wall Street. You know what I'm saying? I told him, "Look, bro, the way you made that presentation here, take this.
0: Yeah,
3: you know what I mean." And do whatever you're going to do, because I just about know what you're going to do. But,
0: right.
3: But now, Solomon, on Broad Street, I'm going to be honest with you. I sort of like it. My daughter, the one that's going to be a senior at Temple University,
0: mm-hmm.
3: she works down at the Met part-time, right?
0: Mm-hmm.
3: So I go down there and get her. I don't want her catching transportation when she get off late at night.
0: Right.
3: So I make my way down there to, you know, wait for her to get off.
0: Okay.
3: And I'm telling you, man, that 25, it make you catch lights, man. I remember one time I caught lights, man. I said, whoa, this is a nice little flow here.
0: Okay.
3: And it wasn't too many people on Broad Street. I said, well, this is good. And in my car, I could look at the windshield and see how, you know, I don't have to look at the,
0: dashboard. Okay.
3: I just look at the windshield, and it tells me where I'm going, you know, what station I'm on, radio, and it. So, to me, I'm going to tell you, I sort of like it.
0: Okay. All right. I hear you. All right, Brother Jacob, thank you so much. Appreciate that. You know, one thing I like about it is that most people aren't driving crazy. Most people. But you get near that expressway entrance, get past Wyoming and past Belfield, and get down to where people got to get on expressway. That's the block where they drive crazy, right there. They're trying to get on that expressway.
1: I think the number one thing that I've seen that irritates me like no other, and I'm sure it happens everywhere, but it seems to be more prevalent here in Philly.
0: Mm-hmm.
1: How come nobody uses their turn signal?
0: I know.
1: At all.
0: I know.
1: For those that aren't familiar, that's that stick. It's like right next to your steering wheel. That's what that's for. Like, it would be so much, like, I see people like even on the highway, like, they're like struggling to get over to the next lane. They're stopping traffic. I'm like, well, how about you put on your turn signal and people know you're trying to get over?
0: That's all you got to do.
1: Yeah.
0: That's all you got to do. They just won't do it. They just will not do it. And you know that. And then they cut you off with like inches to go.
1: Yeah.
0: You know what I mean? That's the dangerous part. You know, I've seen it over and over and over again. I usually use my turn signal. That's just, I don't know. I do. I use it.
1: It's just like muscle memory for me. Second day, yeah. I don't even think about it. I just naturally do it. Like, I've been, you know, like trying to pull out of a plaza, and you're waiting for the oncoming traffic to clear. So there's a car coming. I'm waiting for them to pass me. But then they turn into the plaza that I'm coming out of because they have the turn signal. If I knew you were about to turn, I would have went. Like, it's irritating.
0: Yeah, it's crazy stuff. So we are going to go to break on the other side. We're going to continue the show. I am Solomon Jones. This is WURD Radio. We'll be right back.

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morning. This is Solomon Jones on 900 AM, 96.1 FM, WURD. For those just joining us, we have rescheduled with the mayor for tomorrow. I'll let you know what time as soon as we get that in. There was a personal matter this morning. So give us a call, 215-634-8065. That, of course, the number you can call to get in on the conversation right here at WURD Radio. And we're talking about a number of things this morning, including our top three stories, which are story number one, the Justice Department moved Friday to dismiss a criminal case.

0: not been made public and will now be sent to a grand jury. So you know, one thing after another that really makes it look like they're trying to cover something up. Do you trust what you're hearing out of Mississippi about the death of Nolan Wells? Give me a call, 215-634-8065. That, of course, the number you can call to get in on the conversation right here at WURD. And, of course, we got our question for the culture. What are we asking this morning, Fahim?
1: Today we are asking, what's something every black barbershop or beauty salon always has?
0: All right, give us a call, 215-634-8065. I think Jonell gave the haymaker is a hustle man. He always coming in.
1: Uh-huh.
0: He got CDs. He got, well, not CDs now, because you know, people don't really use CDs now, do they?
1: No.
0: You know what I mean?
1: Yeah, because nobody really, unless you got like an old car or something like that, nobody really has a way to play a CD.
0: Yeah. So, wow, they done messed up Hustle Man's business.
1: Yeah. No, well, now that I think he probably got like AirPods or something like that.
0: Yeah. Yeah. So, always coming in with some stuff. That is absolutely in every black barbershop and beauty salon. Little boy sweeping up the hair, always in every black barbershop and beauty salon. A black historical figure on the wall, always in every black barbershop or beauty salon, and a back-in-the-day combo. Back in my day,
1: mm-hmm.
0: You know what I mean? Always in every black barbershop, beauty salon. Let's go to the phone lines and talk to Diane from South Philly on line one. Go ahead, Diane.
2: Good morning, Solomon. Good morning. You always putting the icing on the cake.
0: Thank you.
2: Number one, how is that one man going to dip his hand in that nasty, dirty water that's been there for centuries?
0: Yeah.
2: You know what? Even the
0: he said the water been there for. Wait a minute, Diane. He said the water been there for centuries.
2: I remember going to the memorial when Martin Luther King back in 1964.
0: Uh-huh.
2: And I just turned 71. So, you know, if it was, we didn't touch it then. Why should one man touch him out and contaminate it?
0: Right.
2: Trump, you need something else to do. Number two, what are they? Listen, about the war, Trump, what are we going to do about him? Why can't Congress and the Supreme Court get him out? No, what was number three? Number three was the
0: Nolan Wells. Nolan Wells, yeah.
2: Listen, what happened about the information about they had his phone? What happened about the information about he was with a girl?
0: Yeah.
2: We all know that those guys got together, was playing, and knocked him off that boat. That's what happened. That's what I see. That's just my opinion.
0: Okay.
2: Solomon, it's not complete.
0: Mm-hmm.
2: I know you got the, back in the day, but you was a little boy, the Jet magazine.
0: Yeah,
2: the
0: instruments
2: up on the counter, cleaning the clone, the barber chair, and the broom, but nobody mentioned it. I know of the hat, the calendars, or the pictures of the black hairstyles, how you get your hair shaped up.
0: Yeah, you're right. The pictures of the hairstyles. You are absolutely right.
2: I've been there.
0: Yeah.
2: On 13th and South.
0: Uh-huh.
2: My mother used to go in there and find these and play pinochle. And we'd be looking at the we'd be looking at the shape up.
0: Uh-huh.
2: We'd be looking at Jet magazine, be saying, Mommy, come on, let's go.
0: Yeah, she's still playing pinochle.
2: Yeah, Oh, my mother can. She probably, if your dad was here, if he played pinochle, she probably would beat him.
0: Okay, so she was rubbing heads?
2: She was an expert from Jacksonville, Florida. And you can hear those parts hitting the table, pop, pop, pop. I said, Mommy, let's go. One more game. We be in here till 1 o'clock, my twin sister and I. But Solomon, I had a fantastic birthday. I did me.
0: Good.
2: Got my nails done.
0: All right now.
2: Returned something for Lowe's. Bought me a cake from Denise Delicious.
0: Okay.
2: It was the bomb. Yes.
0: Happy birthday. Happy birthday to you and your sister.
2: I'll tell her.
0: Okay.
2: I'm a seasoned chicken. Just need to be spiced. Oh, and one more thing. Solomon.
0: Yes.
2: I went down there to that festival, Second Street.
0: Uh-huh.
2: And the news reporter, I can't think of her name, the sister was a little gap, just came back from maternity leave. Mentioned about that was the largest festival. No, it's not.
0: Mm-hmm.
2: We all know Adunde is the largest. It's been in existence for 50 years. Don't go. Don't go there. Don't
0: That's
2: mess
0: right.
2: yourself silly like that.
0: That's right.
2: Solomon, love you.
0: Love you back. Thank you for your call. Jerome from West Philly is online, too. Go ahead, Jerome.
3: Hey, Solomon, how are you doing?
0: I'm good, brother. How

0: How are you?
1: I'm doing great.
0: Good.
1: Now, I have a question.
0: Yes.
1: A couple of weeks ago, you and your wife celebrated your anniversary.
0: Yes, we did.
1: Was it your 25th or 26th?
0: 26.
1: 26. Okay. Yep. Well, first of all, happy belated anniversary.
0: Thank you.
1: I love when a couple, especially black couples, are together for years and years and years, because it's inspiring.
0: Thank
1: you. It lets people know it can be done.
0: That's right.
1: So congratulations to the both of you.
0: Thank you.
1: And something you said a couple weeks ago, you said that you and your wife would go down to the gallery and go to Michael Phelps.
0: Yep, we did.
1: Now, here's the thing.
0: Mm-hmm.
1: My first real girlfriend, Betty Jean Pettis, back in the 70s, used to work at Michael Phelps.
0: Get out of here.
1: And it was a shop. They sold hoagies.
0: So that's before it was in the gallery then?
1: Well, let me see. I think it was in the gallery then. Was it someplace before then?
0: That's what I'm thinking, because I don't remember the gallery. When did they build the gallery? Wasn't in the 70s, I don't think. I think it was in the early 80s, maybe late 70s, Let me look.
1: Oh, no. It was in the 70s.
0: Okay.
1: As a matter of fact, that was when you could actually go to the gallery and make a whole day out of it.
0: Yeah.
1: And, I mean, you could walk around.
0: You're right. It was built in 1977.
1: Right, yeah. You could walk around, watch the people just peopling. And get something to eat. I mean, you could make a whole day out of it.
0: Mm-hmm.
1: But when you said Michael Phelps, it took me back then.
0: Mm.
1: So I said, okay, right. So so congratulations on 26 years.
0: Thank you, man.
1: And I pray and bless for you to have many more years.
0: Thank you.
1: And also in reference to the question about the barbershop, one thing that you will find in a black barbershop is real rats. I mean, if it's a reference to politics, women, or whatever, it's real rap where the brothers can get together and just be brothers and just a fellowship, so to speak.
0: You are absolutely right. Thank you, Jerome. Appreciate your call this morning. Tom from Philly is on line 3. Go ahead, Tom.
2: Good morning.
0: Good morning.
2: I just want to report an experience I had on Broad Street.
0: What happened?
2: I don't know if you ever heard of Polito's. It's a fish seafood store on 13th Street. Anyway, I went down there, and they didn't have a sale one. So I had to go to Giuseppe's off Packer Avenue. So I don't know what made me rush. But anyway, I got on Broad Street, and I'm trying to catch the green light, which I did. So I kept catching green light after green light. But then I noticed, ain't nobody passing me. I'm passing everybody. I get to Oregon Avenue. I said, oh, God, because they're cameras. I said, man.
0: Mm-hmm.
2: I know what to expect. So I'm figuring out which budget I'm going to use to pay this ticket.
0: I know that's right.
2: I get home. I'm checking the mail all week. Checking the mail. It's been over 3 weeks ago.
0: Mm-hmm.
2: I ain't got the mail yet. So I'm going to realize that, hey, South Philly gets a reprieve.
0: Maybe so.
2: You know?
0: Maybe so.
2: Put that out there.
0: Okay. Well, don't let nobody else try it and be like, yeah, Tom said they get $500 worth of tickets.
2: How about that? That's what I was worried about.
0: Yeah. Yeah, man. You had some guardian angels looking over you that day, bro.
2: You better believe it, buddy. Okay.
0: All right. Thank you, brother. Thank you, Tom. I appreciate your call this morning. Let's go to Sister Carol from North Philly. She's on line 4. Go ahead, Sister Carol.
3: Good morning, Word family. Carol from North Philly, and her ancestry has been traced back to Ghana.
0: All right.
3: I know y'all got to be politically correct, but they hung that young man out there. They hung him. That's why his neck stuff is not there. They you know, that's what they do. They want to string us up. The one thing that this is totally off, you know, different from what everybody's talking about, but I got to say it. These young girls with half they butt out, that's low self-esteem, is not cute. If you got to get a man that way, you should be ashamed of yourself. And Serena Williams, you're going to get on national TV, half a gown and half your butt out. These young black girls look up to you. They think that stuff is cute and cool. It's not.
0: When did Serena Williams do that?
3: Oh, yeah, about 2 weeks. If it's been 2 weeks, they went to some fabulous awards. She had on this gray gown. Half of it went to the ground, and the other half, her cheek was out. Her whole little cheek, like they doing nowadays, thinking that stuff is cute. It serves low self-esteem.
0: All right,
3: and if a man picks you up like that, he's not taking you to his mother.
0: All right, okay? Sister Carol. Yes, ma'am. Thank you for your call this morning. She's passionate about that.
4: I'll
0: having your butt cheeks out.
4: I would check into that photo for research purposes. so we have an accurate information.
0: You're trying to help comment. Everybody
4: right,
0: else
4: right,
0: out.
4: Right. I want to be able to accurately comment on what she's talking about.
0: Right,
4: so
0: right.
4: I'll look into it.
0: Okay. Well, when you do, let me know.
4: All right.
0: So we're going to go to break on the other side. We're going to continue the show. Dr. Tim Golden joins us on the other side. I am Solomon Jones. This is WURD Radio. We'll be right back.

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1: Well, it ended up being a pretty soggy day. You're going to have to watch out for one another in areas of poor drainage. Flooding conditions could take out a lane one way or another. I haven't heard any real problems lately since I passed that branch down on the road south on Lincoln Drive at northbound Ridge Avenue. Hope everything's going well for you. We're starting to see traffic kind of mush along there and squeeze in and out of areas of temporarily flooded out lane availability on I-76 either way at 202 in King of Prussia. They just cleared an accident on southbound Route 1 in Trenton and opened everything between Olden Avenue and Perry Street. Lisa Fairfax, Total Traffic.
0: It's time for a check on the weather on WURD.
2: Good Monday, everyone. Here is your current weather forecast for the Philadelphia area. Looks like we have ourselves a consistently overcast day today. Showers and thunderstorms, some with some pretty heavy rain. The high gets up to 85. More showers and thunderstorms are possible overnight with a low of 67. And then tomorrow, partly sunny, a seasonable high of 86. It's partly sunny again for Wednesday, but with another chance of showers, high again 86. Once again for today, rainy and overcast, the high 85. I'm Randy Chepikin with your Philadelphia weather.
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0: Thanks, Solomon. 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Great. 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

0: Dr. Tim Golden. Brilliant?
1: If something is wrong when things go right for black people, then that suggests that everything goes right when things go wrong for black people.
0: Hard-hitting.
1: White nationalist domestic terrorism says black people have no business being equal participants in American democracy.
0: Real.
1: When you embrace your problem, you're inclined to remain vigilant against it.
0: Lawyer and critical race theorist, Dr. Tim Golden. Right now on Wake Up With Word.
2: Good morning. This is Solomon Jones on 900 AM, 96.1 FM, WURD. And I want to welcome you back to Wake Up With Word. And joining us now, Dr. Tim Golden. He's a lawyer who worked for 20 years as a criminal defense attorney in Philadelphia and in the federal courts. Tim, good morning.
3: Good morning, Solomon. Great to be with you this morning. Thanks for having me.
2: Absolutely, man. So we're seeing these wildfires in Spokane, Washington. You, of course, are in Washington State. Are you seeing any effects from that where you are?
3: Oh, yeah, Solomon. We have had bad air advisories almost every day during the month of July. Mm. Usually, the bad air advisories that tell you to stay in the house and not go outside if you can avoid it, they usually don't happen until later this month, mm-hmm. when the wildfires in California have their smoke blown up to Washington. But this year, there have been wildfires in Washington, so that has made the air quality pretty poor. One day, a few weeks ago, I recall, it was bright and sunny, but you couldn't tell because the smoke was so thick. Mm-hmm. So, yeah, and that's been the effect for me. Fortunately, I'm about 2.5 hours south of Spokane.
2: Okay.
3: So I don't have any direct impact. There mm-hmm. hasn't been any direct fires near where I live, but the smoke definitely has been a problem.
2: Wow. Okay. Well,
3: yeah.
2: Of course, praying for the people of Spokane, man. Just major damage to those homes out there.
3: Yeah, yeah. It's really been a rough summer because of the fires.
2: Mm.
3: Yep.
2: So let's talk about L.A., Tim. Los Angeles police officer who sued the city for a hostile work environment after he said colleagues made racist comments has been criminally charged for recording some of those comments. Is this another case of the law being used against those it was meant to protect, or is there something deeper happening here?
3: You know, Solomon, I think this is a bad decision by the district attorney's office mm-hmm. in L.A. County. I hate to say the end justifies the means, because that's not really what's happening here. So California is a two-party state for consent to record conversations, mm-hmm. which means that everybody who's party to the conversation, if it's two people or more, everybody has to consent to having their voices recorded.
2: Okay.
3: And that's the wiretap law in California. And so this police officer didn't get the consent, but the law has an exception to it. Mm. And that exception says that there is no criminal liability if the people being recorded have a reasonable expectation that what they say either could be recorded or could be divulged. And according to the police officer who did the recording, these were police officers who were kind of sitting around talking to each other informally, and they were not trying to keep the conversation private.
2: Mm-hmm.
3: And so we'll see what plays out in court. But just as a prosecutorial decision, I don't know if I would decide to go after this police officer if I was prosecutor,
2: right?
3: Because that makes me look like I'm trying to cover up mm-hmm. corruption in the police department.
2: Right, right.
3: Or that I'm trying to retaliate against somebody for exposing a corruption in the police department. And don't tell me that I'm lowering morale by allowing these recordings, because if the recordings are capturing what they claim to be capturing, the morale is already low, right?
2: Mm-hmm.
3: So it's not as though the statements are being fabricated. This is how people really feel. Mm-hmm. And that's what concerns me so much, right? A few years ago, I believe you uncovered about 300 emails, right?
2: Yeah.
3: In the Philadelphia Police Department. So you shouldn't, I mean, you shouldn't be subjecting people to punishment for exposing what's already there. There were several Pennsylvania Supreme Court justices who were caught. I believe it was Justice Aiken a few years ago who had some problematic statements in his emails that were going back and forth. These are people who hold positions of profound public trust, and people need to have confidence in the police department who enforces the law, and need to have confidence in the judiciary who people look to for interpretations of the law on an even-handed basis. And when things like this are exposed, to come back and to penalize people for doing it, it smacks of retaliation and undermines public confidence in the legal system even further, which is the last thing that you want when things appear to be already compromised.
2: Yeah. I mean, it's a deep thing to see them doing that. You're punishing the guy for reporting what is a bigger issue than him recording them saying what they're saying. The issue is them saying what they're saying and being in that position to harm the very people that their speech says they hate.
3: Hey, Solomon, Jesus put it this way. You strain at a gnat and swallow a camel.
2: There you go.
3: Right?
2: Yep.
3: And,
2: and
3: it seems to be that's what's happening. You want to strain at the gnat of them being recorded, but you're willing to swallow the camel of their racism. And I mean, Solomon, this is what's important to remember. These are police officers. If they really feel this way about people because of their race, how do you think that impacts their policing?
2: Exactly.
3: And I mean, then people will come out and say, oh, well, you know, they have free speech rights. Solomon, I am less concerned. I'm more concerned about the Fourth Amendment rights of everyday citizens, especially black people, folk in our community. I'm more concerned about our Fourth Amendment rights than I am about a policeman's First Amendment rights. You can say whatever you want under the Constitution, but you also have to qualify that when the person who is doing the speaking is entrusted with the enforcement of law that demands respect for other parts of the Constitution, like the Fourth Amendment, that prohibits unreasonable searches and seizures. If you think that black people are inherently criminal or have some other sort of racist ideas about black people, then what are you going to say when you encounter me on the street?
2: That's right.
3: How does that affect the way you see me? How does that affect how quickly you draw your weapon? Right? How does that affect how quickly you fire your weapon?
2: That's right.
3: Right? So these are things. So let's not strain at the gnat of the recording and swallow the camel of racism. Let's do the right thing. And I just think this criminal prosecution, it's just a bad look.
2: It is.
3: For the DA's office, because it makes them look like they're protecting that kind of behavior.
2: Yep.
3: By going after this officer who happened to record them, and according to his lawyer, hasn't broken the law at all.
2: Mm-hmm.
3: So we'll see what happens with the trial of this officer.
2: Yeah.
3: But it certainly is problematic, I think. It's a bad look for the DA's office politically.
2: It is. So let's talk about the investigation into the death of Nolan Wells, because that investigation continues to raise questions. The official autopsy is complete, according to officials, but Results from that autopsy have not been made public. They're going to be sent to a grand jury. The DA claims that every death in the county, except those of natural causes and non-criminal car wrecks, are sent to grand juries. Tim, what do you make of this development in this case?
3: Solomon, what I make of this development is we're in Mississippi, okay?
2: Mm-hmm.
3: And it's very difficult. It's going to be, and this is a major problem, it's going to be very difficult for people in Mississippi and around the country, people who are just following this case. Remember, in the day and age in which we live with social media and YouTube and everything else, this isn't just a localized problem in Mississippi.
2: Mm-hmm.
3: People all over the country are watching this case, and to submit it to a grand jury is, it seems to me, in the context of Mississippi's history, to just be viewed as another way that Mississippi can conceal what they're doing and can avoid transparency.
2: Yeah.
3: With this murder investigation.
2: Mm-hmm.
3: It seems like the grand jury is being used not as it's supposed to be used, to protect witnesses and their identities, again, like in organized crime prosecutions, when you have ongoing long-term investigations,
2: mm-hmm.
3: it's usually very helpful to have grand juries because they can, the secrecy of their proceedings can protect witnesses from reprisals and things of that nature. But in a case like this, who are you protecting? Are you protecting Nolan Wells' friends?
2: Mm.
3: Is that who you're protecting? And if you are protecting them, are you not doing harm to Nolan Wells? Are you not doing harm to the laws of the state of Mississippi, which are supposed to be there to be enforced even-handedly?
2: Right.
3: So I just think this move of sending the findings of the autopsy to the grand jury
2: mm-hmm.
3: is just another way in the context of Mississippi's history. Again, remember, this is a state that didn't ratify the 13th Amendment that abolished slavery until 13 years ago.
2: Mm-hmm.
3: Right? I mean, and when you put it in the context with all the other history of Mississippi, this is just not a good look. And I think it is the exact opposite of what the public demands in terms of transparency.
2: Yeah.
3: Something tells me that the only way we're really going to get answers in the Nolan Wells case is if the generosity of benefactors, the likes of Tyler Perry and Colin Kaepernick, as I'm using them as examples,
2: mm-hmm.
3: it was somehow... I mean, this is going to have to be done through private investigators,
2: mm-hmm.
3: right? Like, and that's a sad commentary that you can't really trust what's coming out of Mississippi.
2: Right.
3: Anytime you can't trust the authorities that are instituted among citizens to do the right thing,
2: mm-hmm.
3: and you can't trust the results of their investigation, or you go into the investigation because of past experience, believing that this is going to be a skewed investigation, that is so damaging to public morale, and it's something that every citizen should be concerned about. You know, Solomon, I like to think that the issues affecting the black community are not issues of right versus left. These are issues of right versus wrong.
2: Mm-hmm.
3: And for too long, issues concerning our community have been rhetorically positioned in this symmetry between right and left, and therefore our humanity and things affecting our community have become a subject of debate.
2: Mm-hmm.
3: And black humanity isn't up for debate.
2: Yeah.
3: Black humanity and attacks on it are not politically debatable. These are moral questions. These are deep moral questions because black people are human beings and humanity should never be debated. And somehow we got to get this idea that the George Floyd Justice and Policing Act or the John Lewis Voting Rights Advancement Act or any legislation is somehow only connected to politics. Mm-hmm. That the law can address moral questions. It can't. Mm-hmm. It can't change hearts and minds. Right. Thurgood Marshall once said, "The law can't make a white person love me, but it can keep him from lynching." Mm-hmm. Mm-hmm. Right. And I think that's the way we have to begin to think about the issues affecting our community. And this is definitely one of them. This is a major, major problem.
2: All right. That is Dr. Tim Golden. He is a lawyer who worked for 20 years as a criminal defense attorney in Philadelphia and in the federal courts. Tim, as always, thanks so much.
3: Thanks for having me, Solomon. Take care.
2: All right, you too. On the other side of this break, we're going to talk with award-winning sports writer O.J. Spivey about the Eagles training camp, about what's going on with the Sixers, and comments Bryce Harper made with the Phillies. I'm Solomon Jones. We'll be right back.

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0: It's time to talk sports with OJ Spivey right now on Wake Up With Word.
1: Good morning. 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I want to welcome you back to Wake Up With Word. And joining us now is award-winning sports writer for the Philadelphia Tribune, OJ Spivey. Joins us to talk a little sports. OJ, good morning.
2: Good morning, Solomon. Football is near.
1: Yeah, man, football is near, so let's talk about it. Let's talk about Eagles training camp, because some people keep coming in here with these Dallas Cowboys jerseys. I ain't going to tell you who, but just some people keep doing it. So, yeah, we got to talk about Eagles training camp. What's going on there?
2: Well, they started last week. Everybody came in, you know, Tuesday. They started on Wednesday. And, you know, it's only 3 days, but they're getting acclimated to the new offense. But, you know, you have some people saying that, oh, yeah, well, the offense isn't looking good or it looks sloppy. I mean, it's a brand-new offense, Solomon. Mm-hmm. I mean, it's a brand-new philosophy, new play caller. I mean, these guys are learning a brand-new scheme. It's a brand-new blocking scheme. It's a different passing game, a different running game. So we're not going to see results within 3 days. And what training camp is, too, you got to put it in perspective. They're really not going to show you a whole lot anyway. Because it's vanilla and, you know, teams are paranoid and, you know, it's a whole lot of espionage going on out there. Remember, with like Spygate and stuff like that. Mm-hmm. So you're really not going to see what they're going to do in the regular season games and practice. But, you know, it's just going to take them a couple of weeks to just kind of get acclimated and really, you know, put their new offense into action. We already know what the defense is going to do.
1: Right.
2: And, they, you know, they always want to have the upper hand and training camp anyway, especially because they've been together for so long and it's the same, you know, coordinator and all. Mm-hmm. But, you know, Jalen Hurts looks good. He actually looks slimmer or thinner or, well, I won't say thinner, but he looks a little more fit.
1: Okay.
2: Looks like he lost a little bit of weight and everything.
1: Mm-hmm.
2: He's eager to learn this new offense. And I like what I'm hearing from the offensive line. Guys like Jordan Mailata, Lane Johnson, and Landon Dickerson, they're excited about this new offense. They're excited what they can do.
1: Okay.
2: And they really believe in the offensive line. I'm the offensive line coach and the offensive coordinator, Sean Nangle.
1: Okay, now they've got a new offensive line coach. The man who did miracles with Jordan Mailata is gone. And so who is this new offensive line coach?
2: Yeah, everybody is so used to Jeff Stoutland, who was there for, you know, forever, actually. But, you know, they have a new offensive line coach. And, you know, Jordan Mailata spoke about him. He spoke about him ad nauseum the other day, and he was saying how much they liked his new scheme,
1: okay,
2: his new philosophy. So it's going to take a while for Chris Cooper to kind of implement what he's going to do, because most times what they did in the past was move laterally. Move straight up and down.
1: Yeah.
2: You know, and just pushing everybody. But with this new scheme, it's more lateral movement. It's more finesse. So what Chris Cooper has put in, it's going to take them a while. But again, they're very excited about what Cooper has put into this new offensive line. And it looks like the old dogs can indeed learn new tricks.
1: All right. Well, what about the receivers? Because we've got, of course, A.J. Brown is gone. You talked about espionage. He's gone to the Kings of Espionage, the New England Patriots. But what about our receivers? We've got what? Who's our receivers now, and how are they looking so far?
2: Well, of course, you got Devontae Smith. Everybody believes that he's going to take on more of that leadership role, and he's going to get most of the catches and, you know, most of the targets. But you also got the rookie Mekhi Lemon. You got Hollywood Brown in there. Mekhi Lemon for a season, their number one pick. But they got some speed with Hollywood Brown. And the guy that I really like and who I'm going to keep a close eye on in this training camp is Dontavian Wicks.
1: Okay.
2: They got from the Green Bay Packers.
1: Mm-hmm.
2: And if somebody says, okay, well, how can you replace A.J. Brown? He might be the closest guy to perhaps replace him. But I like his size. I like his physicality. I mean, he can go up and get it. You know, as opposed to, you know, some other receivers who might, you know, maybe get alligator arms and all. He's happy to be here as well. He had a nice catch from a throw that Jalen threw last week in training camp. But I'm really looking at him to be an integral part, as well as Devontae and also Mekhi.
1: All right. So that's what's going on in Eagles training camp. And now we got to talk about the Sixers, because – Lord, they already got everybody. They got Jaylen Brown from the Celtics. They got LeBron James from the Lakers. They got some guys to fill in as backups and play specific roles. Now there's some rumors about an old Sixer coming back. What's going on?
2: Well, I don't know, you know, if this is like really a substantial thing, but former Sixer Evan Turner kind of talked about, hey, they should go after the former point guard who was here before. Jrue Holiday, who's in his mid-30s now. He did win a championship, NBA championship. Of course, now you're in Philly. Mm-hmm. But if they're looking for maybe a backup point guard or someone, you know, that can keep the team rolling as opposed to LeBron when he's not, you know, playing the point forward position, you know, that's something that, you know, I don't hate the idea, Solomon. I don't know how true it is or if the Sixers will, you know, really take a look at him and how much, you know, it's going to cost. Because, like you said, when they have this stacked roster, it's only so much more that they can add, especially salary-wise. So I think they're pretty stacked as it is. But Jrue Holiday, it would be an interesting name. And I think somebody who could fit right in to this roster.
1: Who is going to be handling the ball? Is it going to be LeBron who's going to be playing the point? Like, you know, how do you see this team being constructed? Who do you see handling the ball?
2: Well, I think LeBron is just most logical to me, Solomon. I don't know if that's really going to happen. But, you know, reports say that they do expect him to be the primary ball handler. And, you know, he has that pedigree. And, you know, as unselfish as he is, of course, he is the all-time leading scorer. But just imagine if he really, what his point total would be if he really demanded the ball like that. But he's always loved getting his teammates involved. And I think at this stage of his career and wanting to win that one more championship, I think that would be ideal. Perhaps Maxey as well. But I do think Maxey is probably best off the ball. And I think that's where he can get off and everything. He did have a career year last season, becoming All-NBA. But I think to max out Maxey, I think it's best for him to be off the ball where he can do a little more damage and also take advantage of his speed. But that doesn't mean that, you know, he can't, you know, take guys off the dribble and all those things. But I just think LeBron just seems ideal now that, you know, the Sixers have him here.
1: Okay. All right. So we'll be looking closely at the Sixers, man, because it seems like they got everybody, man. That's what
2: Indeed.
1: It looked like.
2: It's going to be fun. It's going to be exciting no matter what.
1: Absolutely. So the Phillies. So Bryce Harper, I remember he came in. They gave him the big $300 million contract, like unbelievable money. They haven't won anything, bro. And so now you got Bryce Harper, you know, talking about what the team need to do. What did Bryce Harper say, and how did the team respond?
2: Well, Solomon, Bryce Harper, last week, he called for the help, man. He called for the help, right? You know, they were struggling. They were 3-10 through the month of July. Well, 3-10 since the All-Star break. But thankfully, they beat up on the Orioles this weekend, took 2 out of 3. So, you know, maybe they get out of their funk. But he asked for help, and he was just saying, okay, we need some guys. But my counter to that is, well, going back to answer your question, the Phillies didn't take too kindly of it, specifically Don Mattingly, the manager. And, you know, he's like, hey, you know, reel it back a little bit. You know, we are trying. And then also, too, when you say you need help like that, it's kind of a bit of an indictment of your teammates, right? Now you believing in your teammates. And as the leader of this team and as the guy who's, you know, making off not most of the money, I think Kyle Schwarber is now highest paid. But, you know, you mentioned the long-term contract. I mean, his job is to lead. And also his job is to be the help, because that's what you're paying him to do. I mean, he batted 172 in July, so that's not going to cut it. I mean, he had a good series this weekend against the lowly Orioles, but, you know, they got the Nationals coming in. They got the Blue Jays coming in this week. They got this long homestand. you know, they have to put up with shut up, and that starts with Barbara. And they're holding on to the last wild card spot by a thread. The trade deadline is this evening, right before they play. We'll see what Dombrowski does to improve his team, but they don't really have the assets to improve it. So, and I've said, you know, they've been underachievers for the past few years. So it starts with Harper. It starts with Schwarber, Trey Turner, all those guys. If they're going to win, it's going to start with that core, no matter who they get in here.
1: Mm-hmm. So Don Mattingly, you know, interesting guy. So he was with the Yankees when he played?
2: Yeah, he was there. Yep, he was a long time Yankees player, first baseman.
1: Yeah.
2: Won a couple of batting titles, mm-hmm. won Gold Gloves. He's a borderline Hall of Famer. A lot of people believe he should be in, but he's also managed, too.
1: Mm-hmm.
2: He managed the Dodgers. He managed the Marlins. Couldn't get over the hump. But, you know, he's the interim manager here when they brought him in. And ironically, his son, Preston, is the Phillies general manager. So
1: right. You
2: can kind of understand why he took, he wasn't too happy about what Bryce Harper said about me, though, because
1: yeah. That's
2: indictment on his son.
1: Yeah, and he basically said, you know, you got players, they want to spend other people's money. I mean, he kind of went in a little bit.
2: Oh, he did go in. I mean, you know, Don is not, again, he's been through the wars, man.
1: Yeah.
2: You know, he knows what it takes and everything. And,
1: mm-hmm.
2: You know, he like I say, he won games with the Yankees. He didn't win at all and everything, but, you know, he coached under Joe Torre. He coached under Rob Thompson,
1: mm-hmm.
2: All those things. So he's like, hey, man, you know, I'm running the team here, not you.
1: Yeah. I mean, you know, so, and Don Mattingly has the pedigree to be able to do that. So, you know, so now what happens with the Phillies? So they had a good series. Where are they in terms of the hunt for that playoff spot?
2: Well, they're not going to catch the Braves. They were two games, behind before the All-Star break, but that July swoon, I mean, they're you know, several games back, so they're probably not going to catch the Braves. They got to focus on a wild card. There are three wild card spots, but they're currently holding on to that last wild card spot by a game in front of the San Diego Padres.
1: Mm-hmm.
2: So they have to focus on that. And again, depending on what they do with the trade deadline, they need some bullpen help because they're really taxed. They're awful if you watch any of the games.
1: Mm-hmm.
2: They also could use another bat in that lineup. But again, Solomon, I mean, you know, people are, you know, reluctant to criticize these guys who are paid so much money. They just re-signed Schwarber. He had a horrible month, too, even though he led the league in home runs.
1: Mm-hmm.
2: I mean, Trey Turner looks like he's coming into fray. But these guys got to deliver. And again, we've been talking about this book on record for years and years now. It's time to put up or shut up. And if they don't, I don't even know if they're going to break this team up because it makes so much money you can't get rid of them.
1: Right.
2: So, and, you know, you may have a lockout next year because the owners want a salary cap. So we don't know what's going to happen if the Phillies don't make it far this next year. We may not even see the same team, or we may see a work stoppage come 2027.
1: So we got it. So is this today's the trade deadline, right, for Major League Baseball?
2: Sir. Yes, sir. I said 6 p.m. Tonight, the Dodgers, they already went out and got the best pitcher in baseball and Tarik Skubal from the Tigers.
1: Mm-hmm.
2: But again, the Dodgers had an asset, and they don't care. You know, they want to, you know, do what they can to win a third straight World Series. But, you know, do the Phillies have that capital, and do they want to, you know, spend money to get more money to get guys in here to get them over the hump?
1: Mm-hmm.
2: But again, you know, what are Harper, Schwarber, Turner, and all those guys going to do?
1: Well, I guess we'll see what happens with the Philadelphia Phillies. OJ, where can we check your workout?
2: Right on phillyfib.com. I got a training camp report on there right now as far as, you know, what they're going through and trying to get back to the Super Bowl. And we'll see how this new offense comes into fruition.
1: All right. OJ Spivey, award-winning sports writer for the Philadelphia Tribune. Thanks for joining us this morning on WURD.
2: Thanks so much, Solomon.
1: All right, we'll talk to you soon. We're going to go to break on the other side. It is What's Trending, and then right back to your calls. I'm Solomon Jones. This is WURD Radio. We'll be right back.

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1: Black women, I swear, y'all be fallen angels. Y'all halos, morphed coiled crowns, standing in defiance of gravity, stretching back to the heavens from which they were originally found. Y'all wings turn heavenly hugs that make us levitate up off the ground. Y'all mouths made to sing praise directly into the Creator's ear. Y'all be God sent. Better yet, y'all be Allah sent. Y'all be Zeus, Oshan, and Ramah sent. Y'all speak truth and carry y'all weight in gold. Y'all be prophet. So I be mining the gems that are hidden deep in your melanin, marveling at your excellence, how it's effortless that y'all set trends. Y'all the definition of intelligence.
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2: Ariana Grande isn't just stepping away from the spotlight following her Eternal Sunshine tour. She's hitting pause on her acting career. Grande's rep said in a statement to People, the decision is part of a broader plan to take a break from public-facing work. Grande's appearance has been the subject of public discussion and body shaming in recent years, with renewed online commentary following the release of her latest music video.
3: Tony Romo seemingly being punished from his TV gig after operating while intoxicated arrest. With CBS Sports telling TMZ Sports, the former quarterback is on leave until further notice. The update comes just over a week after Romo was arrested in Wisconsin after officers suspected him of driving drunk behind the wheel. Romo's in the middle of a massive 10-year, $180 million contract with CBS, which runs through 2030.
2: And Sony and Marvel's comic book adventure, Spider-Man Brand New Day, obliterated box office expectations, collecting a jaw-dropping $355 million from over 4,000 North American theaters. It's the second biggest debut in domestic box office history following 2019's Avengers Endgame, with $357 million not adjusted for inflation. Brand New Day could end up eclipsing the all-time record if Monday's final tally lands above estimates. No other films have ever come close to surpassing $300 million in a single weekend. And that's what's trending right here on WURD. So, Faheem, did you see it?
3: Not yet. I do plan on seeing it.
2: Okay.
3: And the reviews I've heard so far are that it's very good. Mm-hmm. But usually with Marvel movies, I usually try to wait like a week or two before I see it. Just because like those first like few days are like the super excited like Marvel fans. So, you know, they're in the theater yelling.

0: It's just crazy stuff. So Spider-Man Brand New Day, might have to go see that with my son. He loved Spider-Man when he was a kid.
1: Mm-hmm.
0: Loved Spider-Man. You know what I mean? So yeah, we might have to do that. That might take us down memory lane. So Tony Romo, it seems like he's making more money as a broadcaster than he ever made as a player. Am I right or wrong?
2: Probably close to it, if not about the same. But yeah, he gets a massive contract from CBS, and that's part of the controversy that some people are talking about with him being put on leave.
0: Yeah.
2: Because of the fact that he's due this money, so they're saying, is CBS using this as a way to get out of, you know, paying all this money?
0: I'm going to be honest, and Eagles fans going to be mad at me for saying this, but Tony Romo is a good commentator.
2: He is, yeah.
0: He's a good commentator. I'd hate to see him go, be honest with you. But, you know, I mean, it is what it is, man.
2: Yeah.
0: You know what I mean? I don't see him going now. If he was, you know, Jamal Romo, might be a little different.
2: Yeah. Yeah, for sure.
0: Might be a little different. You know what I'm saying? You got to go, Jamal. Sorry.
2: Yeah, I was actually shocked to see it come out because of the fact we don't often see, you know, the other side get, you know, punished for things like this.
0: Yeah.
2: So I was actually kind of surprised when I saw the headline that he was put on leave. So we'll see what happens with that. Some people don't think it's fair. They're saying, like, what does a DUI have to, you know, do with being a commentator? But, you know, I get it from a business standpoint because it's an image thing.
0: Mm-hmm.
2: You know, a lot of people have sensitivities about drunk driving and stuff. People have been affected by drunk driving.
0: Yeah.
2: So having, like, your premier guy, you know, with a drunk driving charge could cause some issues business-wise.
0: Yeah, it could. I just think that, you know, if anything, they might be trying not to pay him. You might be right, but I thought he was really good. A lot of insights you don't really hear from other folks.
2: Mm-hmm.
0: You know what I mean? So we'll see what happens with Tony Romo with his DUI. So meanwhile, we got some other stuff that is happening. Ariana Grande, man, she is looking mighty skinny, bro.
2: Yeah.
0: Mighty skinny. Like, what is going on with Ariana Grande?
2: Right, yeah. I mean, and she's always been, you know, a small girl. She's always been, you know, petite. But ever since she did the Wicked movie, she's just been noticeably a lot thinner.
0: Yeah.
2: And people have been, you know, commenting on it. And you know how online is. Some people have been pretty cruel about it. So, you know, I guess all of that, all those online attacks and things like that, she's just decided to kind of take a step back and deal with it. Because, again, like, you don't know why somebody is losing weight.
0: Sick.
2: Right. It could be health reasons, anything.
0: Yeah.
2: You know?
0: Yeah. And I hope it's not that.
2: No.
0: I really do. I hope it's just something that can be addressed. Because, you know, when I can see your bones, you know, something's wrong.
2: Right.
0: Something's wrong.
2: Yeah.
0: And so, you know, we hope that, and she's a fairly young woman, very young woman, you know, take a step back, get yourself together, and hopefully it's not a health thing. And if it is, you know, certainly our prayers go out to her.
2: Yeah. I guess just with her being an entertainer, people automatically, you know, jump to stuff like drugs, like, she's on drugs and all that type of thing. You know, again, it's so many things that can cause weight loss.
0: Yeah.
2: You never, it could be, you know, she could have a thyroid issue. You never know. Like, it could just be any old thing, or she just, for whatever reason, might just want to be small. Who knows? But, she's going to take some time off to you know, get herself together and work through that.
0: But you know who else has that going on? Brandy.
2: Yeah. Same thing with Brandy.
0: Brandy does not look like herself.
2: Mm-mm.
0: You know, and it's and you don't know because the pressures, especially on women in Hollywood and entertainment, I think those pressures are unfair. I think a lot of times the body image stuff is unrealistic. And you're asking people to do stuff that's just not natural. And, you know, some people think, you know, they look better, thinner, but if I look at you and you just don't look like yourself, then, you know, you don't necessarily need to be that thin. But again, those pressures that you have in Hollywood around how people look, and especially women, I don't think it's fair.
2: Yeah. I mean, aging is natural.
0: Yeah.
2: You know, that's supposed to happen.
0: Absolutely. Yeah. So I want to hear from you. You can give us a call, 215-634-8065. That, of course, is the number you can call to get in on the conversation right here at WURD Radio, and let us know your comments on this morning's show, 215

563-4-8065. That, of course, is the number you can call to get in on the conversation right here at WQRD Radio and let us know your comments on this morning's show. So, whole lot going on in Philadelphia and beyond, and we want you to continue to follow it throughout the day, as we will as well. I want to thank everybody for tuning in on today's show, and I want to thank all of our guests, including Philadelphia Police Commissioner Kevin Bethel. Want to thank OJ Spy, the award-winning sports writer for the Philadelphia Tribune. 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And I want to thank all of our callers and listeners. We could not do it without you. And now, for producer Faheem Ghori and everyone here at WURD Radio, I am your host, Solomon Jones, saying stay tuned for the Midday Break Room and tune in tomorrow at 7 for more. 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

0: This is Freedom Journeys, celebrating the lives of 250 phenomenal Philadelphians.
1: My name is Malaika Hart Gilpin, and I was born right here in Philadelphia in Germantown. My late husband, Benjamin, found One Art and that space. And when he found it, it was a dilapidated junkyard. He had this vision of creating community space. He lost his life to gun violence, and it was really hard to stay and continue the work. I knew that it was like, this was what we were supposed to do, growing up in a family of activists. I realized that without community care, we can't survive. We just need to work together and care for each other, and these are the things that make us stronger. One Art is a space where we have been able to reconnect with Mama Earth, with each other, and with ourselves. And this is so important. We see our young people come in, and they're coming in off the street, sometimes barely getting there, and you can see this sigh of relief when they walk through the gates and they see our horse Sunny, and they go right to her and say hello, or the chickens or the peacock. You can take a breath. There's something really powerful about growing our own food. The biggest impact is being able to co-create a space that's rooted in love. It's powerful when we show us doing the things. When young people come, I'm like, yeah, just so y'all know, this is all Black owned and operated, you know, because I want them to know that they can do that too. When I think about our ancestors that were here during the birth of the United States, 250 years later, we still have unjustly incarcerated folks, and yet our ancestors continued to dream. And so here we are, and we know that we're a manifestation of those dreams. Get with your people, this is how we survive, is to be with each other and to find joy, even in the roughest of times. This is the type of healing that we need. I'm so grateful to be a part of it.
0: You've been listening to Freedom Journeys, celebrating the lives of 250 phenomenal Philadelphians. 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

0: the Me Day Break Room with Tiffany Bacon.
1: And a very good morning to you. Welcome to today's edition of the Midday Break Room. I'm Tiffany Bacon. Come on in, y'all. Can't wait to see you. We're going to stand by the water cooler today and talk about some things. We're going to talk about culture and we're going to talk about current events. So I welcome you to this Monday edition of the show. I also have to say a big hello to my super producer, Niall. Hey, Niall, good morning.
2: Good morning, Tiff. Good morning. How are you feeling today?
1: I'm breathing on schedule. I'm breathing on schedule.
2: As long as you're breathing on schedule, listen, we can figure out the rest later down the road. You know what I'm saying?
1: Absolutely.
2: That is correct.
1: And we're going to figure it all out together. Welcome to our friends on Facebook, those who are listening to us on air and online, and those who have downloaded the app and are joining us via their mobile device. Hello to you. Thank you so much for spending time. Let's take a quick look at what we're talking about on the show today. It is Monday, so it's time for Love Languages. That means we're going to get our French lesson from Monsieur Ben Tinsley. Can't wait to see him. So that's coming up in a matter of minutes. Also, we're going to have a couples and family therapist join us today to talk about why couples in a healthy relationship still fight and how couples can continue to fight for a better future, be better in their disagreements. How to disagree without tearing up the relationship. I think everybody could learn a little bit about that, whether you're a married couple, just in friendships, dating seriously. I think we can all take some lessons for that. So stick around. That's coming up later on in the program in the 11 o'clock hour. We are also going to go back into time to find out what happened on this date throughout history. We'll take a look at that at the end of the 11 o'clock hour. We have today's Midday Mix on the way. And wrapping up the program, we have the author of the book, The Art of Being a School Counselor. Now her book discusses how counselors and administrators can better support their students in the upcoming year. So you're going to want to listen to all of that. Plus, we have a whole lot of other good information to infuse in between. Good morning to everybody out there. Thank you so much for being a part of the program. So, Niall, you usually scour the internet to find something of note to get the show started off with. What thing do you have for us to kick off today's show?
2: Yeah, so going through the internet, there's definitely a whole lot of things going on in the world, including, unfortunately, there was a shooting that took place at an In-N-Out Burger in Idaho, where there were, I believe, 3 deaths, at least 7 people injured at this shooting. That's pretty much been all over my timeline, like, the past, 12 hours or so. And, you know, it's just, like, really unfortunate that, and I know we, like, talked about this briefly on the show before weeks ago, like, how at least, like once a month or every couple months there's always an instance like this, and it's just like, man, I can't go out to get a burger and be and like have a good time. I can't go out to the movies and just have a good time. I can't go out to a sports event. I can't go out to a concert. I can't, you know what I'm saying? It's like you always have to be on your P's and Q's no matter where you are, even like whether you're at a major event or even if you're in a church. I mean, we like we had
1: going to the market.
2: Right. So it's just always so crazy that, you know, these events just keep popping up time and time and time again. But yeah, like, unfortunately, that just is the nature of the world that we're living in. And, you know, we just always have to just make sure that, you know, we're always on our P's and Q's, and that, you know, we just, you know, make sure we're just always so aware of our surroundings everywhere that we go. So very unfortunate. I wish I did have like some much more happier news to share with the world audience. And, you know, and I'm sure I'll find something, you know, later on in the week to brighten everybody's spirits up. There's always different things going on here in Philly and across the globe. But, yeah, that's one of, like, the main headlines for today, unfortunately, for this morning. But, yeah, it's just a really crazy world that we're living in. And, you know, we just have to make sure that we keep our head on a swivel at all times.
1: That is the unfortunate truth. And according to 6ABC, police in Idaho confirmed that there are fatalities and injuries after the report of the active shooter at the In-N-Out Burger that you were just talking about in Twin Falls. That incident happened on Saturday at a news conference Saturday evening. Twin Falls Police Chief Matthew Hicks told reporters that he could not provide an exact number of people who had been killed or the number of people injured. That is what he said on Saturday. The suspect in the shooter is also deceased. So that is the update on what happened in Idaho. Also, if you were concerned about having a salad and you're worrying about the Cyclospora outbreak, has Philly shoppers on alert. So the parasite continues to dominate the headlines across the U.S., and consumers and producers in the Philadelphia area remain extra cautious. So much so that I had a meal over the weekend and it came with a salad and I did not eat it. As much as I love salad.
2: Listen, a good chicken Caesar, you know, and it's like so crazy because I know like it was talked about like with like lettuce and like certain vegetables like blueberries and stuff like that. And I like love blueberries. I eat blueberries almost every single day. And it just really makes you,
1: oatmeal.
2: Right. Yeah. So it's just like, it just really makes you question like, man, I can't even really eat certain vegetables anymore. I can't eat certain fruits anymore. I got to wait until this whole outbreak bypasses. Like it's like,
1: or just buy from different places. So one of the things that is good now to support your local and community farms. So if you know where some are, I know Tioga Gardens is a wonderful place. I've got lettuce from them before and locally grown. That's one thing you're not really going to worry about there. If you check out our former Level Up winner, Krista Barfield, Farmajohn. Check out Miss Farmer John, see what she has going on, which is, you know, pretty amazing. So there's more reasons to see what is locally grown, and you can speak with the farmers themselves to find out, you know, what they're using and how they're using it. So in any way, you don't want to get the prepackaged stuff. You want to be overly cautious, and you do want to like thoroughly wash and clean your fruits and vegetables. We should have been doing that anyway because of the pesticides that are used. If you get, they're different, like if you research on Google different solutions that you can make at home that are great solutions to help dissolve a film on, say, your apples or something like that. There are plenty of places you can find that, and they're like ingredients that you probably already have in the house. If not, you might be able to pick up for not a lot of money and get a little brush. There's a cute, I have this cute little, it's red, and it's a scrub brush just for my fruits and vegetables. I make sure I do not use it for cleaning. And yeah, it's a cute little scrub brush. That way you can just get all of the residue off, wash it really, really good, and then proceed to eat it. So if it's the kind of thing where you, it has changed a lot of things. So you want to get right, you want to get into the crevices, and you know the old way to clean your greens. If you're making greens and stuff, there's an old way to clean your greens with salt and making a brine and, you know, letting it sit to get all the parasites out and clean it. Like, we cannot skimp on those things anymore.
2: Absolutely. Yeah, like we can't. I mean, and especially in like today's day and age where we want everything so quick, fast, and in a hurry. And it's like, you know, we have to make sure to maintain a very high cleanliness standard when we're preparing food, when we're cooking, and not just simply just taking it out and just throwing it right in the pot. Like it'll be cool, like it'll be all right. Like especially this time, we have to be like uber careful. So gotta make sure it's clean. We have to make sure that we're clean, that we're washing our food, and because we don't got time to be getting sick or getting no parasites, getting no food poisoning, waking up in the morning, you throwing up and everything. You mean like
1: that
2: I
1: is?
2: I don't got no time.
1: Promise you. Last January, I got sick like that. That is not the way you want to go
2: at all.
1: I promise.
2: Because then it's like then like you can't eat like normal food for like the next couple of days. You got to just
1: days,
2: eat, like,
1: weeks.
2: Oh man!
1: Weeks.
2: Wow.
1: At least in my case, it was weeks. It was weeks.
2: Yeah, I don't wish that upon anybody.
1: You
2: That's
1: do not.
2: Crazy.
1: You do not want that drama in your life. I will say, though, speaking of drama, and maybe this is uplifting for some, it's not the gloom and doom of the rest of the world, but the latest Spider-Man movie was released over the weekend.
2: Yes, it was.
1: And that was all over my timeline.
2: Did you see it?
1: I have not.
2: Okay, okay.
1: I did not go too many places this weekend, unfortunately. But yeah, it is all over the timeline. People are really praising Tom Holland for being the best Spider-Man. And if you're a fan of the MCU and you're a fan of the Spider-Man series, especially going back to before there were decent movies made about Spider-Man, you, from what I understand, are going to appreciate this.
2: Yeah, I am very, very excited to see this film. I already did make plans to go see it on August the 15th, so I am waiting a couple weeks. But
1: it
2: is hard because I've seen different things on social media, and there were like different posts that were made. There's already like YouTube videos out.
1: I know, you gotta be careful.
2: Yeah, so I'm just like, every time I'm like scrolling on Instagram, especially, and I see like a picture of like Spider-Man in like a large description, I just like keep scrolling. I'm like, listen,
1: I don't want no
2: spoilers. So like when I go to the theater, I just want to be locked in. And yeah, because Spider-Man was my favorite superhero growing up, so yeah, I really have to see this movie, and it is good that it's getting a lot of great reviews and a lot of great things are being said about the film as well. And it's also just a continuation of what's happened in the MCU leading up to Doomsday, which comes out later on in the year in December. So yeah, I'm really looking forward to seeing it. I'm just hoping that I don't come across any like spoilers while I'm scrolling on social
1: media. Be careful. I stumbled across one and was like, oh, nope, gotta keep going. I don't want to know. I don't want you to spoil this for me. So yes, I'm excited to see it as well. I did not see it over the weekend. A lot of people are praising the acting, saying it's some of the best acting in an MCU film.
2: Right.
1: You know, I thought the acting in Black Panther was quite good, but we shall see. We shall see. I do want to go see it. So big shout out to all Marvel fans. If you saw it already and you're a big Marvel fan, give us a call. Let us know your thoughts. If you haven't and you want to see it, give us a call. If you're just listening and you enjoy our conversation, give us a call. Be a part of it. We would love to hear from you. 215-634-8065. All right, we are going to pause for the cause. When we come back, it is Love Languages right after this.

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1: Want to be heard on Word?
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1: Well, thank you much. We appreciate your call.
0: Call 215-634-8065. That, of course, the number you can call to get in on the conversation.
1: Thanks, Solomon. And if you're calling outside of Philadelphia, dial 1-866-361-0900. First-time caller? Great. We'd love to hear from you. 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
8: with Tiffany Bacon
1: on WURD. Welcome back. This is the Midday Break Room here on WURD. I am Tiffany Bacon. Thank you so much for joining us today on the program. It's Monday, so that must mean it is time for Love Languages, which means we are learning French. And joining us again, so glad to see my friend. It's been a couple of weeks. I have missed your face, sir. Mr. Ben Tinsley is joining us. And of course, we have super producer Niall, who is learning right along with us. Hey, Niall. Hey, Ben. Bonjour.
9: Bonjour,
10: bonjour,
9: Ben.
10: Mes chers amis. Bonjour, bonjour. Ça va?
1: Yes, ça va bien. Oh, oui, ça va bien, merci.
10: Excellent.
1: Merci. Et toi?
10: Oui, ça va très bien.
1: Awesome. Good to see you, too. I know there's been so much going on in the world since the last time we spoke, but I am super happy that we get this time together. And one of the extra special parts of the segment is that you tell us about different places around the world that speak the language. So where are we traveling today?
10: Oh, yeah. Today we're headed to Burkina Faso, a country in West Africa whose name means land of the upright people. It's a country with a rich artistic tradition and deep commitment to storytelling. Burkina Faso is located in the heart of West Africa and shares borders with Mali, Niger, Benin, Togo, Ghana, and Côte d'Ivoire. Like several of its neighbors, Burkina Faso gained independence from France in 1960, which is why France is the country's official language. French is used in schools, government, and national media, but everyday life is multilingual. More than 60 indigenous languages are spoken throughout the country, including Mure, Diola, and Fulfuide. Many Burkinabe grow up speaking one or more local languages at home while learning French in school. Burkina Faso has become known as one of Africa's cultural capitals, especially for film. Every 2 years, the capital city of Ouagadougou hosts the Pan-African Film and Television Festival of Ouagadougou, the largest and most prestigious film festival on the African continent. Filmmakers from across Africa and the African diaspora come together to celebrate stories told from African perspectives. One of Burkina Faso's most celebrated filmmakers is Gaston Kabouré, whose work has helped bring African stories to audiences around the world. Burkina Faso reminds us that language isn't just something we speak, it's how we tell stories, preserve culture, and share our experiences with the world.
1: I love that. Thank you. Thank you for sharing.
10: Merci à vous.
1: Oui, merci. So let's dive in. Take us on this French journey.
10: Yeah, for sure. So today we're going to do a little bit differently. So we do, as our regularly scheduled, I have a high frequency structure that we'll use, and that is je voudrais visiter. Je voudrais visiter. Can I hear y'all say it real quick?
8: Je voudrais visiter.
10: Yeah. And what does that mean? What do we think that might mean?
1: I would like to visit.
10: There it is. I would like to visit. Yeah. So, and of course, to say I would not like to visit, je ne voudrais pas visiter. Je ne voudrais pas visiter.
8: Je ne voudrais pas. Wait, can you say that one more time? I'm sorry.
10: Yeah, no, you got it. Je ne voudrais pas visiter.
8: Je ne veux pas visiter.
10: Yeah, that'll get it done. Awesome, awesome. So I'm going to present it to you a little bit differently than I typically do. Today we're going to play a bit of a would you rather game. So I'll give you two options, and then you'll tell me out of the two, je voudrais visiter, option numéro un, or je voudrais visiter, option numéro deux. All right, y'all ready?
1: Okay.
8: Oui.
1: Oui.
10: All right. 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
10: Ah, c'est très intéressant. 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I see some in the chat. 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
8: Voulais visiter Albuquerque, New Mexico.
10: 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Alors, excellent, très bien. Numéro 2. 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Quelle ville tu voudrais visiter?
8: Trouver visiter Kingston, Jamaica.
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10: 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Oh, numéro 3. 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Normandie ou Charleston? 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
9: Je voudrais Charleston, South Carolina.
10: C'est très intéressant. Yeah. Et toi, Niall, tu voudrais visiter Normandie ou Charleston?
8: Tu veux visiter France.
10: En France? Ouais, excellent, oui. Excellent. Mm-hmm. Une question, Niall, I'm pushing you, because that's what I do.
8: That's cool.
10: It's an induction, no swag. Now, tu as déjà visité Charleston? What am I asking?
8: I believe you're asking me, have I ever been to Charleston?
10: Yeah, exactly. Alors, oui ou non?
8: Non.
10: Tu n'as jamais visité Charleston. Et as déjà visité la Normandie? Oui ou non?
8: Non.
10: Pas encore. Not yet. Excellent. Je voudrais visiter Charleston aussi. 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Tu voudrais visiter Lagos, Nigeria, ou tu voudrais visiter Saint Petersburg, Russia? Lagos, Nigeria, Saint Petersburg, Russia. 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
8: Tu veux visiter Lagos, Nigeria.
10: Ouais, voilà, la Nigeria, oui, excellent, excellent. 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
9: Je voudrais visiter Lagos aussi.
10: 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Oui ou non?
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9: Non, pas encore.
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9: Oui, moi aussi.
10: Yo, look at y'all, man. Pushing y'all, and here you are. You know? Ouais, c'était excellent. Real quick, just a recap. So we talked about je voudrais visiter. And one of the things that I wanted to do intentionally here was to stretch out the chunks of language that we're using. But there's still elements that we can interchange in different contexts. So je voudrais, bien sûr. Of course, that means I would like. Here we have visiter, but of course you could say, I would like to work, I would like to travel, I would like to do, you can always use that in different contexts. So then to talk about what you would do, what you have already done, what you haven't done yet, and all that, just naturally embeds itself into the conversation. And then of course we just ran through some places, but look at y'all, man, out here speaking.
9: We're stretching, we're learning.
10: Yeah,
8: absolutely.
9: I love it. So, okay, can we go over, because we do have a few more minutes, and I know because I've heard from various listeners, they said, hey, I'm relearning French, or I'm learning French, or I'm brushing up on my French with you all on Mondays. So can you give us another refresher of some things we learned early on so we can remember to connect things? So if we're trying to, in regular life, switch our brain and say, oh, let me answer this in French. Like, I try to do that. I'm not succeeding all the time. But other things that we can brush up on to kind of connect the language.
10: Yeah, so last week I had the pleasure of working with Roxy, right? Yeah. And we talked about je travaille, je ne travaille pas, mm-hmm. in natural, which means I work or I don't work. Mm-hmm. And then that naturally led to I've worked and I have not worked. Mm-hmm. Because meet somebody, that's a thing to describe about yourself, right? So we talked about je travaille à la radio. La radio is a cognate. So you, Roxy brilliantly was able to piece together the things that sound similar from one language to another.
9: Uh-huh.
10: Dans un restaurant. So I grew up, you know, college, I was trying to pay these bills. So, mm-hmm. you know, j'ai travaillé dans les restaurants. Mais je ne travaille pas dans un restaurant. I don't work in a restaurant now, but, you know, I was out there carrying them dishes up and down these places.
9: Yes. Bless so, you.
10: Yeah, yeah. We also talked about étudier, where unfortunately we had to drag our brother Niall a little bit, but j'ai étudié. I studied, right? So j'ai étudié, je n'ai pas étudié. Or j'étudie, je n'étudie pas. Dev, tu as étudié à l'Université de Temple, oui ou non?
9: Oui.
10: Hey. I had to do it, y'all.
9: Sorry now.
8: It's all good. Sure. It's cool. It's cool.
10: Yeah. No disrespect, right? Yeah, in the previous week also we talked about je connais or je ne connais pas, which was one of the ways that we can say I know, but it's I know as in I'm familiar with someone or something, right? To know a fact is something different. That's another verb. And even to be able to make that distinction can be a bit challenging. But we gave some examples. So, for example, depuis les années 1990, since the 1990s, Tiff connaît un musicien de Philadelphie, un musicien de percussion. Mm-hmm. Who am I talking about?
9: Questlove.
10: Yeah, right, exactly.
9: Yes.
10: Donc, Tiff connaît Questlove personnellement, oui?
9: Mm-hmm. Yes, oui.
10: Personnellement, voilà, oui, voilà, excellent, excellent. And then let me hit you with one more, y'all, since you got me started. in a previous lesson, also, we talked about the structure je joue versus je ne joue pas. Mm-hmm. And here I had to expose myself here. Je joue means I play. Mm-hmm. Je ne joue pas, I do not play. Mm-hmm. Where again, I had to expose myself. Oh, spades.
9: Yeah, oui.
10: Moi, personnellement, je ne joue pas aux spades. Now, tu joues aux spades?
8: Oui, tu joues aux spades.
10: Well, you got that, bro.
8: Beaucoup. That's my game.
9: Oh, okay.
10: Yeah, so we've touched on quite a few things, and it's been really just so beautiful to watch how y'all have grown and how you've grown and like your willingness to take risks and to trust your understanding. That's a really hard thing to get over, is a fear that maybe you didn't understand. Mm-hmm. And after a while, the more exposure you get to it, and this is what I would encourage everyone to do. Expose yourself to as much as possible and test that theory. Sometimes you really do understand more than you think you do. So that getting past that fear, that self-doubt is a really big mountain to like surmount, you know? And once you get there, you just keep growing.
9: I love it. Thank you so much, Ben. As always, it is a pleasure. Thank you for providing us with this service. And for those who want to dive deeper into either reconnecting with French that they learned in high school or never having learned the language at all, how can they employ your services?
10: Yeah, absolutely. So I teach live online French classes every Monday and Tuesday. Monday is the slightly more advanced class. We call that Fluency Lab. That's if you have a decent amount of French under your belt already.
9: Okay.
10: So that's tonight. And then Tuesday evenings, I teach Foundations class online, which is for beginners. And the best part is that your first class can be absolutely free, completely free. So if you go to afrofranco.com, that's where you can find these classes. So hit me up, afrofranco.com, Monday and Tuesday evenings, online classes. I also do private lessons. Let's do some online classes together.
9: And we love it. Thank you so much, Ben Tinsley, our resident French teacher. I greatly appreciate you.
10: Merci à vous. À la prochaine.
9: À la prochaine. All right, y'all, do not touch that dial. When we come back, we are going to dive deeper into the top stories of the day. We're going to talk about the Nolan Wells case, the heartbreaking case that is, with our news guru, Mrs. Denise Clay Murray, when the Midday Break Room returns right after this.
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0: And welcome back. This is the Midday Break Room on WURD. Thank you so much for joining us. Got super producer Niall. Going to bring him back into the conversation. Always happy to hear from and speak avec toi. As we are practicing our French today. Also got to say hello to our folks who are already in the chat, and I love that already. Want to say a big good morning to Jennifer. Stephen Stark says good morning, Word family. Hey, Stephen, good morning to you as well. Miss Diane says good morning, Tiffany, Niall, Word listeners and guests. Well, I think I'll skip breakfast. This morning. Oh, don't skip breakfast just because we were talking about that pesky little parasite that's got people all jacked up. Just be careful with your produce. Clean it up. Be careful where you get it. All that. Still eat your breakfast, though. That's encouraging. It's filling. You need the sustenance. Thank you. Speaking of breakfast, I just got here. Amen. Also, Ms. Diane says, I'm going to see it. Talking about our conversation right before Love Languages, I was talking about Spider-Man's latest movie released over the weekend. Niall's like, I already got the date. I know when I'm going to go see it, August 15th. I don't know when I'm going to see it, hopefully this week, because I do want to go see it early. Miss Diane says, I'm going to see it Wednesday at the Ritz, 5 in Center City. I love that. They have great senior discount. I love that too. It's not an IMAX theater, but for $12, I'll take it. I know that's right. You got to be economical these days.
1: You got to do what you got to do.
0: Amen.
1: You know what I mean? Like, everything is up. So, listen, I ain't mad at it. Right. Do what you got to do.
0: Exactly. Just go see the film. It don't matter if it ain't IMAX. It's okay. I'm going to try and do that IMAX thing, but depending on how the pockets look, I might skip it too. So, we're going to see it one way or the other. And Harry says, bonjour. Yes, Harry, bonjour to you as well. So many other things going on in the news. Want to stay on the positive side for just a minute and keep it local. A few months back, we had a few folks on the show talking about this mural that was being developed to celebrate Philadelphia Black Dance Trailblazers. And that mural is complete. So for decades, generations of Black dancers in Philadelphia learned ballet, modern, and more cultural traditions because of a handful of women who refused to let racial barriers define who belonged.

0: Listen here, as a former dance school girly, I am in full support of this mural. Yay. Congratulations. This is fantastic. It should happen. These women should be honored. Everyone should know their names, because dance, especially going to these dance schools, okay? It was not just about going in there, shaking your tail feather, and acting a fool. No, ma'am. Discipline was learned. How it affected us as young women, how we presented ourselves. Keeping a straight back, number one. Keeping a straight back, like posture, top tier posture. The discipline, did I mention the discipline? That affected how we approached our schoolwork because of the way we were trained in these dance classes. And I will say, I went to Filadanco. I started dancing at age 3. I first went to Massey School of Dance, which used to be at 69th Street. It was a group of us, and I don't know what happened at Massey's, but the collective parents took us from Massey's over to Danko, and that was when they were on 62nd or 63rd and Market before they moved to their current location. And I was taught by Madame Suger, Marion Suger, and Madame Suger was not playing with none of us. Sir, ma'am, not playing with us at all. Neither was Aunt Joan. Not playing with us. We worked through discomfort, life lesson. We learned if we didn't do it right the first time, we're going to keep trying it until we got it right. Life lesson. We learned how to work as a group, to be in sync with one another, understanding instruction and learning how to follow instruction. Life lesson. So many life lessons. So a lot of us dance girlies and dance guys, we owe a great debt to these women in this mural. So congratulations. I'm so glad that that's happening. And you can check out the Philadelphia Tribune for more on the dedication that's going to happen tomorrow.
1: Absolutely, yeah. That is, I think it's like really, really big for the city to, you know, honor the, you know, various black dancers, because, you know, there was a time when, you know, black dancers couldn't enter into certain spaces, and I think this mural really does speak to that and show like how, you know, we triumphed over those different obstacles to, you know, overcome all those different things. And it's just really important to highlight that. My sister was really big on the dancing when she was coming up. She used to go to this place called the Point Dance Studio.
0: Okay, yeah.
1: At the time, it was on Germantown Ave. It's not there anymore. But then she went to Freedom Theater, then she went to Kappa for dance as well, and she kind of reiterated a lot of the same sentiments that you mentioned about, like, the dance teachers not playing any games. They run a very strict program, you know what I'm saying, like, a very strict program. So she would always tell me, you know, those different stories. And but yeah, it's just really good to have all those principles instilled in, you know, this mural. We can see these figures, and yeah, I mean, like, especially being that Philadelphia is a major arts and culture city, to have a mural that's dedicated to, like, the black dance scene here in Philadelphia, yes. I think that is major. Absolutely. So I'm glad that we had him on the show. When Roxy was on last Thursday, they were back on the show to talk about the unveiling of the mural. And yeah, it's just really great for the city, and I'm really glad that it's on display for everybody to see, because there's a lot of history embedded in that mural. So
0: yeah. And a lot of people who are still around, who were taught by these women, who can tell you, like I just did firsthand, the effect that their tutelage has had on our lives. Like, literally, there's some moments that'll happen like at work where I will connect it back to a moment in the dance studio. A hard thing that I learned, overcoming something, being there to support my fellow dancers when they're not. Like, you know, that's a real thing. Like, I'm trying to get this step, and it's easy to get frustrated when you or other people are getting the step and one of your friends is not getting the step, and you don't want to feel singled out. You don't want to feel like the two left foot person in the room.

0: the way we would rally, learning friendship and support, the way we would rally around that young lady or young guy, and pull them off to the side if we had a break or something, or after class, pull them off to the side, go over the step with them again to make sure that they got it so they didn't feel embarrassed. It was all like building all of those interpersonal skills as well. And I'm, did I say discipline? Did I say discipline? Because, baby, if you learn nothing else in a dance class, you learn some discipline. You learned how to wait your turn. You learned how to follow instructions, baby. And you learned how to get better through discomfort.
1: I hear that. I hear that.
0: And as a sports guy, I know sports does that for a lot of folks who participate in sports. It's a similar situation.
1: For sure.
0: You know, but I'm so glad it's happening. Again, 2300 Pemberton Street is where you will find the Black Dance Legacy mural. Its official christening happens tomorrow, celebrating these six amazing women: S.E. Marie Dorsey, Sidney King, Marion Sujet, Joan Myers Brown, Judith Jameson, and Michaela DePrince. All being honored. So if you can, go to the Philadelphia Tribune's website to find more information. That's where the information I just read came from, the Tribune. And you can also check out Mural Arts' website to find out more. Big shout out to Bernard Collins, the artist behind this mural. I want to make sure he gets some shine, because not only is he an amazing artist, he is also a Philadelphia poet. So shout out to Bernard Collins for all your work. All right, y'all, it's time for us to take a break. We're going to come back and have a conversation with our next guest. If you want to learn how to have disagreements with your spouse or significant other and not tear up the relationship, this conversation is for you. Our couples and family therapist will be joining us right after this.
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3: My name is Malaika Hart Gilpin, and I was born right here in Philadelphia in Germantown. My late husband, Benjamin, found One Art and that space. And when he found it, it was a dilapidated junkyard. He had this vision of creating community space. He lost his life to gun violence, and it was really hard to stay and continue the work. I knew that it was like, this was what we were supposed to do, growing up in a family of activists. I realized that without community care, we can't survive. We just need to work together and care for each other, and these are the things that make us stronger. One Art is a space where we have been able to reconnect with Mama Earth, with each other, and with ourselves. And this is so, so important. We see our young people come in, and they're coming in off the street, sometimes barely getting there. And you can see this sigh of relief when they walk through the gates and they see our horse Sunny, and they go right to her and say hello, or the chickens or the peacock. You can take a breath. There's something really powerful about growing our own food. The biggest impact is being able to co-create a space that's rooted in love. It's powerful when we show us doing the things. When young people come, I'm like, yeah, just so y'all know, this is all Black owned and operated, you know, because I want them to know that they can do that too. When I think about our ancestors that were here during the birth of the United States, 250 years later, we still have unjustly incarcerated folks, and yet our ancestors continued to dream. And so here we are, and we know that we're a manifestation of those dreams. Get with your people, this is how we survive, is to be with each other and to to find joy, even in the roughest of times. This is the type of healing that we need. I'm so grateful to be a part of it.
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11: We are giving voice to the community, and without the community, there will be no Word. 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WURD.

0: And welcome back. This is the Midday Break Room here on WURD. I'm Tiffany Bacon. Thank you so much for joining me. More often than not, when we're in relationships, there's a squabble, a disagreement, a difference of opinion. Sometimes those differences of opinion can blow up into really big situations that can end the relationship, or at least put it on the track of it not faring well. So joining me right now is an assistant professor and licensed couple and family therapist at LaSalle University. Joining me for the first time here on the Midday Break Room is April Lansage. Hello. How are you?
1: Oh, hi, Tiffany. How are you? Good morning.
0: Good morning.
1: I said, I guess it's kind of afternoon. So.
0: Oh, no, it's still morning. It's not noon yet. So we're all good. Good morning to you. Thank you so much for being here. I mean, this is a good time, especially when things are so tight. Everybody is stressed about everything. Money, prices, that goes back to money. How to rear kids, what to do with yourself if you're going through a midlife crisis, if you're just trying to avoid a midlife crisis. There are a ton of things happening to each and every one of us. And when it comes to having a healthy relationship, sometimes those arguments end up being heavily weighted on a lot of stuff that the argument isn't actually about. So let's start. Let's start with, what does happy, maybe not happy, but what does healthy arguing look like?
1: Yeah, so when we think about relationships and marriages and healthy arguments, we want to make sure that we are co-creating the conversation together so that we are actually listening and not listening to respond. Most of the time when partners are so highly reactive, it means something in their nervous system has been tapped and touched, and they're responding about that. They're not responding about what their partner is actually saying. It's more so about what is triggered within them instead of focusing on what the conversation is actually about.
0: We have all, I would suggest all, I may not be right, I didn't do any scientific studies, but I would say most of us have had an experience or two like that. With a spouse, but with a loved one, even with a coworker. So when you get to the place where you're very self-aware and you're like, you know what? I am focused more on what I'm about to say next. What would you say are the best steps a person can do when they become aware that they are practicing that behavior?
1: Yeah, I think when a person becomes aware that they want to be intentional, I think you can have dialogue with your partner about, can we practice this together? Can we slow down a bit? Can we slow down the conversation? Can we focus on what we came here to actually talk about? Let's not talk about each other. Let's not get into the name calling. Let's not talk about what you didn't do last night. Let's talk about what we're here to talk about today. And sometimes that is not very easy because, as you know, in a relationship, you have history, and history always become present day conversations. But if you and your partner are intentionally working on solving conversations, solving problems, solving an actual issue that we need to get done today, then the goal is, how can we stay present today? And that's literally being able to say, can we slow down for a minute? Can we stop the conversation? I feel like we're going in so many different directions, and I really want to get this solved today. Can we do that today? Is that okay, baby? Is that okay, honey? Sweetie, whatever you want to call your partner, slowing it down and really getting them on the same page.
0: Okay. Sounds like some of this needs to happen before you even become a couple. Would you agree with that? And if so, what does that look like in the dating phase to say, okay, if we're actually about to slide into something permanent, something committed, how do you set that up or even tease out if the person you're with can manage healthy disagreements?
1: So here's what I'll say about that when it comes to dating. When it comes to dating, yes, you want to try to check up all the boxes and make sure everything is clear. However, we don't always know what's going to be a trigger until we get into it. Mm-hmm. And so when we get into that relationship, you begin to learn your partner and your partner begins to learn you. And as you learn each other, you begin to find out what the soft spots, the weak points, the difficult conversations that bring up discomfort. And that is how you begin to navigate, okay, I'm going to approach this way because I know that this is a sensitive area for you. And if we can talk about it in a more easy way, then what's the best way? I even share with couples about when you want to have difficult conversations, choosing the environment that you have that conversation in. Like, you don't want to be having these arguments in your bedroom because then everybody's going to sleep in discomfort. Mm-hmm. Maybe you want to go for a walk. Maybe mm-hmm. you want to go get some coffee or tea. Maybe you want to be downstairs. Maybe you don't want to be in the house. Mm-hmm. So choosing how you have your arguments are the best way to make them more positive or conflict. And I think the thing that people confuse about conflict is that conflict is always bad. And that's not true. All couples have conflict. Sometimes it could just be, what color are we going to paint the wall today? Mm-hmm. That could be a conflict, but it doesn't mean that it's going to be a bad thing. Most conflict and tension usually arise from childhood experiences. And sometimes if you grew up in a family where there are yellers, then you might feel like, ooh, if I touch on this area, we're going to be yelling. But that doesn't necessarily mean that that has to be true for your relationship.
0: So many things. There's so many things. There's so many
1: hours about this.
0: I mean, seriously, but it's very helpful and it's very important, especially if you are entering a relationship with someone and you really mm-hmm. like them and you're worried that mm-hmm. you might say or do something to quote unquote throw it off, or you don't want to bring something up because you don't want to start trouble. You're not sure how they're going to respond to this, that, and such. What do you say to the person who's struggling with communicating because of the fear that it could cause conflict and they don't know how it will be resolved?
1: So I would say the person that is struggling with coming to their partner with whatever that issue might be, I would have them do some self-talk within themselves about, what is this really about? What is this really triggering within me? And what is my fear that's going to happen if I approach my partner? Sometimes we live more in fear than we actually live in the present moment. We don't always know what the outcome is going to be, but sometimes we sabotage our opportunity before we even start the opportunity. So sometimes that little self-talk, that little internal voice, you know, mm-hmm. because of the aha moment, mm-hmm. that little moment that you have with yourself, like, what is this really about? What is it that I really want to say? And what am I hoping to accomplish from this conversation? And that is how you should approach the conversation. I think most people go into it with, well, you didn't say. But if you take that back and say, well, what is it that I actually really want? And the soft setup is how you approach it, right? You might say something like, I'm wondering if we can talk about this. Mm. I'm wondering if we can do this. You know, I felt really disappointed when this didn't happen. When do you think the next time this can happen? So it's all about the delivery and your approach.
0: Oh, you didn't say a mouthful there, because... talk about the, like, go deeper into the importance of delivery and approach, because I've heard often mm-hmm. Mm-hmm. in various settings from various mm-hmm. types of people, oh, mm-hmm. don't worry if I say something like this. It doesn't mean that. Don't, I just sound like that. That's just me. Mm-hmm. Don't take offense. But everything that is said with an energy of offense. Yes. Talk about, go deeper into why presentation matters and why, or if that argument of, it's just how I talk, is valid.
1: Absolutely. So as a marriage and family therapist, we are obviously trained in systems work, right? And what a system means is, I impact you and you impact me. So if I come home and I had a terrible day, I'm going to know that my partner is going to experience my terrible day. And so energy gives off to energy, and tone and eye contact and body language, all of that matters. Even when a partner might say, oh, nothing's wrong, I'm okay, I'm good, I don't feel any way. But your partner senses it and they feel that, and they don't feel like they can engage with you or interact with you because the energy doesn't feel good between the two of you. So tone is 100% important. It also is important on how we get things done, right? Like if you're going to do something for me and your tone is nasty, I might not want what you got. You know, and so sometimes you got to work on the tone, the delivery, the gesture, the physical interactions with your partner, even if you are having a bad day. And that's like something you can do outside the door, right? Before you walk in the door, you can decide how you want to enter the door when you are about to engage with your partner. Even if you're going to get on a quick phone call with your partner, you could have just had the most terrible meeting of the day. But how do you want to engage your partner to make sure that you and your partner still stay connected, even though this might be a terrible day for you? So tone, delivery, Tiffany, is everything. Everything.
0: And that's on both sides of the coin. That's not just because, you know, when we get into the comments on these here socials, folks are ready to say, and that's why women finger waving. And that's why men finger waving.
1: Right. Relationships are co-creations. We have to co-create this together.
0: Woo! Okay. Let's get into some of this. Mm-hmm. In creating it together, we all bring something. We all bring our past. We all bring our experiences. We all bring our healed or unhealed mess into a situation. What do you say a person should consider, not maybe should do, but should consider about themselves before entering a relationship to make themselves the best giver and receiver in the relationship?
1: I would say when it comes to starting a relationship, asking yourself, am I in a position to start? Am I in a healthy place to have a relationship? Because one of the things that gets triggered the most in people who are starting is, if I am choosing you and showing up for you, are you going to choose me and show up for me? I think that is like rule number one. And we want the same energy in return. So if I'm giving you this energy, I want the same energy in return. And if that energy doesn't match, then all the doubts come in, right? Are you for me? Are you for real? Are you serious? Who else are you seeing? Who else is a part of this conversation? So all of that comes into play. And being able to have a secure attachment, that is significantly important. And I don't mean like the attachment that you're going to make with your apartment, the attachment that you have with yourself. How do I feel in this relationship? And am I confident coming into it? Or am I in a doubtful place coming into this relationship? That is significantly important. And obviously, you know, historical family dynamics, what relationships you witnessed, what relationships you experience, those are your first examples of relationships. And so there's things that you're going to carry into that new relationship, even if you don't want to. Mm-hmm. Sometimes those things just are naturally intergenerational and they just show up.
0: Okay, very important. So listen, we have the wonderful opportunity to have a couples and family therapist on the line right now. If you have any questions, this would be a great time to call in. 215-634-8065. You can remain anonymous if you call in. If you want to talk about a situation and you need some advice, this would be a good time to do it. Or you can post on our Facebook page. And if you're there, awesome. If you're not, get on over to it. You can also go to our wordradio.com page. We utilize Twitch there, and you can post your comments or questions. Looking forward to hearing from you, because this is the kind of thing where everybody could use a little advice. We don't all know everything, and Lord knows things pop up. So I want to talk about a couple of things. We are going to take a break in a moment, but right before the break, let's talk about arguments when you're younger, say you get together at a young age, and how that changes over time, how to adjust with each person's life adjustment and not have the whole thing blow up in their 40s and 50s. Let's talk about that. I want to think about that for a second, give you an opportunity to call in 215-634-8065. It's the Midday Break Room. We'll be right back after this. I'm Tiffany Bacon, and I'm the host of the Midday Break Room, Monday through Thursday, 10 a.m. until 1 p.m. on WURD. 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

0: And welcome back. It is the Midday Break Room on WURD. I'm Tiffany Bacon in conversation with April Lancet, who is a couples and family therapist. We're talking about that, like the song said, I did you wrong. Will you take me back? You know, sometimes it's not about the person did wrong. But it can be that you have such a serious disagreement that you just can't stand to be in the same room with the person anymore. And what to do if the relationship means something to you, how to keep it together, and how to move forward with disagreeing in a healthy way. So right before the break, I asked about if a couple has been together for a long time, like they got together when they were really young, in their teens or early 20s. And of course, as you know, as you get older, life changes you. When you have children or don't have children, trying to have children, unsuccessful with that, whatever the case may be, life will change you. And so then the arguments can change. Talk about how to adjust throughout the length of the relationship as life changes both of you.
1: Yeah, I think that if we're talking about a couple who has basically spent most of their adult life growing together, right? They were young and now they're adults. And so it means that as time has evolved, things have changed, expectations change, wants, desires. And I think it's important to reassess and reevaluate what is our relationship now in this season of whatever that is, our 30s, our 40s. What is it that we value with each other now that we want? And we know historically we left, you know, playing around in our 20s, so we're not doing it in our 40s. So in our 40s, what do we want now? What is the most important, and how do we want to honor and value each other's time and the energy that we put into this relationship? And time and being intentional is so important in a time that is so busy, where you could be doom scrolling for hours in the same room as your partner and don't even have a conversation. So it's really important for you and your partner to talk about, what does it look like for us to honor each other and value each other's presence so that we can continue to be together for the next 20 years?
0: Love it. Love it. Love it. So how do you keep resentment from setting in? Because I remember witnessing situations where arguments just go out of control. The initial point of the argument is never actually resolved. And then it just bleeds into the next argument whenever it comes up. And then next thing you know, resentment. I can't stand him. I can't stand her. All that.
1: So obviously, I'm going to put a plug in. Then you need to be in couples therapy. No, I'm just... Everybody's not going to go to couples therapy. But I do think with resentment, it's important for each partner to understand, where is the resentment rooted? And the reason that you can't stand them, or that you're frustrated with them, or that you don't like them, is because something about that resentment is still reoccurring. It's still familiar. So every single time you get reminded of that behavior, that resentment just builds back in. And then it comes up in an argument. And this is why we're arguing about the past and not the present. And this is why other situations are coming into the conversation, because the person obviously did not get their needs met in the first place. So that's why they carry that resentment. And that's why it's so hard, and it's harmful, and it hurts. And sometimes the person who may have caused the resentment, they may not be ready to sit in that. And so they avoid it. And so they don't have the conversation, because I don't know that I'm ready to own this thing that I may have done to you that I can't erase from the history of our relationship. And some of that is really hard.
0: Whew. Okay. Talk about what a bully in the relationship looks like. Examples.
1: Oh, a bully. I think a bully in some relationships that may have some symptoms of being unhealthy are the people who tend to go right for the name calling, right? Not necessarily what this conversation is about. It's more so about your character. It's about something you said or you did or I don't like. And so that could be a bully. A bully could be, okay, we're in an argument and we're disagreeing and this is really getting intense and I want to walk away. but the other person follows and continues to follow and continues to poke and poke and poke. So that can sometimes be a bully. But I also know that that comes from unmet needs and attachment, which you will find out more about that in couples therapy. But also, a bully could also be someone that could give you the silence treatment. I know a lot of people think silence is healthy. It depends on how you are giving the silence, right? Like if you're just gonna just walk around for weeks on end and we're not talking to each other, that can be really harmful in your relationship. And so some people think, if I'm not saying anything, it means I'm not doing anything. But you're doing a whole lot by not saying anything. And so those are just three examples of what bullying can look like in your romantic relationship.
0: Okay, so if the couple are not quite ready to both agree to come see you or any other therapist.
1: I'm always full, so I don't know if they can come see me, Tiffany, but there are somebody, other people at this practice.
0: Right. If they're not ready to agree to come see somebody for these situations, uh-huh. How can the one partner manage a situation where they're trying to have a healthy mm-hmm. conversation and their partner is either evasive or they pull one of these, I'm not going to talk, or shifting mm-hmm. the blame, one of those situations?
1: I think a really good conversation to have is asking a simple question about, are you happy with everything that's going on in our relationship? Do you like the way things are going? If not, do you think there's something that we should be doing about this? Is there something different? And wait. Don't necessarily jump in and say what we need to do. See what your partner actually has to say. Because more than likely, if you feel this way, they feel this way, and they just don't know how to approach the conversation. So sometimes leaving room for the conversation to be had, and let's discuss what we're going to do, if we're going to do anything. And it may not be going to couples therapy, right? It might be, okay, we both can make conscious decisions about how we want to live our life together. And if we don't like what's happening right now, what are you willing to do and what am I willing to do? And how patient are you going to be with me mm-hmm. until I can get this right where we need it to be?
0: Mm, okay. All right. So I'm going to fire a couple things at you. From either observation or experience, they may seem random, but they're all like real world situations. So
1: you probably won't be telling me nothing I haven't heard, but go ahead, Tiffany.
0: I'm not trying to crack the nut on giving you something you never heard. Trust, I am not trying to be that person. Just curious. All right, what is the difference between always trying to be right and providing clarifying information?
1: I think always trying to be right is really just you getting your needs met, and you don't really care about getting your partner's needs met. Mm. I know it sounds so simple, but it really is. It's about you and not them. But when you're in a relationship, it's about each other. It's about the other.
0: Mm-hmm. Always trying to win.
1: Type A.
0: Type A. Okay, there's that. Understand your personality in your relationship and outside. Yes. talk about the idea of always trying to win the argument. Is that a healthy or an unhealthy approach?
1: I would rule on the side of it being unhealthy. And I would say that it's unhealthy because if you're always winning, then it's still always about you. It's not about the other person. Really, it should be the relationship is what you want to win. And if only you are happy and only you are getting what you want, that means that your partner's needs are going unmet all the time. And you don't really value what matters to them. And that should be important because both people should be able to receive and give what makes this relationship important and valuable to both people, mm-hmm. not just one.
0: Okay. How to handle it when your children are modeling your communication style with your partner and you disapprove of that style?
1: I definitely think it takes the conscious parent to be aware that they are seeing familiar behavior in their children. And I do think it takes the conscious parent to say, hold up, wait a minute. And maybe have that before you even go to your child, go to your partner. Do you notice how Mary is talking? Do you notice what Mary is doing? Because it seems very similar to how we argue or how we deal with conflict. Is that what you want from Mary? And then if you both agree that you see it, then you bring Mary in that room and you sit down with Mary and say, you know what, Mary, me and your dad or your sister, me and your dad or me and your mom, sometimes we don't always get along and we don't always agree, but we want to make sure that you understand how to resolve things, how to handle conflict, because the way you are talking to us as your parent, we don't agree with that and we want you to do different. And maybe that is also a part of how Mary will see, okay, my parents can come together and they can agree and they can help me make decisions on the way I am handling things. Mm-hmm. And that includes the voice, the body language, the eye contact. All of those things are intentional.
0: Okay. Yep, you handled a lot of them really well. I appreciate that. For that last one, the twist is, if your partner doesn't recognize that that's how you all, the partnership, interacts with one another, and they don't see your point of view and are very upset with the child for behaving the same way that they do, how do you handle it when your partner doesn't see it?
1: Then we're going to switch from couples therapy to family therapy at this point, right? Bring the family in. Let's have a whole dialogue. But I do think, like, if a partner just doesn't see it, this is usually when relationships begin to part, right? When you are so at odds with someone over something so significant as your child, this is usually when relationships begin to unravel. And sometimes that is what ends up making the relationship not exist. Mm-hmm. So if we want to be a family, we want to coexist together, I don't think people really want to continue.
0: Uh-oh, looks like the internet is doing some funky things with our guests right now. So Miss April Lancet, you are frozen. If you can hear me. You are frozen, so it looks like you're having an internet connectivity issue right now. Hopefully we can get that resolved, because we only have a few minutes left in the segment, and I was very, very curious to hear the rest of what you were saying. This is very good. This is a great framework. If you're listening right now and you're like, yeah, I'm experiencing this in my relationship, we're not fighting fair, I want to do better, I value the relationship, I notice that my children are acting crazy, let me check in with me and my boo to make sure that we're not modeling said crazy behavior. She's giving a lot of really, really good tips. If you have any that you would like to share, feel free to chime in right now before the end of the segment. Do want to quick say hello to Malcolm, who is watching and listening from West Mount Airy. Good morning to you as well. To Joey Dixon, he is in the chat, and Miss Patricia Ivory, thank you so much for joining us on the program today. We are hoping that the internet will get itself together so our guest can come back and finish her statement. If you are curious about what she offers, you can always check out, and she said she's full, so she may not be taking on new clients, but you can find out more about her at alatherapy.com. That is
1: sorry,
0: where,
1: Tiffany.
0: That's all right, and she's back. Great. So I wanted you to finish your thought. I was giving people your website in case they wanted to find out more, but continue, please.
1: Yeah, so I no one really wants to be walking on eggshells. I think we've been through a lot of historical trauma as Black people. And so I think we are in a season of healing. And so we want to work on our families and not keep continuing these intergenerational problems. And so we want to solve those things if we can. And if you are in such disagreement, the question is, can I stay in this situation if we can't really resolve conflict and tension around our children? And I think that's huge in this generation that we live in today.
0: Absolutely. One or maybe two final thoughts here For the couples that say they don't argue, would you say that they are healthy?
1: I would say that I don't believe that. But I have had people say that they don't argue. I think that it's a matter of what you choose to discuss and not discuss. But I also know many couples that say that they don't argue, but they carry and harbor things that they never bring up to their partner. So I would say that that's not really a healthy dynamic, because obviously there's something you're holding, you're harboring, and you're not talking to your partner, and you're just holding it in. And so eventually what happens to people that hold things in, they explode at some point.
0: What's really interesting is I had one experience in my life. I dated one guy where we did not argue. Now, we did not share the same opinions on everything at all. But we never argued. And our conversations were, it felt very healing and healthy, and it was peaceful. We had disagreements. We saw things differently. I was passionate about one thing that he wasn't necessarily passionate about. And it never resulted in an argument, where in other relationships, it was for sure an argument. It felt like the most healthy relationship I ever had. And the reason why I still don't have it, or the reason why I don't have it still, I should say, was because of me. I just wasn't ready for that level of a relationship. Yeah. And I own that. You know, I know that for myself. But looking back, I'm like, that's the kind of communication I really long for, in that there's respect in my position and my passion, even if you don't share it. So for people who have that, how do you keep that, especially if you're the more spicy one? If you're like, but I'm ready to die for my opinion, and they're like, calm down, sis. Just calm down. How do you keep it?
1: Well, what I heard you say in your situation was that y'all had mutual communication and conversation. So it wasn't that there was no conversation. There was actual conversation actually happening. And so that to me sounds like security and safety, versus we don't have an argument and we don't talk about anything. I think that is more harmful than anything, to not talk about anything, and we can't really figure out, well, what do you like? I like blue and you like red. If you can't talk about that, then that's a problem. And there's some partners who don't share enough. They're not intimate enough. They are very selective with what they tell their partner. They might actually confide more in their friends than in their partnership. And sometimes that does not create the stronger intimacy or bond that you want to have. And if you cannot do that with your partner, there's something that is leading you to not be able to. But partners who do have that, I think, is healthy. Right? Like I said earlier, conflict isn't always bad, and it isn't always going to be an argument. Every relationship should have some level of conflict. It doesn't mean that it always has to escalate to yelling and screaming and shutting down and I'm slamming the door and I'm leaving and we're not talking. It doesn't always have to escalate to that. It just means that we learn how to talk to each other. And you use the word respect, and I think people have different versions of what respect means. And so having conversations about, well, what do you consider to be respect, and how do you want to be respected by me in this relationship, and how I want to be respected by you. Sometimes people only think about respect as the respect you give to an elder or a parent, and not necessarily the respect that I should give to my partner, or the decency that I should have for my partner in honoring whatever it is that we're building.
0: Awesome. All great points. April Lancet, couples and family therapist, thank you so much for joining us today. I really value your thoughts and your opinion. And I know you said you're booked and busy, but can you give the website again so people can find out more information?
1: Sure. Yes. Thank you, Tiffany, for having me. Our website is www.alatherapy. As Tiffany mentioned, yes, I am booked, but there are plenty of clinicians here that are here to service you, especially if you want to work on your relationship, your marriage, whatever type of relationship you want to work on, we're here to help you.
0: Fantastic. April, thank you again for joining us on the Midday Break Room.
1: Thank you, Tiffany. You have a good day.
0: You do the same. All right, y'all, don't touch that dial. When we come back, we're going to go back into time, find out what happened on this day throughout history, and that's coming up after this.
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0: 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That's what I'm talking about.

0: Back, it's the Midday Break Room on WURD. It is time for us to go back into time. Oh, by the way, my name is Tiffany Bacon. Thank you for being here. I have super producer Niall with me as we go back in time to find out what happened on this date, August 3rd, throughout history. In school, we all learned this poem about in 1492, Columbus sailed the ocean blue, this, that, and the third. Well, it was on August 3rd, 1492, that he set sail from Spain to the New World. Today. 1949, on this date, August 3rd, the NBA was born. Hey, after a damaging three-year battle to win both players and fans, the rival Basketball Association of America, the BAA, and the National Basketball League, the NBL, merged to form the National Basketball Association, the NBA, of which we in Philly are extra hype about right about now.
1: Mm-hmm. Very much so.
0: Has the fervor died down a little bit? I don't think so. I keep seeing these LeBron James AI-generated images.
1: Right. I'm still seeing a lot of them over social media as well. You know, everybody's very hyped for this season. It's, I mean, with LeBron being like the great, you know, basketball player that he is, a lot of people like myself believe he's the greatest basketball player of all time. Okay. And he's coming to Philadelphia for his last chance to win a championship. And after, well, he did sign a 2-year contract with the Sixers, and he signed a player option, which basically means that after his first year, he can choose if he wants to stay, if he wants to go to a different team, or if he wants to retire, which, you know, he may do that after 1 year. We don't know. He's 41 right now, so
0: still young,
1: but definitely in NBA age. You know, most players don't play in, like, until that age, but he's still playing like a top talent in the league, still at 41 years old. So I'm you know, hoping for the best. I'm also not going to get my hopes up as well about the Sixers, but especially if we make it out the second round, then you know, I will be reinvigorated again. But I can't lie and say that I'm not excited, because I am very excited, but I also don't want to be disappointed. But you know, we'll see. It's a long 82 game season, so yeah, we'll see what happens.
0: We shall see. Mm-hmm. Well, it was on this date, August 3rd, 1949, that the NBA was born. Also on this date, 1977, The Spy Who Loved Me was released in the U.S. That was Roger Moore as the suave super spy, James Bond. I do remember hints of that film. My mom liked James Bond. I say liked because I don't know that she's talked about any James Bond films in the last couple of years, but she definitely had like the Goldfinger soundtrack in the house, so she was a James Bond fan for sure. And also on August 3rd, 1980,

0: 84 gymnast Mary Lou Retton scores a perfect 10 to win the Olympic all-around gold. I remember watching that Olympics. Everybody was super excited about Mary Lou Retton. She was on the Wheaties box and all that. And I was invigorated about maybe starting gymnastics up again. And then I said, nah. But watching her go, I was like, I was inspired. I was like, oh, man, look at her go. Yeah, that was pretty exciting. 84 Olympics, pretty exciting to watch. And so that's it. That was back in the day. All the things, not all, but some of the things that happened on August 3rd throughout history. Now we're getting ready to relax, relate, release, get up, get down, get funky, and get loose all at the same time because we have the Midday Mix coming your way in a matter of minutes so that you can soak in all of the good music. 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I don't have Apple, John. I don't have that. Whatever it is, go to the App Store, download the Word Radio app so you can hear all of the music. But meet us right back here on the Facebook side of things as we continue with conversation after today's Midday Mix, which is coming up next.
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0: It is time to speak with our next guest on the program. She is an author of the book, It's No Wonder. It's No Wonder talks about the life and legacy of the late, great Sylvia Moy. Joining us right now is Dr. Margenta Christian. Tell us who Sylvia Moy was and why she was so important.
3: She was, during the early 60s, one of Motown's first female in-house songwriters slash producers. Mm. And she was integral in being Stevie Wonder's early lyricist. There are people who make an assumption that Stevie wrote his own songs lyrically throughout his career, but early on, there was a woman who was actually the one who helped to solidify and save his early career. She also cranked out hits for the Isley Brothers, one of their first and major hits at

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Ain't got nobody to share it with, baby. 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Let's go.

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1: The more emotion you pour into anything, the more of that thing you receive. In other words, you can say one thing and do another. And as we well know, many of us typically say all the right things, but do we do them? Because what we have done is we've taken the laws of attraction and misapplied them. We don't take serious the things that we feel we deserve enough in order for them to manifest into our lives. And how do you stop that? Real simple. Monitor what you feel. What you constantly think about, that is exactly what you get.
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9: If I don't exist in the stories that we tell, and the storytellers don't have a platform to tell their stories like Black-owned media, then at some point we erase ourselves.
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0: And welcome back. This is the Midday Break Room here on WURD. I'm Tiffany Bacon. Thank you so much for hanging out. Hope you enjoyed today's Midday Mix brought to you by the one and only super producer, Niall. Gotta love a little Uncle Charlie in your ears on a Monday afternoon. Feels so good. All right, it is time for me to welcome my next guest to the program. She is a former school counselor with more than 22 years of experience and an award-winning author of The Art of Being a School Counselor, Leading with Confidence, Compassion, and Authenticity. Joining us right now is Nancy Regas. Hello, how are you?
1: I'm fine, Tiffany. Thank you so much for having me.
0: No problem. Thank you so much for being here. This should be an empowering conversation for all of our educators, and we appreciate the work that they put in as many of them are getting ready to go back into the classroom.
1: That's right.
0: You know, it's that time of year. So first and foremost, talk about your life as a counselor, how you got into the industry and what kept you there for 22 years.
1: My career meandered, and I started in nursing and navigated towards being a perinatal educator, teaching parenting classes and breastfeeding and sibling classes. And then I meandered into being a marriage and family therapist. And I thought private practice was it. I was just coming to a place. And then I found something that just, it didn't totally settle with me. And I thought my daughter was going to college, and I said, I need something a little more where I know what's happening. And so I made a proposal with the school district. My husband had been in the school district for a long time. And I found myself in an interview with an amazing woman who really changed my life. And after an hour and a half interview, she was the program manager of a pregnant and parenting teen program in our community and through the school district. And after an hour and a half of rapid fire questions, she looked at the superintendent and said, I want her. And it was a position that was a grant. And so it was soft money. No one had ever done this job before. There were seven of us through other people beside myself in the state. And we created something out of nothing. And I found a voice that I didn't know I had.
0: Wow.
1: And it just drew me to education so that when the grant was pulled, as soft money often does, somebody says, ah, let's do something new.
0: Right.
1: And so I said, I have to stay, and got my credential and, you know, did the counseling, and it was my calling, and I knew I had arrived at that point.
0: That's amazing. You know, things feel different. Work feels different when you know that you're walking in your calling. I know that for sure. So one of the things that your book does is you share a lot of insight on how parents can best support the new generation of students, because it is, in fact, quite a new way of learning that our young people have going on right now. So just without giving away all of the secrets of the book, run through some of the things that parents should know about supporting their young one as they go back to school.
1: Well, I always gave an example to my students as I was taught. I was primarily in high school. Most of my career was high school, but I worked with the middle school in terms of articulating them forward. But I always told students, in elementary school, they hold your hand and guide you through. In middle school, they let go of your hand, but they stand right next to you and kind of nudge you forward. In high school, they stand in a door and they wait for you to come to the door. And in college, they're in some building and you've got to find the right building. So that model for students is appropriate for parents. Learning to relinquish some of that holding on to and fostering the development of their independence. And so, and that's a difficult thing. And adolescence, that's the push-pull, because I know what I'm doing, I can do it, don't ask me. And so parents fall into a trap, I think, of asking yes, no questions. Did you do your homework? Yes. Well, do you know that? No, you don't. I didn't have any. We did it in school. So that doesn't give you any information. Mm-hmm. Learning to ask those questions of, tell me about your day. What was something new and unique that happened for you? Mm-hmm. What was something that was really challenging that happened for you? How did you handle it? So you're giving that respect to your adolescent, but your ears are always open. I always said, you know, you have one mouth and two ears, mm-hmm. so you can do twice as much listening as you do talking.
0: Right.
1: And, you know, we're in a society where I think people just like to pontificate and just hear themselves. You know, you make all these videos, TikTok, they want to see themselves. We take selfies. You know, we promote that, but we're not looking and seeing the other person or what they're bringing. And so the more parents do that, one of the hardest things I asked a parent to do is I had a young man who was a senior and really struggling, just not managing school well. He and mom butted heads. The more she pushed, the more he pulled back and worse. He and I had a very good relationship. I worked really hard with him. And I ran the night school program, so I scheduled him in classes to make up. I let him know what he needed to graduate. So his mom called me and said, I'm done. I just saw the progress report. It's over. He's never going to graduate. I'm pulling him from the school. Mm. So I had had a relationship with her, and that's really key for counselors, is you have to build relationships continually with parents, students, administrators, teachers. You're the hub of the wheel. And I said, I'm going to ask you to do something that is the hardest thing you will have ever been asked, but I'm asking you to trust me. Mm-hmm. Do not ask your son anything about school. Because when you do, he gets fueled and he gets angry, and then he gets paralyzed and he doesn't do anything. Mm-hmm. I will see your son. I have been every week. We have a plan. And I'm asking you to trust me that I will get him to graduation. Mm-hmm. And she said, I will. And she held her word. He and I met. We reviewed every grade he got. We reviewed all the night school. When a grade came in and he'd say, but my GPA didn't go up. I said, because progress reports don't count in the GPA. You need the final grade. Mm-hmm. So I had the great privilege of calling her in May and saying, your son is graduating. Mm. And she cried, I cried. And it was so emotional. And I thanked her profusely because I said, I know how hard it was what I asked you to do. But I could have only done that because I had a relationship with her. She knew me. And I had a relationship with her son. Mm-hmm. And he knew me. And they both knew they could trust me. And I think sometimes we take that for granted as school personnel. You know, I'm in the school, they're here, they know who I am, so that should be enough. But it's not enough. Mm. It's not enough.
0: Yeah, yeah. Thank you for outlining that. That's very, very helpful. And in addition to that, what would you say for the counselor, for the educator, what would you say are the biggest challenges that they're going to face in this 2026-2027 school year?
1: Well, you know, what's interesting is I just brought together my dream team of teachers, people that are my dear friends that I worked with, that I cherish, and to talk, have a dialogue, because I want to add some chapters and have a second edition of the book. Mm-hmm. So I wanted to talk about post-COVID and AI. Mm-hmm. And one of the comments, one of the you know, most intelligent people I know, said, well, you know, Nancy, when I started teaching, I always went to my mentors. I went to Mr. Baldwin, Mrs. Stevenson, who were veteran English teachers on campus. And I'd say, I'm struggling with this, and how do I grade this and this? And we built this relationship. Said, young teachers now on campus don't seek out veterans. They go to AI for answers. And I think we have to be very careful that we don't take the human out of humanity, and that we use technology. We don't let technology use us. And so I would say to teachers, that especially newer teachers, find key people on your school campus who have been there a while. Listen to them. They're not going to tell you they have all the answers, but they're going to tell you their struggles and what they discovered in this long pathway. Because, you know, I named the book The Art of Being a School Counselor because that's what it is. It's not a science. There's no formulaic equation that says you do X, Y, and Z, poof, it's done. Every student will graduate. Every student will be a success. Every family will be happy. It doesn't work that way. And so when you, this art is the skill of honing and developing and molding and trying and testing and seeking. Mm-hmm. And so the more that you do that, you're building a community. That community is school. School is, you know, especially high school, it's a microcosm of the outside world. And if you don't learn to function in that microcosm, you know, you may pass every class, but if you don't do what I call my seven things, time management, organization, responsibility, accountability, accessing resources, knowing when and whom to ask for help, and punctuality, you're not going to make it out there. Yeah. I don't care if you're a genius.
0: Oh, good point. Wait, I need to go to break. When we come back, I want you to finish your thought and give us some more gems that we can walk away with, especially those who are counselors, who are listening, educators, parents, and just carers of our young people. You'll want to stay around for the rest of this conversation. Nancy L. Regas is joining us. She is the author of The Art of Being a School Counselor. We will continue this conversation right after this.
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4: Interest rates will not change, and that could mean Americans will continue to pay more. The Federal Reserve voted 9-3 Wednesday to hold rates between 3.5% and 3.75%. The Fed's target on inflation is 2%, but inflation has remained above that mark for several years now. In fact, 5 years now. The three Federal Open Market Committee members who voted no did so out of concern that rates were not being raised enough to deal with inflation. In a very brief statement, the Fed said economic activity is expanding at a solid pace despite elevated uncertainty tied in part to the conflict in the Middle East. The Fed also said productivity growth and capital investment are strong, while job gains have kept pace with the workforce and unemployment has changed very little. But the bigger question is, who exactly is benefiting from that expanded economic activity? For AURN News, I'm Jamie Jackson.
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0: And welcome back. It is the Midday Break Room here on WURD. I'm Tiffany Bacon. I am currently in conversation with Nancy Regas, the author of The Art of Being a School Counselor, a book if you're an educator you're going to want to pick up. She does talk about being a counselor as being an art, something that you have to practice. And you were in the middle of saying something before I had to cut you short to go to break, so I want to give you an opportunity to finish your thought.
1: Oh, thank you. Well, it's those seven lessons that, and parents, when I gave presentations to parents, they'd always come up to me afterwards and said, I need to write them down. Can I have them? And I go, yes, you can have them. But those are the transferable skills that we need to be teaching students and modeling for students and showing them how and the importance of them. And how do you get that? Because those are things that you will take with you the rest of your life. And we all know, Tiffany, you and I all know adults who are not very organized or are late all the time. And so if you develop those skills, and it uses math, science, English, history, and the arts to teach you those seven skills. Mm-hmm. But those are the things you take with you. And I think, you know, I was talking a little bit before about, you know, the whole mentoring process. And I think it's important for everybody on a school campus to have a couple key people on your campus that you go to. Mm-hmm. When things aren't going well for you, my staff knew that I had an open door policy for students, but that same policy was for teachers as well. So they knew if they could come in and not necessarily talk about a student, talk about what was going on with them. So you've got to have that go-to person, because we all struggle, and some days are great and other days are not so good for whatever reason. And you have to seek out to be able to rebalance yourself. And what you're doing is you're modeling all of those behaviors for the students that are watching you. Mm-hmm. They're watching everything you do, everything you don't do, everything you say, everything you don't say. And seeing, do you really see who I am? You know, we have that expression, you know, you lose the forest from the trees. And I think sometimes we see the forest, and sometimes because in education, there's a push because of always the dollar and getting legislation to pass and that kind of thing. Mm-hmm. We see the forest. We forget the individuality of each tree. And how remarkable each tree is and what that tree contributes. And those are your students. And so it's important to know students' names. It's important to pronounce them correctly. When I, you know, when graduation came and we used to get name cards, and I would, 2 weeks before graduation, and I'd send for all of my seniors and I'd read them what was on their name card. Sometimes it had a middle name, sometimes it didn't. Mm-hmm. And so I'd say, this is what I have. Is this what you want me to say? And sometimes they'd say, well, I have another name. Can you add it? I had a student who had six names. And I said, you want all six? I will say all six. And then I would repeat how to say the name to make sure I had the pronunciation. And one young man, he always went through school as last name is Coker. And everybody called him that. I called him that. He said his name is Coker. So I said his name. And he said, well, that's not how you pronounce it. And I said, Jonathan, I've known you for 4 years. You have never told me that. He said, I know, but nobody ever pronounced it correctly, so I just never changed it. I said, what is your real name? He said, Cochet. I said, then that is what I'm going to say on graduation. And so

0: How are you, especially coming back to school? What was summer like? High, low? What's something that you want to happen this school year? Mm-hmm. How can I help you do that?
1: I love it.
0: So those are those linkages.
1: Yeah.
0: You are tying, that's where the book cover comes in. I'll hold up my book. This is an actual painting that my daughter did. She's an artist, now she's a teacher, and I asked if I could use that because I stare at it. It's above my couch, and I try to follow the lines. And I'd always say, she knew I loved Jackson Pollock, and when she surprised us with it, I'd said, it's not a Pollock, it's a Regis. And so, but that's the way your day is. You don't go in with an inbox and you go home with the outbox full and your inbox is empty. Sometimes you are way off where you thought you would be. And so that's what you have to navigate. And one of those seven things was when and whom to ask for help.
1: Mm.
0: Do they know how to access you? And so the more you can lay those, what I call stepping stones, so you're planting seeds, mm-hmm. the more accessibility you become, the more trust that student's going to have in you.
1: All good advice, all good information, and you can find more of this good information in The Art of Being a School Counselor, Leading with Confidence, Compassion, and Authenticity. You gotta pick it up. Nancy Regis, thank you so much for joining us today on the Midday Break Room. Tell people where they can pick up the book.
0: You can pick up the book on Amazon, online, on Barnes & Noble, Walmart, Target. It's on Kindle. It's Audible. 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So a various ways of reading for your reading pleasure. So I hope you will, and I just hope you find the passion that you have for your role as an educator, because it is priceless.
1: Absolutely awesome. Thank you so much, Nancy. I appreciate your presence.
0: Thank you so much, Tiffany. It's my privilege.
1: All right. Have a great day.
0: You too.
1: All right. Take care. All right, y'all. That is it for this Monday edition of the Midday Break Room. Thank you so much for staying by the water cooler with super producer Niall and I. I want to say thanks to all of our guests on the program today. I greatly appreciate your presence. Now, tomorrow, we are going to be in the community. We are going to be at the Brown's Family Shop right in the Northeast. We'd love to see you there. It's for National Night Out. We're going to be broadcasting live, but we will be on air tomorrow. Can't wait to see you then. And of course, I got to say thank you, super producer Niall, for all that you do. Greatly appreciate it. All right, y'all, have a peaceful, positive, and productive day. Don't touch that dial. Al Sharpton is next. Bye-bye.

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8: 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Without them signing the laws that we fought for, how should we have gotten free?
6: Sharpton keeps it real.
8: Because you're raising things that you haven't thought out. There were slave rebellions that did. All right, then give me the answer. You haven't answered me yet. If you thought it out, give me the answer.
6: Asking the tough questions.
9: Well, see, here's the thing. I called him in a statement. Now you.
8: No, but I'm questioning your statement. You can question mine. You can question any statement I make. You can question any statement. Whoa. You can question any statement I make, but you cannot call here and tell me don't question the statement you make, brother.
10: Brother's gonna work it out.
6: 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Just keep it real. 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And now, America's number one civil rights leader, the Reverend Al Sharpton.

August the 3rd. Do you know what time it is? Yes, Sharpton's time. And for the next 3 hours, it's time to put aside all pretenses, deception, denial, or fronting. The time has come to keep it real on Keeping It Real with Reverend Al Sharpton. A very good afternoon to you all across the country. Good morning to our West Coast listeners. 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Channel 126, The Urban View, where talk empowers and becomes action. I'm coming to you live from our National Action Network corporate headquarters in New York. For the next 3 hours, it is Hot Button Monday. 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And you want to express yourself. Well, you don't even have to express yourself to the folks in the house. You can call here and talk to the folks around the country and get it off your chest and out of your mind. Hot Button Monday. All you have to do is call us at 1-877-532-5797. 1-877-532-5797. Or go to the message board at nationalactionnetwork.net and go to live stream like the mayor's doing. The mayor you got in first this week, Mayor Rodney Jones, on the message board saying, good afternoon, my shepherd, and good afternoon to you, Mayor Jones, and glad to see you at the rally Saturday. As always, you rarely miss a rally. I don't know if you ever have, but glad to hear from you. Good afternoon, Reverend Sharpton and everyone. It's Hot Button Monday, James Thomas is saying. Well, thank you, James Thomas, and glad to have you with us. Lovla Willis saying, amen, Reverend Al, amen back at you. And good morning, happy Monday. Blessings from Patricia Geis. So many of you already tuning in. Well, there's a lot to tune in about. First of all, let me get a rundown of some of the things that caught my attention, not just over the weekend, but today. President Trump says that there are new U.S.-Iran talks planned for today. And because of that, he has called off what he described as a massive military attack. He was going to delay that to allow diplomacy over Iran's nuclear program and the reopening of the Strait of Hormuz. However, and this is a big however, Iran denies that direct negotiations with the United States are currently taking place. Now, let me remind you, this is the eighth or ninth time that Trump has said, he's coming at him, I'm coming at you. Then he back up and say, well, we almost had a deal. How many times do we think that he thinks the American public is going to be just going for the same okey-doke while the American public is spending their money? This is our tax dollars. This is gas prices going up because the Strait of Hormuz is closed. I mean, this ain't got nothing to do with Republican or Democrat. This got something to do with what we're paying, and some people are dying. And I think that we need to stay on it. I see on the message board, Kate Calvert is saying, I want you to get to the bottom of the Nolan Wells case. Something is fishy. Yes, I agree, Kate, which is why I'm
on it. I went down there. I've been back and forth with the family. I believe I'll be back. I had surgery last Wednesday, but I've been fine. Did the rallies, did the show Thursday and Friday. But they're asking me not to fly for another few days. And when I can fly, I'm going to meet them. I'm going to keep it going. And I'm also looking into the case in Madison, Wisconsin, the Ruiz case. This young man, homeless, said he had a knife, and the police just shot him 3-4 times on video. And those activists, they are right. They've been marching. They've been standing with their family. And as soon as I can fly, I want to join them as well. I think that it is important. Michelle Sweeting DeCaro says, we need your voice, Rev. Well, I appreciate that, and I'm trying to do everything I can all day. You know, I do radio 7 days a week. 5 days this show. Saturday morning rallies is live on the air. And Sunday I do our Sunday morning with Al Sharpton shows. I do my TV show Saturday and Sunday, and I do at least 2 other shows during the week. I did Ari Melba last week. I did Nicole Wallace. I'm trying to keep the voice out there while I have access to doing it. And it's not, I'm not the only one out there, but some don't have the media capacity. So I got to do mine. Some do theirs on social media. Some do theirs in whatever forms they use. I ain't hating on nobody. But we all need to be doing what we need to be doing. Another thing I observed over the weekend, it looks like that Blanche may get in as the permanent attorney general, that they caved in on the deal to put in writing that they're going to kill this fund that they had announced this Trump wanted a slush fund for what he called his victims, which is basically the January 6th crowd that beat police. And so now Cornyn and Tillis is going to vote for him, which will bring him in. Nadine Miller saying, good day, Reverend Al. And listeners, please vote tomorrow, August 4th, if you haven't already. Your life depends on it. Breaking news. 2 people in Michigan have reportedly died from, what is this, chylomicrosis? I can't read the writing. RFK needs to be in the hot seat, not Dr. Fauci. Wow. Let me check what that is and what that word is as well. A lot is out there. The question is, are we out there? And I think that it is absolutely astonishing how many of us, given these days and time, are not out there, not saying nothing, not doing nothing, not part of nothing, just complaining. I think it is wrong, and I think that it is something we ought to feel guilty about. I think that you ought to ask yourself every day, what is the meaning of my life? We get up in the morning and thank God for another day. But do we do anything with that day? You know, on the currency in the United States, we have on the currency, in God we trust. Well, I've said this before down through the years. Think about it. It is not hard to trust God. He's the same every day. Moon never collides with the sun. Sun don't collide with the stars. Set order to this universe. God don't change. Easy to trust God. You know God's gonna make a way out of nowhere. Easy to trust God. The question
is can God trust you? That if he blesses you with life, if he blesses you with ability, he blesses you with gifts and talent, that you're going to use it for more than yourself, that you're going to help his people, help his world. Don't talk about in God we trust. Talk about God can trust us. If he just keep giving us another day, I'll find a way to do more to bring righteousness to this earth. Otherwise, you're wasting God's blessings on you and me. Let's take some breaks. It's Hot Button Monday. I'm so anxious to hear from you. Call me at 1-877-532-5797. 1-877-532-5797. Shopton. Keeping it real. Be right back.

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1: It's Sybil Wilkes with what we need to know. That weeks-long standoff between Capitol Hill and the Justice Department may have reached its official end. Acting Attorney General Todd Blanche announced on social media the administration officially rescinded the controversial $2 billion anti-weaponization fund, signing a formal order that renders the directive completely null and void. The high-stakes agreement comes just 2 days before the Senate Judiciary Committee is scheduled to vote on the Blanche nomination for full Attorney General of the United States, putting to rest sharp bipartisan criticism surrounding potential settlement payouts to January 6th. Rioters. Former Vice President Kamala Harris is floating major judicial reforms while addressing the National Urban League Conference in Nashville. The former Democratic presidential nominee advocated for expanding the United States Supreme Court to 13 justices. That would match the country's 13 federal district courts. When pressed on her political future, the former vice president maintained her current focus is entirely on the upcoming midterm elections, though she acknowledged she's actively considering another presidential run in 2028. And out west, Washington State activated the National Guard as raging blazes devoured the Spokane region. The devastating Spokane complex fire already damaged or destroyed over 600 structures and forced thousands of residents from their homes under dangerous 40-mile-an-hour wind gusts. Finally, medical professionals are warning of a new cosmetic side effect tied to the popular GLP-1 weight loss medications like Ozempic. Known as temporal hollowing, the condition causes sunken temples and a thinner, aged facial appearance. To subscribe to my free daily newsletter, please visit SybilWilkes.com. For all the news 24/7, go to News1.com. I'm Sybil Wilkes. Be informed. Be empowered.
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0: Hot Button Monday, whatever's on your mind, whatever's on in your heart. And as I said, Iran's denying there is a meeting. We see Trump again selling what we say in Brooklyn, where I come from, selling wolf tickets. I really don't think he has a plan. I really think he thought because the people in Iran were marching in the streets that he would come in, they was going to topple and their head of state, and then he could take credit, move on, and deal with the oil and all the way he wanted, appearing that he would support them, and it just didn't happen. And it's very interesting. I see Shannon on our message board saying, good afternoon, Reverend Al. I was very impressed with newcomer Angela Alsobrooks' interview over the weekend. The Maryland people have a great senator who is not about just talk, but is about action. Yes, U.S. Senate. She's in the U.S. Senate. Black woman and from Delaware, from Maryland. And I was glad to have her on. I was very impressed with her. As she said on the show, we met when we marched across the Selma Bridge on one of the commemorations. I think it was last year. But she's only grown since then. I think Maryland's in for some very, very good representation from her. I think that's good. And I think that, you know, we not only need young talent, and we do, we need young, good talent. One of the things that I try to be careful of in National Action Network and in my media work is telling people, I believe we ought to be preparing the next generation and putting them in position. But there must be more qualification than that you're young. You can't just show them, say, I'm young, it's my time. No. You must be young and prepared and disciplined and focused and strategic. Then it's your time. Just being young means you was born last. That don't mean you achieved nothing. You didn't choose what time you was coming. You born last, all of a sudden somebody owe you something. Nobody owes you anything. You got to work to get it. And if somebody gave it to you and you were not prepared, you would not hold it. You'd mess up. So, all of, you know, I heard some preachers, time to pass the baton. The old hands need to pass the baton. If there were younger people ready, of course the baton should be passed. But older people would be in absolutely, they would be, in my opinion, incompetent and just about blasphemous to pass the baton to people that they know are not ready just because they're young and loud. So let's be serious about it. And nobody passed no baton to others. Nobody passed the baton to me, anybody out here now. We had to earn it. We had to do a lot of work, a lot of learning. I would love to see some of these young leaders, and there are many, evolve and keep growing. And then they'll take their own stand. But if somebody got to get off stage for you to get on, that means you don't have much talent. If you have the commitment and the discipline and the talent, you ain't got to tell anybody to get out of your way. You will have your way. Your way will make room for itself. All right, let's get ready to take some calls. It's Hot Button Monday, and as I said, I'm anxious to hear what you've got to say. I'm blessed that we're going to start the week as a blessing, starting with Miss Eunice, my dear friend in Chicago, Illinois. Miss Eunice, you're keeping it real with Al Sharpton.
1: Good afternoon, Rev. How are you?
0: I'm well, very well. How you doing?
1: Okay, did you have some kind of mishap?
0: Yeah, I had a knee surgery last Wednesday, but I was back to work. I worked out the house Wednesday, and I was back on the job Thursday, Friday, and did the rally Saturday. I'm fine. I'm doing physical therapy.
1: Good.
0: I had torn my meniscus in my knee, and they had to operate. But I'm good.
1: Thank God. I've been a little under weather, but thank God for the many blessings. And you know, Rev, I've been thinking, can you believe Jeanine Pirro came out and told the truth about the reflection pool?
0: Yeah.
1: Now the King of Liars, number 47, is mad. And when will Republicans get some decency and stop him? You can, this man is mentally totally disturbed. And this Ludwig, I guess that's his name, is lying about the Epstein case. And the doors are open for the Democrats. What they need to do is take all these tapes, go around from state to state, send these surrogates, and remind the people of what's going on. I think that would be a good thing to do. And also, it was just ridiculous how this Marino, how he talked to Dr. Fauci. These people are just awful, and the ones that are doing the worst are the loudest and talking the most nasty. And thank you, Rev, for taking my call, and continued success to you, and love you very much.
0: Love you even more, and I'm always blessed when you start us off. And you're right, this whole thing where Trump had said that someone had jumped in the reflecting pool. The reflecting pool is the pool right in front of Lincoln Memorial, where we'll be our August 28th. And he said that this guy had damaged it, had done something to cut it up, cut the walls in the pool, something. An Olympic champion. They indicted him. Listen to Trump. And now Jeanine Pirro, who Trump appointed the U.S. attorney over that district, including Washington, D.C., dropped the charges over the weekend and said there's no evidence this man did any of that. And the evidence is that the work was ruined by the company that was doing the pool, the restoration of the pool, who was a no-contract bidder that Donald Trump gave the contract to, one of his boys. So Trump gets on social media saying he disagreed with Jeanine Pirro. Wait a minute. You made a U.S. attorney. They went in a grand jury and presented evidence that got this guy indicted. And now that she's saying, nope, evidence is not there, after they indicted him. And you talking about you disagree with her? Well, what investigation did you do, Trump? The U.S. attorney did the investigation. He can't ever say, I'm wrong. I overshot the runway. All of us make a mistake. All of us blunder. But not Trump. Which shows he's not mature enough, in my opinion, to be president when you can't even conceive your humanity. Let's take a break. We'll be right back. Keeping it real, keeping it real, keeping it real.

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0: Coast. Reverend Al Sharpton, and we're back. It's Hot Button Monday. Whatever's on your mind, whatever's in your heart. Let me say by way of announcements before I get too far ahead of myself. Don't forget Politics Nation every Saturday and Sunday, 5 p.m. Eastern Time on MS Now. And I know from just the reports I get online and people around the country and Tuesday's ratings, you've been supporting the show. But I try to make the show not just something I want you to support. I want you to learn from, be informed by, and be empowered. Because you know I'm going to get the best, like somebody already have texted about Senator Alsop Brooks was on. I had others on, people that are running in Michigan on both sides. Congresswoman Ayanna Pressley was on there in Michigan endorsing her candidate. I don't want us to be out uninformed by others. And I don't want us to say, well, I hear that, but what it got to do with me? So I want the people in the thick of things on my show. And then I'm going to ask them, well, what about black folks? What's in this for us? And people say, when I started, Reverend Al, that format ain't going to work. They ain't going to let you do that. Well, end of this month, August 29th, I will have been hosting the show 15 years, longer than any black host on cable TV. No black host on cable TV been hosting longer than me. And I'm the one that said it wouldn't last 2 months. Because if you are real, don't mean everybody going to like you. Don't mean everybody going to agree with you. But people will see that you're real, and if they're real, support it. And they support it. I got people watch the show that don't agree with me at all. I got some people from other communities that hate my guts, watch hoping I'll stumble or something. So watch Politics Nation with Al Sharpton live every Saturday and Sunday, 5 p.m. Eastern Time on MS Now. And the Saturday Action Rally, you that are in the New York, New Jersey, Connecticut area, meet me or beat me to the Saturday Rally. I was there this Saturday. Place was packed all up in our balcony, and some even in the overflow room. And the Chattanooga chapter, you know, I started a new thing since we've been in our building, where every week we have another chapter of National Action Network featured, and we put them on the live screen as they are watching. 20 of them, 40 of them have got together, have breakfast or whatever, and watch us from wherever they are in the country as the National Action Network chapter. We did Chattanooga this Saturday, Los Angeles last Saturday, I think. First Saturday we did Mid-Tennessee. So every week we show another chapter because I want them to feel connected to the national. And I want people to understand when I say National Action Network, it is national. Real chapter. This ain't some name up on the building. So make sure that if you're in the New York area, come and be with me at the Saturday Action Rally in Harlem, 124th and Morningside Drive. The formal address is 6 Hancock Place, but it's 124th and Morningside. If you're not in New York, you can watch it live on Impact Television on nationalactionnetwork.net. Or you can watch it at YouTube/NAN or the AME Zion Network. Lastly, I'm excited that the numbers are going up. A lot of people now saying, I'm coming to the march. I want to know where a bus is leaving near me. I want to organize a bus. We're getting the kind of response I want. We about, 25, 30 days August 28th in Washington at Lincoln Memorial. We're going to stand right where Dr. King stood. And we're going to say you're not going to turn back the dream. We're here for three reasons. Everybody's had their marches, right wing, left wing. We've supported wherever we support, but this is our march, that y'all come support us. And three things we're marching about. Voting rights, that we want a new voting rights bill through the Congress. Secondly, we want the continuation of the Affordable Care Act. A lot of our seniors are suffering because it is they allowed it to run out, expire. And fourth, dealing with DEI, a lot of our people have lost contracts and jobs. I think it was either Senator Alsa Brooks or Congresswoman Presley that said 300,000 black women lost their jobs. Shutting down DEI, bringing in DOGE. But we've not stood up in Washington and marched about it. I support all that's going on around the country. I've even joined them. I helped lead the march in New York for No King's Day with a lot of the progressives. Ebony Riley, our national senior vice president, spoke at the rally in Montgomery, Alabama. We support them all. But we need to show strength right there in the capital of the country, where those in the Supreme Court live and work, where the White House is there where Trump is, at the Congress and the Senate, and their staff. Somebody asked me, well, suppose they don't come to work that day, they know there's a march. That's fine. That made the point. If we can make them have to alter their schedule. And their staff is going to be saying, man, there's tens of thousands out there. We better look at this another way. I want you sign up right now. It's in August. Some of y'all are saying in June and July, got time. Well, we in August, August 3rd. We are 25 days away. Go to www.nationalactionnetwork.net. Say I'm coming. Where do I go? I'm coming on my own. I'm coming. I need to organize a bus. How do I do it? Go right to nationalactionnetwork.net and put that in our message board. Somebody get back to you within 24 hours. Or call. 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All right, let's go to the phone. Let's start in Philadelphia, Pennsylvania, Brother Jacob. Brother Jacob, you're keeping it real with Al Sharpton.
1: Peace be unto you, Reverend Al, and to your, I say, global listeners, of which I'm one of them, you know what I mean. But, you know, Hot Button Monday, I love it. First of all, I want to say a little, I want to say a little prayer for the fires and the floods that American people and around the world, people are dealing with. Earthquakes and stuff that's really making it hard on their lives. And my prayer is that God makes it easier for them to come back to some normalcy, you know, because that could be any of us, right, Reverend Al?
0: That's right.
1: You know, so we our hearts bleed for people when we see suffering, because Reverend Dr. King said, suffering anywhere is suffering everywhere.
0: Look,
1: the hot button vote, the November vote, your November vote. I'm talking to especially the independents, the even good Republicans, right? Especially the Latinos and the Muslims in Michigan that went with Trump. I hope we're not foolish enough to not know where we're supposed to go. And that's right to that Democratic Party. Because, you know, people walking around talking about, oh, they're both the same and da-da-da-da-da. That's foolish in itself to even say stuff like that, knowing what was offered by the Democrats and what the Democrats have done. And that's absolutely cleaned up every mess that was left behind from the Republicans that, you know, were in office, you know. And Reverend Al, I got a question. Are we really going to be celebrating 250 years of freedom? Or have we returned, or have we returned to the rule of a king? Right.
0: Yeah, I think that they are certainly trying to make it the rule of a king. And I think that and we need to know that 250 years ago, we were not part of the celebration. We were not part of the 4th of July, 1776. It was, we were enslaved since 1619. We had already been enslaved when they signed the Declaration of Independence and went on to 79 to make a constitution. But what we have done is forced them to deal with our humanity. And we made a step forward and didn't get knocked backward. We can celebrate that our forefathers refused to remain slaves and remain segregated. So I don't have nothing against celebration, but just make sure you're celebrating the right thing and be bold enough to say it.
1: Yes. You know, right now, the broken clock is right twice a day. Now, one truth that Trump did tell us, he said he would be a dictator on day one. And he held close to that. And, you know, in this total disregard for the Constitution. And I know people say, oh, you wasn't even in this and you wasn't written in. Da, da, da. All I know is that my enslaved ancestors built this jaw, as we say in Philadelphia. OK, and in the contract, it speaks of all of men being, you know, from God and endowed with certain. Now, that's the truth. See, they can't. Once you put it in the contract, I'm gonna hold you to the contract. And I don't care if you were three fifths of a human. When were we ever three fifths of a human? And I said, if you're going to change the numbers, put me down as six.

0: We were taught and know that God don't bless no mess. Amen.
1: I love it. Amen. Amen. God don't bless no mess. Brother Jacob, thank you. Let's take a break. Be right back. It's Hot Button Monday. Shopton. Be right back.
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3: It's Sybil Wilkes with what we need to know. Arizona Senator Mark Kelly issued sharp criticism of the White House as military conflict with Iran continues. Appearing on CBS Face the Nation Sunday, the Democratic lawmaker claimed the administration is flailing and urgently needs to chart an exit strategy. His remarks follow a social media announcement from President Trump stating the U.S. temporarily paused strikes against Iranian targets after receiving direct requests from Tehran and neighboring Middle Eastern nations. In Louisiana, Attorney General Liz Murrell announced her state will launch a formal investigation into Dr. Anthony Fauci. This decision follows the doctor invoking his Fifth Amendment rights during a Senate hearing alongside the release of pandemic-era diaries by Senator Rand Paul. Louisiana officials argue the records reveal Fauci knew key details while downplaying theories regarding the COVID-19 lab leak in Wuhan, China. An intense political feud in Ohio escalated into public calls for resignation. Republican Senator Bernie Moreno declared that his former son-in-law, Ohio Congressman Max Miller, is unfit to serve in the House of Representatives following police reports detailing allegations of physical abuse and threats against Moreno's daughter during her marriage to Miller. Congressman Miller strongly denies the abuse claims and insists he will remain in his congressional race. NBC Today show co-host Savannah Guthrie is making another desperate public plea, this time 6 months after her mother, Nancy Guthrie, vanished from her Arizona home. Sharing an emotional message online, Guthrie wrote, "Her family's hearts are in ruins as they spend every waking moment searching for their mom." 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I'm Sybil Wilkes. 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

0: This is Freedom Journeys, celebrating the lives of 250 phenomenal Philadelphians.
1: My name is Malaika Hart Gilpin, and I was born right here in Philadelphia in Germantown. My late husband, Benjamin, found One Art and that space. And when he found it, it was a dilapidated junkyard. He had this vision of

0: creating community space. He lost his life to gun violence, and it was really hard to stay and continue the work. I knew that it was like, this is what we were supposed to do. Growing up in a family of activists, I realized that without community care, we can't survive. We just need to work together and care for each other, and these are the things that make us stronger. One Art is a space where we have been able to reconnect with Mama Earth, with each other and with ourselves, and this is so important. We see our young people come in, and they're coming in off the street, sometimes barely getting there, and you can see this sigh of relief when they walk through the gates and they see our horse Sunny, and they go right to her and say hello, or the chickens or the peacock. You can take a breath. There's something really powerful about growing our own food. The biggest impact is being able to co-create a space that's rooted in love. It's powerful when we show us doing the things. When young people come, I'm like, yeah, just so y'all know, this is all Black owned and operated, you know, because I want them to know that they can do that too. When I think about our ancestors that were here during the birth of the United States, 250 years later, we still have unjustly incarcerated folks, and yet our ancestors continued to dream. And so here we are, and we know that we're a manifestation of those dreams. Get with your people, this is how we survive, is to be with each other and to find joy, even in the roughest of times. This is the type of healing that we need. I'm so grateful to be a part of it.
1: You've been listening to Freedom Journeys, celebrating the lives of 250 phenomenal Philadelphians. This vignette was brought to you by the Philadelphia Funder Collaborative for the Semi-Quincentennial.
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0: Sharpton, keeping it real.
1: Sun up, the sun down, taking that cotton.
2: There were many that were enslaved that left the plantation, said, I'm free, and were recaptured and re-enslaved because the laws said that. Without them signing the laws that we fought for, how should we have gotten free?
0: Sharpton keeps it real.
2: Because you're raising things that you haven't thought out. There were slave rebellions that did. All right, then give me the answer. You haven't answered me yet. If you thought it out, give me the answer.
0: Asking the tough questions.
3: Well, see, here's the thing. I call him a statement. Now you.
2: No, but I'm questioning your statement. You can question mine. You can question any statement I make. You can question any statement. Whoa. You can question any statement I make, but you cannot call here and tell me don't question the statement you make, brother.
4: Brother's gonna work it out.
0: Be a part of the conversation. Just keep it real. Live from the National Action Network corporate headquarters in New York, keeping it real. It's Hot Button Monday. And now, America's number one civil rights leader, the Reverend Al Sharpton.
2: Keeping it real. I am your host, Reverend Al Sharpton. It's Hot Button Monday, whatever's on your mind. Whatever is in your heart, 1-877-532-5797, 1-877-532-5797, or you can go to the message board. Martise Chisholm is on the board saying, I am signing up writers in Mississippi with NAND's Greater Memphis Chapter. Wow. In Mississippi, getting buses signed up to go from there. And certainly, we're going to have Nolan's family there. A lot of Mississippi ought to come and stand with them. No question about it. Let's go back to the phone. Let me go to Demetrius in Cleveland, Ohio. W-E-R-E, Demetrius.
5: Thank you very much, Sharpton. For taking my call, and it's good hearing your show. I just want to speak on a few topics. First of all, with heat wave that's going on here in the United States, also in Europe, but mainly here in the United States, I'm curious to know whether or not the farmers are being compensated equally by FEMA, because this administration, Donald Trump using FEMA like a political tool, for his own political reason, for those who don't bag his legislation they want to be pushed through. And I just want to hopefully that Congress reassuring that the farmers, that those who need aid, whose crops may be obliterated or suffering because of the drought, getting equally aid from the federal government. And also those who you see aid for air conditioning, and health reasons as well, they're getting the proper aid from the state and from the federal government. And also I'd like to speak on the killings that happened in Gaza over the weekend. According to the treaty that that organization that Donald Trump set up, this will have some type of agreement with Hamas and some of the other groups in that part of the world. But it's like Israel is still using a heavy hand, especially in Gaza, because I believe around 14 or Palestinians got killed over the weekend. So I believe it should be important, if that treaty really is supposed to go into effect, the killing should stop immediately instead of innocent people being killed. And last, I want to speak on the politicians who are being accused, of scandals in both parties. It seems like before they make a judgment, to have those politicians to resign, they should go through the criminal justice system, or it should go through the different organizations that set up in Congress, the different committees. If they're going to impeach the politicians or whatever. But I believe it's unfair, to probably judge politicians and force them out of office with just accusations against them, because people have different reasons if they married to someone, it may be financial reasons. It could just be vindictive reasons. It could be political reasons. So I believe they should wait before they ask certain people to resign from office till they get to the bare facts. Because like, they're going to be motivated for different reasons. And people shouldn't be forced out of office, you know, just because they are being accused. Because sometimes they might represent a certain group of constituents, you know, and other groups might want that politician office. They may feel he or she been in office too long. They want him or her removed. So it look for a scandal. That's why it's important for it to go through the political system to make sure, you know, that person had committed a crime. Then, if it's fair for that person to resign or if that person to be removed from office, then it should go through with that procedure, just like any other organization working for a company go through an investigation before someone removed, unless it's something, you know, that they knew was disagreeable with when they took the job, and it affect, you know, the organization or affect innocent people. Okay, thank you, Reverend Shopton. That's what I wanted to say. Thank you. Let's do the rest of the show. Yeah.
2: Yes. Part of the let me address what you said this way, Demetrius. Part of what I think must be put in the analysis is that Trump, everything you say, everything that you're charging to Trump and his cohorts, I don't disagree with. But what I'm trying to add to what you've, in my opinion, properly said, is that they told us they were going to do this. This is no surprise. And for the life of me, I don't understand why some of us that either didn't vote or voted for Trump won't at least have the common decency and self-respect to say I made a mistake and we need to correct it in these midterms by putting the Congress in where we have checks and balances and 28 going another way in terms of the White House. It's bad to make a mistake, but it's not the end of the world. It's worse when you can't admit a mistake. And we've got to face that some of us caused this. And I think that it is absolutely, absolutely, absolutely unequivocally needed. Akeem Smith is saying on our message board, Reverend Shopton, hopefully God's word will change Trump's heart. And Tanya Stovall says, wow, Akeem, that's great. But unfortunately, it's probably fell on deaf ears. Ears that are so corrupt. Yeah, I tell you, I think that it's noble what you say. You hope God changes his heart. And I have no problems with you praying for that. But I also hope God changes our inactivity, our backstabbing each other, our finding a way not to stand up and speak out and turn this around. A lot of times, Akeem, we put on God what we need to be doing ourselves. God gave us life, health, and strength. God gave us parents and grandparents that walked the walls down of segregation, not being able to vote, and we can't stand up there and keep it. We can't go to one, two rallies, big march, or nothing. We want God to go to the White House and talk to Trump. When God gave us voices and gave us movements that we know will work because they've worked in the past. So, yeah, I hope God does touch Trump, but I hope God trusts us, empowers us to do what is right. Let's take a break. I hear the music. We'll be right back. It's more Hot Button Monday, 1-877-532-5797. Shopton, keeping it real. Be right back.
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4: It's Sybil Wilkes with what we need to know. Louisiana Senator John Kennedy is offering candid commentary on President Trump's recent public outburst regarding the Department of Justice. Speaking on NBC's Meet the Press Sunday, the Republican senator remarked that the president exists loudly and grows anxious whenever he holds an unexpressed thought. Kennedy's reaction follows Trump's harsh social media criticism of U.S. Attorney Jeanine Pirro after federal prosecutors dropped vandalism charges against the former Olympian accused of damaging the Lincoln Memorial reflecting pool in Washington. Across the Middle East, American embassies are urging U.S. citizens to prepare for immediate evacuation due to escalating regional volatility with Iran. Official adversaries, including a bulletin from the U.S. Embassy in Saudi Arabia, warned travelers to exercise extreme caution and prepare for sudden flight cancellations and airspace closures. The heightened warnings arrived as intelligence reports suggest the United States and Israel are preparing targeted strikes against Iranian energy infrastructure. In legal news, a newly released court deposition reveals Hunter Biden claims he's completely broke and unable to cover $17 million in outstanding legal fees. The law firm representing the former first son in federal criminal trials and congressional probes filed suit for non-payment, but Mr. Biden argued his family owns no valuable assets, that attorneys understood his financial constraints while taking his case. And Hollywood has been shattered in an unprecedented weekend at the box office, driven by the massive $355 million domestic debut of Spider-Man Brand New Day and $51 million from Christopher Nolan's The Odyssey. Combined ticket sales created the highest grossing box office weekend in cinematic history. To subscribe to my free daily newsletter, please visit SybilWilkes.com. For all the news 24/7, go to News1.com. I'm Sybil Wilkes. Be informed, be empowered.
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0: 797, and I'm joined as I am every Monday to kick off the week. He was in flight, but he's landed and joining us. He, you know, as a superior political strategist, he is the founder and CEO of Blueprint Strategy LLC. I'm talking about Antoine Seawright. How you doing, Antoine?
1: Brad, it's good to be with you.
0: Good to be with you. Let's go right to your political strategist hat. We have primaries in 5 states, I believe, tomorrow. Break them down for us, and what are your perspectives in terms of likely winners, losers, and what will it mean for the overall attempt of the Democrats to take over the Senate and the Congress?
1: Well, Reb, I think tomorrow most eyes are going to be on Michigan. This will be the first time you'll have a true battle-tested progressive versus traditional Democrat in a battleground state outside of a congressional district, but a statewide race that could be a 50-50 jump ball in November. And so most eyes are going to be on Michigan because of the money, because of the politics, but also because of the maps in terms of November and in 2028. My prediction is that the primary season is shaping out to be a one where people find it easier to vote against something than it is to vote for something. There's an attitude and approach that we need to vote against those who may be considered the establishment. In this case, Haley Stevens is considered the establishment. I know a lot of people want to make it about AIPAC and Israel and some of these other things. I think that's a pimple on a rhinoceros butt in the grand scheme of things. I think this is truly an establishment versus a wave or change election. You'll see that shape up in Michigan, as we've seen in other places. I also think you'll see that shape up in battleground Virginia. The good news is that once these primaries are over, I feel like there's a tremendous opportunity for Democrats to have an expansion to our coalition. So I've been saying we are going through growing pains. And when it comes to Michigan and Virginia, the common denominator is, Rev, both of those states are now in the early window for 2028. So this is a little bit of flirtation for some potential 2028 candidates to horn and sharpen their message before they head to those states if they're thinking about running for the presidency.
0: I really think that they need to sharpen their message if there's going to be the kind of turnout and overcoming some of the potential foolishness that Trump and them are going to try. Another part of this is the whole backing down of Tillis and Cornyn this morning, saying that they've got an agreement that Todd Blanche signs off on, that he will not restore the anti-weaponization fund. And so that means that Todd Blanche will be the permanent status as permanent attorney general, which was inevitable. I didn't think whether it was now or later is going to make much difference. I think the problem is the guy in the White House. The perceived problem, though, with this Iran settlement, I want you to weigh in on that. Here's a man that at least 8 or 9 times I was counting has said, I'm going in, I done waited long enough, and we hit him hard, and then backs up the next day, and again we're there. I think it is becoming more and more obvious to the American public, including some of his supporters, that they have got into a situation they don't know how to get out of, and they had no real plan.
1: Well, let me back up one step and deal with the Todd Blanche issue, because I think it's important. And I made this point on CNN. I'll make it here today. The weaponization fund was one part of it. The most important part that the American people should be paying attention to. And now people see the reason why I said that. In fact, the host tried to cut me off when I was trying to make this point. But here's the point I was trying to make. The weaponization fund is just a small part of it. The other part was Trump's family and their ability to not be investigated for taxes or not having to pay back taxes. That part is still true. And the problem is that, yes, we were able to put a hold on the weaponization fund. I think that's good. But what they did not get principal agreement on is the whole idea of Trump, his family, and future tax run-ins, if you will, with the IRS. I think it's corruption. I think it's malpractice. And I think it's just another page in the lay of corruption brought to you and sponsored by Donald Trump and your neighborhood Republican Party.
0: I think that's well said. I think also we've got to deal with the fact that at some point we've got to take some blame for this, those of us that didn't come out and vote and those of us that misguided voted for Trump. I mean, we had the numbers to elect Kamala Harris president, and look at what happened.
1: Well, Rev, I think you're spot on, and this is one of my biggest fears about the about these primaries and these midterms. What happened in 2024, what happened in 2016, both elections we lost, is that after the primary was over, or after the process was over in 2024, we did not see consolidation within our party. In 2016, you had people like Nina Turner, Bernie Sanders, and others who did not rally behind Hillary Clinton to be our party's nominee. And then in 2020, you had the non-committed folks who did not rally behind Kamala Harris, and look what we got as a direct result. We got Donald Trump. We can't do this over and over and over again because we have these differences on approach and policy. I like to even say it a different way, style versus substance. Because if you look at the issues on the whole, we all agree that health care, housing, child care, senior care, gas, groceries, and goods, services should be accessible and affordable. But I think the only difference is how accessible and affordable and what that looks like in the eyes of some who are making the argument. I think that's stupid for us to be divided on that. And we've got to learn how to yell in the places we agree and whisper in the places we disagree. If not, they will not only win this election, but they will win the decade.
0: And it is about the decade. All right, let's take some calls. Let me go to Zoe in Queens, New York. Zoe, you're keeping it real with Sharpton and C-Wright.
2: Hey, Rev. Good afternoon. It's Zoe, by the way. How you doing?
0: All right, Zoe. How you doing?
2: I'm all right. Rev, I had that same meniscus surgery back in 2013. I was coaching at Campus Magnet in Cambria Heights. So I went to the rehab spot right across the street. Took me about a year, man, to get my knee back together.
0: Yeah, well, I'm doing everything they tell me. I feel all right, but I'm doing everything they tell me. Don't worry.
2: Okay. Just I wish you a speedy recovery.
0: Thank you.
2: And I want to wish Jennifer Jones Austin congratulations on her.
0: Yeah.
2: I hope she can bring a little bit of that NAN flavor to her job.
0: I love it. Love it, Zoe.
2: Also, Rev, whatever happened to brother Earl Afari Hutchinson, man? I miss that brother.
0: Yeah. That's a good question.
2: I haven't heard him in a long time. Rev, he was on your show every week at one time.
0: Yeah, wait a minute. I'm trying to... I don't want to say something. Let me check with a team. That's a very good question. All right. Okay. I'm going to check that out.
2: All right. Get better, my brother.
0: All right. Thank you for your call. Thanks for your concern. Let me go to Ron in Atlanta. Let's take the break now. I'll come right back to you, Ron. Keeping it real. Sharpton. C-Wright. Be right back.

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0: Shopton, Antoine Seawright is our co-host. Don't forget, watch Politics Nation with Al Shopton live at 5 p.m. Eastern Time every Saturday and Sunday. We had everyone from Senator Alsa Brooks to Congresswoman Ayanna Pressley, a roster of people and candidates that are running in Michigan on the primary that is there tomorrow in Michigan. And as Antoine has said, a lot of the national focus is going to be on Michigan tomorrow. So don't forget Politics Nation every Saturday and Sunday, 5 p.m. Eastern Time. And you that are in the tri-state area, we are in our new building, third week. We had our Saturday rally. People there all up in the balcony. I tell people get there early. We are there 9 to 11 a.m. every Saturday morning. Get there about 8 so you can sit downstairs, be near me. I shake everybody's hand every Saturday. But we lay out the message, and we have a guest chapter now we do every Saturday. With technology, you can do that. And our head of media, Edwin Trollinger, has set it up where every Saturday we have feature a chapter who is meeting in their city and stopping in having a breakfast meeting or gathering to be a part of the Saturday Action Rally. We had the Chattanooga, Tennessee chapter on with us Saturday live, and they are organizing for the march on Washington August 28th. Last week we had the Los Angeles chapter. Week before that we had the Tennessee chapter in Memphis. So it's a lot going on. You need to be at the Saturday Action Rally. It's nothing like it. You that are not in the New York area, and many have. Last week there was a family from Atlanta. Man said it was his birthday, and his birthday gift was they brought him to the New York, see New York, and to come to Saturday Action Rally. Another family came from Arizona. Said, we listen to you every day, Reverend Al. And we said we gonna make a trip this summer, and we want to be at the House of Justice. So I love it. I appreciate it. You that cannot get to New York, you can watch it live on Impact Television or NationalActionNetwork.net. 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Or go to YouTube/NAN or to the AME Zion Network. All those platforms, show the rally Saturdays at 9 to 11. Don't forget, I'm watching these numbers. They're adding up, but I still want more for the people signing up for the March on Washington, Defend the Vote. Martin Luther King III, Andrea Waters King, and I, Dr. King's oldest son and his daughter-in-law, and I, sponsoring this march from National Action Network and the Dream. I think that it is important, it is imperative we make a national statement. And I think that we've not done it in mass in Washington. I'm not against any of the rallies. I've been in some of them myself. But I want to focus on voting rights, a lack of extension of the Affordable Care Act, and DEI being canceled. We need to go and show tens of thousands of us in Washington that day. If you want to get information, or you want to know if a bus is leaving near you, or if you want to organize a bus, go to www.nationalactionnetwork.net or call the toll-free number 1-877-626-4651. Let me ask you this, and I'm going to Ron. Let me ask you this, Antoine. There's been a lot of talk about the DNC. The Democratic National Committee is in debt. There's been some turmoil at the top of the party in terms of the chairmanship, Ken Martin. I see Bruce Turner is on our message board saying, I blame the DNC and the 90 million who didn't vote for why we lost last year. What is the state of the DNC that you can share with us, and how do they handle this debt, if in fact it is a debt?
1: Well, the DNC itself has been a problem for generations. As you know, Reverend Al, there's always a battle with the DNC, particularly when it comes to priorities for me and you, for our community. The Democratic brand is a larger problem, and I think that has nothing to do with the DNC. What I would say to people is people often think the DNC is some campaign management organization, and it's not. The DNC has a couple simple jobs: provide a primary calendar for the presidential primary process, provide infrastructure and funding to the state party so they can build local infrastructure, to put together a humongous opposition research program for the Republican Party and their candidates, be an attack dog to the Republicans when they need it, but also put together the infrastructure for when we have a presidential nominee and that nominee's organization merges into the DNC. For one, the DNC job is to not manage campaigns or candidates, not even to recruit them. And so I think there's some misconceptions about the DNC. Number two, I don't agree with some of the things that Ken Martin has done, but I think it's a waste of time for us to salvate those things, because look, he's not going to resign. The committee is not going to remove him. So let's take the DNC out of the picture and focus on you and me. The DNC is a K Street matter. Elections are won on Main Street and my street. What I can tell you about the House and the Senate battlefield is we have much better candidates in terms of quality perspective. We are raising proper money in each community, and we have candidates who are connected to their communities. Sometimes it's easier to run against Washington and run against organizations like the DNC and the RNC because that's more politically popular downstream. Nobody can tell me in neighborhoods that I go in or groups that I talk to, 9 times out of 10, people don't know who the DNC chair is or the RNC chair is. That's an in the beltway, in the bubble thing. But what people are focused on is the affordability crisis, housing, healthcare, groceries, etc. They're worried about the corruption. They're worried about healthcare. They're worried about the issues, not the political parties and the houses that they may have.
0: Ron in Atlanta, Georgia, WAOK. Ron?
2: I can follow and lead in on that, what he's talking about, what the main concerns are. But it kind of reminds me what I had taken note of Muhammad Ali and Martin Luther King. And Martin Luther King said in a speech of why I opposed the war in Vietnam, he made notice of Muhammad Ali. And he said, well, you know, I don't know about his religion, but I tell you, it takes a lot for him, and he's standing on the right side as far as not going to the Vietnam War and making a stand on there. And I think that's where we are today. To a great extent, when I hear you, Reverend Sharpton, talking about Harlem, and when I hear or see what's happening in Atlanta about displacement and gentrification and affordability and elementary schools closing and high school populations is going down. Because one thing about gentrification, it has not been a real witness as far as integration, you know, as far as school integration, you know, it's either all white or all black or a minority black busing somewhere where they're trying to find a little bit more better student teacher ratio. So I'm really concerned about that. The fact that we're in a war where we haven't really raised up the consciousness of going and bombing and wars that's going on in the Middle East, just like it was in the Vietnam War. We were paying attention to the civil rights movement, but pretty soon we had to come together and talk about what's happening in these wars in far places. And when I hear you, Reverend Reb, talking about Harlem, and I hear people saying Harlem is not Harlem any longer, and I see the school closures and the population that's gaining as far as gentrification, but one common thread about gentrification, you don't see 5-year-olders, 7-year-olders, 11-year-olders, or 15-year-olders. When my father and mother moved to the South, back to the South from Alabama, moved to Atlanta, you understand, we came in with from the 8th grade to the 12th grade. So I think that we have to really put some kind of consciousness in what's being targeted with the gentrification and the displacement where people say Harlem is not Harlem anymore. It's nothing wrong with Harlem that could not have been fixed. It's nothing wrong with the city of Atlanta that could not have gained the right financial priorities. But I think that we're making some strange mistakes, Rev, about the displacement and gentrification in housing, affordable housing, and its impact on our communities. What say you?
0: No, I think that you made every point you made to me is valid. First of all, gentrification is a strategy. They will give mortgages and bank loans to some, not to others. They devalue the value of people's houses, and people get forced out and or sell out of desperation. And now you have whole communities changing in terms of the economic and racial makeup of the community. And it changes the politics. So when I say that Harlem is not Harlem, you no longer, 70-80% of Harlem voters are no longer black. So you're not going to get an Adam Clayton Powell, because you're going to have to get people that have to lean certain ways. And the people, the thing that is most concerning to me about it, Ron, is that the people that are acting the most radical, talking about they're going to change the establishment, including the black establishment, are young, wealthy whites and blacks who are living off of their parents' wealth and moving to Harlem because it's easier to get downtown Manhattan 10 minutes on the train than to have to keep coming from Long Island where their homes they grew up in. So it is strategic and it is political and it's economically set up because of the banks and the mortgaging and how they handle these foreclosures, which is why, one, we decided we were going to stick our ground and buy in Harlem, and second, I'm working with the local businessmen, black businessmen, to deal with how we set up a fund and a way to maintain the black homeowners that are there and the people that are there that are being pushed out because of developers. Yes. And I think I'm gonna let you finish. I think that part of it, the last part of it, is that these city councils in the New Yorks and Atlantas and all must stop these developers. If they quit approving these developments, they can't come in and buy these people out. Let me take a break and I'll come right back to you, Ron. Keeping it real. Shopton. C-Right, be right back.
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4: It's Sybil Wilkes with what we need to know. That weeks-long standoff between Capitol Hill and the Justice Department may have reached its official end. Acting Attorney General Todd Blanche announced on social media the administration officially rescinded the controversial $2 billion anti-weaponization fund, signing a formal order that renders the directive completely null and void. The high-stakes agreement comes just 2 days before the Senate Judiciary Committee is scheduled to vote on the Blanche nomination for full Attorney General of the United States, putting to rest sharp bipartisan criticism surrounding potential settlement payouts to January 6th rioters. Former Vice President Kamala Harris is floating major judicial reforms while addressing the National Urban League Conference in Nashville. The former Democratic presidential nominee advocated for expanding the United States Supreme Court to 13 justices. That would match the country's 13 federal district courts. When pressed on her political future, the former vice president maintained her current focus is entirely on the upcoming midterm elections, though she acknowledged she's actively considering another presidential run in 2028. And out west, Washington State activated the National Guard as raging blazes devour the Spokane region. The devastating Spokane complex fire already damaged or destroyed over 600 structures and forced thousands of residents from their homes under dangerous 40-mile-an-hour wind gusts. Finally, medical professionals are warning of a new cosmetic side effect tied to the popular GLP-1 weight loss medications like Ozempic, known as temper

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1: Are you keeping it real?
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4: Reverend Al Sharpton joined the growing chorus of voices demanding accountability in Jordan Neely's death, drawing attention to two other men who appeared to have played a role in restraining the 30-year-old.

0: Antoine Seawright is our call. Antoine, and I'm going to the phones. I know I got a lot of you on. I'm coming to everybody. Antoine, I have to ask you this. There are those that are still lamenting over the loss of Kamala Harris and the blame. Biden should have gotten out early, or people, or she should have had different people run her campaign and all of that. And, you know, I've talked to her. I've talked to Biden. Biden called me last week. And I think there's enough blame to go around if you want to play the blame game. But I also think we need to challenge that there were some, not many, but some in our community that gave away the cynicism, and that if we had done a little more, we could have won. I mean, I think that we should not get stuck on just critiquing the past, that we lose the present and the absolute future that is available to us. So the blame game should only be used to educate us for the future, because I think, fact of the matter, with only 107 days, she got more votes than Kamala Harris got more votes than any candidate for president in the history of the country other than Trump. She got more votes than Barack Obama got. She got more votes than Joe Biden got. She got more votes than Lyndon Johnson got. So we just needed more, because he turned out, he being Trump, turned out more voters from his side. That's where we need to study, at turnout and messaging.
1: Well, Reb, I can tell you this. It's okay to rant the past, but it's stupid to mess in the past. And there's some who want to find permanent residence in the past, just like there's some who want to find permanent residence in the 2016 election, and even the 2008 primary. That does not get anything. Sure, you either win or you learn. So, of course, we should learn from our mistakes. But I think it's sillyism and stupidism for people to dwell on what Kamala Harris did or did not do. Because you know what? Like this election in November, and like every other election we were facing in this country, it's going to be a binary choice. Us versus them. So you can say all these things, you may not have agreed with the approach and all these things with Kamala Harris, connected to with Donald Trump and the extremism, particularly if you're black, who are trying to rip away life as you know it and take you back to a place where America was better off for your parents and your grandparents perhaps than it was for you. So I think it's silly, I think it's stupid, and I think there are a lot of people who find a reason to dwell on certain things. And for those people, those are the ones who usually feel the wrath or the residue of what happens when we don't win elections the most.
0: Right, exactly right. All right, let's go back to the phone. Let me go to Ron. I went to Ron in Atlanta. Let me go to back to Ron. I think we had to take the break. Go ahead, Ron.
2: Yeah, thank you. Thank you, Reb. Are you with me?
0: Well, I'm Reb. Right here.
2: Okay. Yeah. Well, when we look at public housing, we have been sold a bad bill of goods. Because public housing was no one time for a lifetime, but poverty is something, and poor would be among us always. My father had a college education. My mother had a beautiful handwriting, but we are settled in Buffalo in high rise and low row houses of public housing. We right. came to Atlanta, and my father bought a beautiful house in Southwest Atlanta, the Peyton Road area. And Atlanta had a heavy black population. But Atlanta tore down all this public housing. Now Atlanta's having not an invasion, but a gentrification thing going on. And black folks have went into the private market housing. The private market housing has been flipped and sold to the one that the public housing people moved into with Section 8. Now they're being flipped, and now the people that wealth is coming in and outpricing, and the people can't stay there, and it's having a very negative impact. And I would just hope that, Reb, I'll leave it on this here, that maybe we can have a conversation about public housing in Atlanta as an example of what kind of impact and what kind of housing not strategy, what kind of housing Atlanta is suffering now. And let's really open up that book. And I think you can see the same thing throughout Harlem. And let's call for a human relationship between the community, because we can't just blame it all on the banks and how they do business, but how we can target one community with what we know is going to close their schools and run them out of the community. Thank you for your show.
0: No, I think that's a very constructive point. I would certainly like to be a part of that. Maybe we should do the conversation in Atlanta, because you're right. It is some of the banks, some of this, some of that, but we need a cohesive strategy, because it is a cohesive strategy that has uprooted us. I think that we all need to have all hands on deck. I like that, Ron. All right, let me go to Disco Brian in Philadelphia, Pennsylvania. WURD, Ms. Disco Brian.
3: Yeah, Rev, Antoine, I just got to pick up a little bit on the Biden-Harris thing. Do you remember, Antoine, you're not going to remember, but Rev, can you refresh our memories here? In 1984, when Ronald Reagan's senility was the punchline of everybody from Johnny Carson to George Carlin to Robin Williams, what was the Republican response to all those punchlines, Rev? Did they call for Reagan to step down, as everybody from Pelosi to Adam Schiff to all the other white Dems and pod bros did with Biden?
0: In 1984, they reelected him.
3: Right, and when people said, not only
0: did they not ask him to step down, they nominated him and reelected him. And there were every comedian was doing jokes on he was senile. People were saying that Nancy Reagan, the first lady, was leading him around, and he got reelected. He beat Walter Mondale, the former vice president, in 1984. You said 1984.
3: Right. Yeah. Okay. I just wanted to be sure of that. So, okay. So none of the Republicans took the punchline jokes and all the concerns voiced by Democrats to say, okay, this guy's time is up. Let's send him out to pasture like we did with Biden. And you know, it frustrates me, because I was listening to black people, the base of the party, who weren't all that concerned with Biden and liked what he was doing, and I liked what he was doing. And I feel like we need to, I don't know how to send that signal out. We had a bunch of so-called justice warrior protesters interrupting him at every speech, calling him Genocide Joe. And I think that's it's a disgrace. And if we would have treated him like the Obi-Wan Kenobi character that he actually was, things could have turned out a lot different.
0: Let me say this, and then I'll let you finish. Yeah. My problem was whether I wanted him to pull out or not. Being that I could talk to him, I expressed my opinion. But my problem was that the people that we were seeing that were at his rallies talking about Genocide Joe were not at Trump's rallies saying nothing about Trump. So it made me wonder, now, you know, I'm an older New Yorker where Trump is, whether some of these were sponsored. Because how are you concerned about Biden and Netanyahu and Trump were like Siamese twins, and you weren't there protesting that? Some of that stuff is, in my opinion, staged and rented. But go ahead.
3: 100% right, as we're finding out right now. The the husband of the one of the co-founders of Code Pink is now under federal investigation for aligning with China and doing the bidding of China, and he was funding a lot of those protests. Anyway, gentlemen, I just picked up a book from the library called The Revolutionists, The Story of the Extremists Who Hijacked the 1970s, by Jason Burke, an international security correspondent for The Guardian. He cast the Iranian Revolution and the Lebanese Civil War, and he charts those two events and shows how by the 1980s, a campaign for radical change, led by secular leftist revolutionaries in Lebanon, Iran, has given way to a far more lethal movement of conservative religious fanaticism that would dominate for decades to come. And my question is, do y'all, and I know very little about it, but are y'all acquainted with what's called the Muslim Brotherhood?
0: I've heard of it, yes.
3: Yeah. According to the United Arab Emirates Ambassador Youssef Al-Otaiba, Qatar is heavily invested in Muslim Brotherhood, the same country that purchased the plane for Donald Trump. He warned support for the Brotherhood and other Islamist groups threatens both regional security and U.S. interests. And the United Arab Emirates has repeatedly warned Western governments to treat the Brotherhood as a transnational ideological and organizational threat. And Emirati officials argue that Brotherhood-linked movements exploit, pay attention here, guys, democratic institutions, charities, education, media, and civil society organizations to build influence gradually while presenting themselves publicly as moderate. And I would conclude with this. It is chilling to read all that and recall that Qatar, that same lovely country in the Gulf that bought Trump the plane, has provided U.S. universities with more than $6 billion in disclosed gifts and contracts over approximately the past 15 years, including over 1.1 billion reported in 2025 alone. I'm just wondering if y'all have any thoughts on that, or any, does that send the same concern up your spine as it does me?
0: I think it's very concerning, and I think that is why many of us that are in movements are very suspect. When people pop up one issue motivated and we've never seen them before and we don't see them after, I think that it is very concerning, and historically it has always been done. Don't forget, Martin Luther King went to Memphis 1968 to lead a march supporting striking garbage workers. Some people got at the end of the march and started throwing stones and bricks, causing violence. Police came in, and one person even died. They said Martin Luther King Day's over, couldn't have a nonviolent march. They found out later that those guys were paid to disrupt his march. And then he came back to Memphis to prove he could lead a nonviolent march. That's when they killed him. So everybody that looks more revolutionary and more powerful could be the setup man. And that's all I'm saying. But thank you for your call. I see Drip saying Genocide Joe equals his crime bill.
4: Continues.
0: Hello? Oh, they had something planned. Genocide Joe equals his crime bill, responsible for the mass incarceration of black men who made up 50% of the prison population. I agree with that, Drip. I'm the one that marched on that in the early 90s. But let's get our chronology straight. He did the crime bill in the early 90s in the Senate with President Clinton, who we marched on. Many of the civil rights activists was mad at me for marching. He did not do the crime bill in 2020 when he won. He apologized for it. Trump refused to apologize for calling for the Central Park Five to be executed

0: incarceration that still is a stigma in our community. So I'm not going to disagree with you on that. I'm just putting the context as I see it. Let's take a break. Be right back. Keeping it real. Keeping it real. Shopton C-Wright. Be right back.
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2: It's Sybil Wilkes with what we need to know. Arizona Senator Mark Kelly issued sharp criticism of the White House as military conflict with Iran continues. Appearing on CBS Face the Nation Sunday, the Democratic lawmaker claimed the administration is flailing and urgently needs to chart an exit strategy. His remarks follow a social media announcement from President Trump stating the U.S. temporarily paused strikes against Iranian targets after receiving direct requests from Tehran and neighboring Middle Eastern nations. In Louisiana, Attorney General Liz Murrell announced her state will launch a formal investigation into Dr. Anthony Fauci. This decision follows the doctor invoking his Fifth Amendment rights during a Senate hearing alongside the release of pandemic-era diaries by Senator Rand Paul. Louisiana officials argue the records reveal Fauci knew key details while downplaying theories regarding the COVID-19 lab leak in Wuhan, China. An intense political feud in Ohio escalated into public calls for resignation. Republican Senator Bernie Moreno declared that his former son-in-law, Ohio Congressman Max Miller, is unfit to serve in the House of Representatives following police reports detailing allegations of physical abuse and threats against Moreno's daughter during her marriage to Miller. Congressman Miller strongly denies the abuse claims and insists he will remain in his congressional race. NBC Today's show co-host Savannah Guthrie is making another desperate public plea, this time 6 months after her mother, Nancy Guthrie, vanished from her Arizona home. Sharing an emotional message online, Guthrie wrote, "Her family's hearts are in ruins as they spend every waking moment searching for their mom." 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I'm Sybil Wilkes. 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

Keeping it real, keeping it real. I'm your host, Reverend Al Sharpton. Antoine Seawright is our co-host. Antoine, it's going to be about turnout in November. I think the primaries will be what the primaries will be, whether the so-called establishment candidates win, whether the progressive candidates win. I think that that's a healthy debate that will be decided in the primaries for Michigan and others, Missouri and others, is tomorrow, and others coming up. Some have already settled. But I think the eyes must be on the prize that whether it is the moderate or the progressive, the Republicans are trying to maintain the Senate and the Congress so they can continue the Trump policies that have taken away our right to vote, that have let the expiring of the Affordable Care Act, and has dealt with ending DEI outright. And they intend to continue that and have said that. So I think that when I see a situation like Michigan, where both the candidates for the Senate say we got a lot that we disagree on, taking shots at each other, but whoever wins, we're going to make sure the Republican don't win. I think that is the mature move and stand to take, particularly at this time. This is not the this is not a regular Republican against Democrat. We're talking about our literal rights that Donald Trump has not given any kind of excuse for us. He said, that's right, I'm going to take everything back. It's Project 2025. Y'all can deal with it any way you want. So all of these people that are causing dissension rather than deal with, we have no choice with Trump. He doesn't want us, and he's not soliciting us. So it's not like you say, am I going Democrat or Trump? Trump has not asked you to do nothing. This second term, he doesn't even have a black with profile in the White House. He did have Omarosa the first time. He don't even have a black out there. He's not trying to get y'all. You know, it reminds me, Antoine, I tell this story all the time, of a young lady who went to junior high school with us. They kept talking about how she turned down people wanting to take her to the prom. Nobody asked her to go to the prom. And some of y'all are sitting around here getting all dressed up, talking about y'all going to the prom with Trump or whoever the Democrats got. Trump has not asked you to vote for him. Trump has not went on one black station. He has not gone to no black folks. He has said outright, I'm against diversity. So your option is, are you going to sit home and allow them to dig you deeper? Are you going to vote, even if you think the candidates may not be all you want? They're all you got to try to stop the assault on you. That's your choices. And I think that we need to stop sitting around trying to act like somebody that has hit us square in the mouth is soliciting our vote. Trump does not want us. Get over it. Let's take a break and we'll be right back. Keeping it real, Sharpton. Be right back.

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0: And we're back. Don't forget to watch Politics Nation every Saturday and Sunday at 5 p.m. Eastern Time on MS Now. And we have the best and the brightest for you every week. Then, of course, you that are in the New York, Connecticut, New Jersey area, meet me or beat me to the Saturday Action Rally at the House of Justice, 5 Hancock Place, in 6 Hancock Place in the Village of Harlem, which is really 124th Street in Morningside. You that are not in the New York area, you can watch it live on Impact Television, on NationalActionNetwork.net, on YouTube/NAN, or AME Zion Network. Let me ask you, Antoine, a lot of misinformation is definitely going to be circulated in our community between now and the election. When we get past the primaries, it's only going to escalate. That has always been the tricks of the right wing. They may not try to get us to vote for them, but they want to suppress our vote by us not coming out. What do you tell people as a political strategist that they ought to be aware of?
1: Well, I tell them to trust trusted sources and don't believe everything that's written on the internet. And it's not just the other side we have to worry about spreading disinformation, misinformation. We have Russia, Iran, China, and North Korea doing the same thing online. The same way North Korea is playing around with these water plants in all these states, they're going to do the same thing with the election, spreading chaos, confusion, particularly targeted towards communities of color, black and brown. And in a place like Michigan and some of these battleground places, that's where we're going to see it the most, because we saw it the most in the 2024 election. We saw it in the 2020 election. We saw it in the 2016 election. And in the middle of a war and wars and all the conversations we have teetering around, don't think that these people are not going to do the same thing again.
0: Let's go to phones. Let me go to Woody in Manhattan, New York. Woody. Is Woody there?
2: This is Wale.
0: They said Woody. I don't hear no Woody. Let's go to Ron in Hamilton Fields, California. Ron.
3: Yes, sir. I have a kind of a broad question. With all these fires and with all the glyphosate and other chemicals used to put down the shrubs, and it's put down by the same people who are the lumber people. They have a deal with the government, the Forest Department, where they can come in after a fire and make a plantation of their lumber woods. Now, the problem I'm seeing is if you're destroying the shrubs, you're building on the fuel at the bottom near the ground. And if you're doing that, and then you're the same company that poisons the atmosphere there, and you come in, and therefore you get rid of what's there because you're going to put your commercial plantation in. What is it that maybe, and this is a maybe, what is it if they're destroying the shrubs, and at the same time after a fire they can come in and they take over that land for their commercial lumber companies? What is it that allows them to destroy that forest to begin with that would cause a potential fire? And what in the end of that fire, the enormity that we're having now up north, and the wind's blowing all over the world, really, and going into human beings. Every time they ingest it, which is well known in fires, dioxin, which is the same stuff we put in Agent Orange and gone to Vietnam, and their babies are born with this defects all the time. What is happening to the generations of the populations that are affected by the continued resourcing of these lumber companies that pollute the population and then the generations to come? Because people who get it, they're like smokers, but it's all induced at one time when they're breathing in this stuff over days and days, like we've had. Where is it? This is a genocide on the population itself. Now, that's an interpretation.
0: I think that where it is that we have gotten comfortable with sitting on our hands and allowing pro-business, pro-polluters, pro-poisoners run the government. And the reason that I'm so adamant about this, Ron, thank you for your call, is that it is not even like Trump and them are hiding it. They are outright saying, if you pay the government, if you pay and put us in a deal, we're going to relax any of the regulations, and the results are people are going to be vulnerable. So as long as the people do nothing to stop Trump from doing that, we are committing a slow, social-sized, in my opinion, suicide. And I think, again, Antoine, talk about it. We are seeing the relaxation of all kinds of regulations that allows these companies to do this by law. Antoine?
1: Well, Reverend, it's not only doing it by law. They're intentionally rolling back policies and procedures and trying to lock them in forever and force these things to be debated in the court. So they know they can control the courts and they can win, and our communities will suffer generationally. When you see the rollback of all these environmental provisions, all these type provisions, they're not worried about communities that don't have to worry about, that don't look like ours, because those communities, 9 out of 10, don't have to worry about it. It's the ones that look like ours, and it's the ones that look like our Latino brothers and sisters, our Asian American, Pacific Islanders, other. Those are the communities that are impacted when these regulations get rolled back. And I think that's what people forget. And people say, well, I'm not a street hugger. I don't care about the environment. Well, you should be, because that impacts the water you drink, the air you breathe, the soil that you plant your feet on, and everything else.
0: No doubt about it. David in San Francisco. Let me stay in California. David.
2: Oh, thanks, Reverend. Oh, both Reverends. Ron had a pretty good point about that. I think Trump said that he was going to be able to use that Roundup all over on federal lands. And right. If you remember, Monsanto was being sued like crazy for causing cancer. And all of a sudden, the Supreme Court just gives a waiver to all of those lawsuits. And then, like days later, Trump says he's going to spray it all over the forests that he's not managing. Because you notice he's not sending aid up to Washington State. He's not sending aid to anywhere these wildfires are. And so if glyphosate spread all over federal land and it's burning up, then that comes back as smoke all over to all of us. So what a dope. Just unbelievable. You know, I heard earlier in the show somebody was talking about whether Reagan had a senility problem. Well, his senility problem had to do with Oliver North. You remember when Oliver North finally got busted for having an office down in the basement, and that he had that letter that allowed him to go on to military bases and take whatever he wanted. Ronald Reagan just kind of got senility, and they never asked him any more questions about that. So, yeah.
0: You mean, just for clarity, you mean he had an office in the basement of the White House?
2: Yeah. Oh, yeah, absolutely.
0: No, you said down in the basement. People may not know what you meant, the basement of what building. He had a basement in the White House.
2: Sure.
0: Right.
2: Yeah, he had this kind of a blank letter. It said, I'm Ronald Reagan, give Oliver North whatever he wants. And he just took him through every base in America. They said that the Senate inquiry of Oliver North said that he took in value about $53 billion worth of arms and munitions and all sorts of stuff. And then he turned it into cash of approximately $83 billion. So it was a $30 billion markup on what he stole from the military bases. And then Oliver North basically created the crack epidemic, which is still lurking in America. And he has never apologized for a bit of it. Hey, you know, the other thing, I heard you talking a little about the slush fund, and much of the major press is not really mentioning that. You remember when Trump was asking for his $100 million lawsuit against the Treasury for exposing his name? Well, he dropped that case and then created the slush fund instead. Right. Well, apparently when he dropped the case, his boys forged the judge's signature or her initials that she approved the transfer to the slush fund. Well, that judge is mad about that, and she got 60 judges to do an investigation of Trump. And I see the major media is not really going after that forgery issue. They're saying that Trump is still going for that slush fund or not, but they're not going about the and this also goes straight to Todd Blanche, because he was a participant in putting together the settlement which creates the slush fund. But that forgery is a real no-no. You don't forge a judge's signature. And so the major media are a little silent about that.
0: Yeah, I need to dig into that. That is very interesting. Thank you for your call. Let's try to get one more in. Let me go to Ray in Cincinnati, Ohio. Ray?
4: Yes, sir. Thanks for taking my call, Rev. Rev, I'm going to keep this quick, because for me, and that disclaimer that comes on, it's just for me. Now, I don't need a Martin Luther King or a Jesse Jackson and others and an Al Sharpton to tell me that I need to vote and what's important to me. If there's a Republican out there that tells me he don't like blacks, he wants to take us back in time, he's trying to take away my rights, why would I vote for him? Now, this is to your guest. For me, is there's only a couple people that can command a march on a whim of at least a half a million to a million to maybe 200,000. Martin Luther King, Jesse Jackson, and Al Sharpton. Now, to your guest, who's coming after Rev? Because I don't see anybody that can command a big march like those three did and have people follow them. So in the next 10, 20, or 30 years, and I hope Rev will still be around, I hope you live to be 110. But reality says, in the next 10, 20, 30 years, who do we have? Who are our people going to follow? I don't need anybody. I don't have to follow anyone, because I know what I know. But, you know, in your opinion, who's after Rev?
0: You talking to me or Antoine?
4: No, Antoine.
5: Well, I think there are a number of people. You can never be another Reverend Al Sharpton, just like there'll be another, never be another Martin Luther King Jr. But I think there are people who will take up the mantle, who will stand on Rev's shoulders, and who build coalitions like the Rev and communities like the Rev in order to carry on the mission. And look, it may not be one person. It may be multiple people. But I don't think the people or the person matter as much as the process and the policies and the positioning. And I think that's what we've got to realize. A lot is changing. The game is changing, but I think the mission has remained the same. And look, I'm proud to be one of those carriers of the next level of Reverend Al Sharpton.
0: I think that is right. I think that we also have to deal with, thank you for your call, Ray, that everything is in its time. You know, when I was young and under Reverend Jackson, nobody thought I would be the one carrying the ball on this, in this tradition, because this is other people other than me. You got everybody from the Urban League with Mark Morial to the NHP with Derek to others. We just all do different things the way people. It wasn't just Dr. King. But in terms of the model that we use of mass mobilization and all, it will be those that come out, maybe come from NAN. We have a huge youth department. Maybe come from somewhere else. I don't think anybody predicted Jesse was the youngest one on Dr. King's payroll, on his staff. So nobody saw him coming. The need will be filled. The question is it prepared for that generation? So I agree with Antoine. It may not be one person. It may be a group. Don't forget, the one thing that I had to deal with, Antoine, is that, yes, I was mentored by Reverend Jackson and Reverend Jones. Yes, I studied Dr. King. But I had to, at my height, deal with things they didn't have to deal with. I had to deal with having a sitting black president and a term after him, a sitting black vice president, to help protect them from white racists and at the same time hold them accountable for the things we wanted. And I couldn't study Dr. King or Reverend Jackson to figure out how to do that because they didn't have that dilemma. So you got to deal with what is in your time. I had to fight off the birthers and help fight off those that were trying to kill Obama, saying he didn't come from here. And at the same time tell Obama, we got to do something about Ferguson.

0: Remember, whatever you do,
1: keeping it real.
0: Wherever you go, however you feel,
1: keeping it real.
0: Tell somebody, tell anybody, tell everybody,
1: keeping it real.
0: Reverend Alto, you personally, keep it real. Keep it real. Keep it real.
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4: It's Sybil Wilkes with what we need to know. Louisiana Senator John Kennedy is offering candid commentary on President Trump's recent public outburst regarding the Department of Justice. Speaking on NBC's Meet the Press Sunday, the Republican senator remarked that the president exists loudly and grows anxious whenever he holds an unexpressed thought. Kennedy's reaction follows Trump's harsh social media criticism of U.S. Attorney Jeanine Pirro after federal prosecutors dropped vandalism charges against a former Olympian accused of damaging the Lincoln Memorial reflecting pool in Washington. Across the Middle East, American embassies are urging U.S. citizens to prepare for immediate evacuation due to escalating regional volatility with Iran. Official adversaries, including a bulletin from the U.S. Embassy in Saudi Arabia, warned travelers to exercise extreme caution and prepared for sudden flight cancellations and airspace closures. The heightened warnings arrived as intelligence reports suggest the United States and Israel are preparing targeted strikes against Iranian energy infrastructure. In legal news, a newly released court deposition reveals Hunter Biden claims he's completely broke and unable to cover $17 million in outstanding legal fees. The law firm representing the former first son in federal criminal trials and congressional probes filed suit for non-payment, but Mr. Biden argued his family owns no valuable assets, that attorneys understood his financial constraints while taking his case. And Hollywood has been shattered in an unprecedented weekend at the box office, driven by the massive $355 million domestic debut of Spider-Man, Brand New Day, and $51 million from Christopher Nolan's The Odyssey. Combined ticket sales created the highest grossing box office weekend in cinematic history. To subscribe to my free daily newsletter, please visit SybilWilkes.com. 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I'm Sybil Wilkes. 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
14: 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The rates of mental illness

0: within a variety of communities, it differs, but particularly for Black boys, Black men, these are some groups that have had some of the highest rate or having remarkable increases in rates of suicide as compared to years past. I think another way we have to really take into context what the environment is, what's the reality, and also what's happening within people. We have to look at how is it that we can help bring more of this to the forefront? How do we allow ourselves to say like, hey, what's anti-Black legislation like? How is this influencing what's going on? How does cuts to mental health care or like general health care affect what kids, what adolescents, what adults have access to? How do cuts in Medicare affect what older, but this is also a group that is always left out. How do older adults get access to the mental health care that they need? It's not simply in isolation that we just need to talk about like depression in kids. How do we talk about the systems in which they are swimming in?
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7: Hey, Dr. P, how you doing?
6: I'm good. Bro, you gave the board a look just now that was absolutely hilarious.
7: Yeah.
6: It wasn't doing what you wanted to do when you wanted to do
7: exactly.
6: It. And you just looked at it like,
7: delaying my actions.
6: You were like, get yourself
7: like, come
6: together.
7: On. Yeah, exactly.
6: People don't understand. Timing is very important to you, bro. Timing is very important.
7: Yes,
6: you,
7: it is. Yes,
6: right?
7: It is.
6: So that was just hilarious. welcome everybody to the program. Yes, how was your weekend, good brother?
7: My weekend was good. I mean, can't complain. Yeah. I mean, the Phillies got 2 out of 3.
6: Yeah, shout Baltimore. Out yesterday. Yep. Give it up for the Phillies. Yep. We won the series. I can't believe we dropped game 1, but okay. Okay. Yeah. All right. But we won the last 2 games of the series. Mm-hmm. And now, mm-hmm. as we're really up against the trade deadline is in less than 2 hours.
7: Yes.
6: The Phillies have made some important moves. You know about this better than I do. So we the trade deadline is at 6 p.m. tonight, I think.
7: Yes, at 6 p.m.
6: So 2 hours. Mm-hmm. We've already acquired 3-time batting champion, mm-hmm. Luis. Yeah, is it Arias?
7: Luis Arias.
6: Arias.
7: Yes, sir.
6: What does mean to this lineup?
7: That means another spark to the offense because, I mean, he's
6: another big
7: right now he's bat. His batting average is .324.
6: Wow.
7: .324.
6: Right
7: and
6: now.
7: like just looking at his his historic stats previous years.
6: Yeah.
7: He's been hitting like mostly over .300 rather than under.
6: Wow.
7: So yeah, this is the most needed batting addition that we needed.
6: He's also
7: an elite infielder too.
6: Excellent. So mm-hmm. is he going to be at second base?
7: Yeah. So there's some expectations that Bryson's I think is going to move to third.
6: Stott's going to move to third.
7: Yeah, he's going to move to third. He's going to play second.
6: Okay.
7: Trey Turner stays where he's at.
6: Okay.
7: And then somebody else is going to be taken over at first.
6: So where do you envision him in the lineup though? Is he before or after Schwarber is what I want to know. Is he before? He's got to come in. He's going to be in the top, right? You want to keep him where the big bats are, right?
7: Yeah. So, man, that's tough.
6: Okay.
7: Because you don't want to start with your home run hitters first.
6: No.
7: So
6: you want him third, fourth, or fifth, or fourth, fifth, or sixth, right?
7: At least. Yeah. So maybe after Schwarber or something like that. Maybe like right after.
6: Okay. And he's at the end of his contract. That means that in order for us to keep him beyond this year, there has to be some.
7: Exactly.
6: This is a short-term deal right now.
7: Short-term
6: expiring deal. Expiring contract deal.
7: Yeah, and it's like, I understand, because really the Phillies they had to go all in. Because I think this year might be their last chance to try to win a championship. Yeah. Even though it's not going to do any justice because the Dodgers had went big and got Screwball from Detroit.
6: One of the best pitchers in the game.
7: Yes.
6: This is crazy.
7: They don't need any more players.
6: They don't need any. But they don't care. They're trying. They're dynasty building.
7: Exactly.
6: Looking at a three-peat, which is whoa, for us. Also, we picked up left-hand reliever Brooks Raley from the Mets. Mm-hmm.
7: Yep, from the Mets.
6: Is he better than the relievers that we have in our dugout right now?
7: So to be honest with you, I don't really know much about Brooks Raley.
6: Mm-hmm, mm-hmm,
7: I don't really know him about him too much, but if he can really help this bullpen, then that's a win for the Phillies right there.
6: Okay.
7: And we also got a right-handed relief pitcher from the Giants too, in addition to Luis Arias.
6: Okay.
7: All right. His name is Caleb Killian.
6: Okay.
7: Yeah, he's
6: okay.
7: Supposed to be pretty decent.
6: So strengthening up the pitching,
7: getting
6: a good offensive bat, at least short term.
7: Yeah.
6: Are you satisfied with the moves the Phillies have made? They may make another move, but they may not in the next couple of hours.
7: Yeah, I mean, so far I'm satisfied because, you know, they did basically, what they did was just they went out to go get their needs, mm-hmm. and that was like strengthening the bullpen, mm-hmm. and also adding another spark to the bat.
6: Okay,
7: to the batting offense.
6: All right, so maybe now making the wild card spot. Maybe,
7: hopefully, okay. We'll see. I don't want to jinx nothing.
6: look, there's no jinx. There's no jinx. This team needs mm-hmm. to rebuild.
7: They do.
6: Right. I know no one wants to hear that. But if you look at the aging bats, mm-hmm. look at the expiring contracts and mm-hmm. the big contracts that are here, like, yes, it mm-hmm. is do or die. You got to win this year or next year, or get as far as you can this year or next year. Mm-hmm. But you got to really start thinking about what does the rebuild look like for a team that's been really talented over the last mm-hmm. several years, but can't get over the hump when there's like teams like the Dodgers out there. You know what I mean?
7: Exactly.
6: Who's competing with the Dodgers right now? Who?
7: I don't think anyone really.
6: Yeah, I don't see it. I mean, mm-hmm. Anyway, look, I'm happy with the moves. Yeah. I don't know enough about these other players from other teams because I'm literally like a Phillies guy. You know what I mean? But mm-hmm. I'm happy to hear your sense of it, and hopefully, you know, this will make a difference in the wild card race, because that's what we're trying to hold on to here, is the wild card race. But this is not a sports show. Mm-mm. This is Evening Words. We got a great show lined up for you all today. First of all, though, on this day in history, in 1936, African-American track and field legend Jesse Owens won the 100-meter dash at the Berlin Olympics, securing the first of his 4 gold medals in those games. This black athlete's success served, obviously, as a complete rebuke of Hitler's Nazi racist policies. You all have seen the classic images of Jesse Owens, and it was interesting to think about sports being this deeply politicized around the early to mid 20th century, but it was. It's interesting, though. It was you know, we think about politicizing sports these days as, you know, what individuals are going to step up behind what political causes. I was in a group conversation on Sunday, and LeBron James comes up all the time. And someone was saying, like, LeBron James, maybe he's going to bring a certain kind of political ethos to Philadelphia, given what he's doing around the Trayvon Martin thing, and that he's a little bit more politically outspoken than the person he's always compared to, Michael Jordan. I was like, whoa, slow down. Jaylen Brown already has that base fully covered. And for folks who don't know, if you're looking for an athlete who's a scholar and who has who expresses political leanings or political ideologies without fear or too much fear, you should look at some of the clips and video online of Jaylen Brown lecturing, speaking to kids, doing different things, and see the work that he's done off the court. But the thing about Jesse Owens is so interesting is that his actual performance itself, not the causes he supported, not how he lived as a civil rights activist, is his athleticism itself was a political rebuke of German Nazism, and so that on this day in history, 1936, African-American track and field legend Jesse Owens won the gold at the Berlin Olympics for the 100-meter dash. Folks, great show lined up for you all today. Coming up here in a few minutes in our 420 segment, we have this month's Philly Reads with our segment partner Julia Cadwallander, the managing director at Read by Fourth, and she will be joined by Dr. Lori Severino, the director of Allied Hub at Drexel University, joining the show to talk about summer literacy tips for families and what high quality support looks like for teachers embracing the science of reading. Then in our 5 o'clock hour, we'll have Chandler Hall from the Center for American Progress for our Centering Progress segment here on Evening Words to talk about the Trump administration's spending of $1.7 billion on National Guard deployments that have failed to reduce violent crime. Later on in the 5 o'clock hour, Councilmember Isaiah Thomas will return to the show with Taylor Hope from the Councilman's office to talk about the 4th annual Youth Leadership Summit. That's at 5:20 today. And then make sure you are tuned in our 6 o'clock hour, folks, where we will introduce you to Daniel Gwynn, who's joining the program to talk about his exoneration after 30 years of being incarcerated for murder he did not commit. A story all too familiar to the listeners here at Evening Words, and work that we will continue to do for as long as we possibly can. That's today's show. Right now, let's get into headlines and highlights.
1: It's about what's hot and what's happening. 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
6: Headline and highlight number one for today, Monday, August 3rd. I cannot believe it's August already. But today, Monday, August 3rd, GOP holdouts say they will vote to advance Todd Blanche's nomination for Attorney General. You all will note that we had attorney and civil rights lawyer Preston Mitchum on the show a couple weeks back, who was closely covering this nomination debacle, if you will, in Congress. He was not very hopeful about the outcome at that point in terms of his reporting and our conversation with him. And now it seems as what he said to us here on these airwaves live has come to pass. Two Republican senators who threatened to block interim Attorney General Todd Blanche's bid to lead the Justice Department said today that they will vote to advance his nomination. Those two Republicans were what stood between us and the possibility of getting a little bit less cronyism in the DOJ. Somehow that fell apart. Senators John Cornyn and Tom Tillis issued an order late Sunday formally rescinding the anti-weaponization fund to compensate people who believe they were unfairly prosecuted in the Justice Department. And so their main issue for holding us up was they didn't want this $1.8 billion fund to exist. Even though it's been pushed back already, they wanted Blanche on the record saying such. But now that that's out of the way, they're still going to vote for Blanche. I don't think that should have been the sole linchpin, the sole contingency here. But these are the politics we have, and these are the politicians we have in this moment. Cornyn and Tillis, whose votes Blanche absolutely needed to advance through the Senate Judiciary Committee, had said they wouldn't endorse him without written confirmation that the fund is dead. This is being reported by AP News. Headline and highlight number two for today. Michigan reports first two U.S. deaths in the outbreak of cyclosporiasis. So we have been tracking this for a while now. I'm glad it's starting to come a little bit more into the national news media. The fact that this has caused deaths is ridiculously tragic, but also an indication of the gutting of the CDC and the various instruments that the CDC traditionally uses to both track and alert people to these kind of outbreaks, the various instruments that the CDC has traditionally used to find the source of these kinds of outbreaks. I mean, hundreds if not thousands have been afflicted with this, what they refer to almost jokingly as explosive diarrhea viral outbreak. It's not a joke, folks. Michigan has reported two deaths now in this particular outbreak. This is being reported by AP News. Now, both people who died had underlying health conditions that likely impacted the intestinal illness and the dehydration. But we still have not had an appropriate and/or robust effort from the CDC or from the Department of Health and Human Services to get out in front of this and to address these things. And, you know, the cyclospora outbreak is not limited to Michigan, but it is certainly intense in Michigan. And now that we have the first deaths confirmed, I hope that this will draw enough media attention to apply enough pressure on Secretary of Health and Human Services RFK Jr., as well as the officials at CDC, to step up their efforts to address this. According to the CDC, the illness caused by cyclosporiasis, which is called cyclosporiasis, is, according to them, rarely deadly. I say that to the families of the two people who have passed away from it. It is a heat-loving parasite that infects the bowels and spreads through feces. In the past, people have initially become infected by consuming certain fruits or vegetables that were exposed to contaminated irrigation water. Again, still trying to get more information about the exact roots of this one, but wow. Two deaths now in Michigan. My. What will our government do to address these challenges? Headline and highlight number three for today. Maryland Governor Wes Moore says he is, quote unquote, very concerned Trump will interfere in the midterm elections. Well, let me say this, folks. President Trump and his co-conspirators in Congress and state legislators, governors of red states, have already been engaged in what I'm calling a conspiracy, a real conspiracy here, to delimit and otherwise diminish black electoral power. That is already a direct interference with the midterm elections. Already. It's already happening, Governor Moore. I appreciate you coming out publicly here. I do. But these things are already afoot. They are already happening. Governor Westmore's concern is important and brings it back to national attention, but these things are already happening. In an interview, and as the governor becomes the chair of the National Governors Association, we should also note here he is a potential 2028 Democratic presidential contender, or at least VP contender. He talked specifically in this interview about President Trump's efforts to restrict voting by mail, another issue we've talked about here. I won't rehearse that, but that's still something that's on my brain, folks. This administration's attempt to obtain voter information from states and to possibly deploy federal troops or agents to polling places, all of these things diminish our democracy and can serve as voting deterrents. According to Governor Moore, there is a role for the National Governors Association, which is supposed to be a bipartisan group, to make sure that states are running their own elections, overseeing their own elections, as was intended by the United States Constitution, if that matters to anybody. Again, I appreciate Governor Moore doing this interview, being explicit about these things, but just to be clear, these things are already happening. Certainly more can happen, but these things are already happening. Headline and highlight number four. Penny customers face 17% increase in 2027. With more than 177,000 Pennsylvanians dropping their health care coverage through Penny, the state's health care marketplace, once federal subsidies expire at the end of last year, customers now facing a 17% to 40% premium increase. Let me break this down a little bit here, folks. It may not sound like we've been talking about this, but we've been talking about this. This reporting, which comes from Penn Capital Star, is just this information, these policy changes hitting home. We spoke a lot on these airwaves about what's going to happen when this administration removed the tax subsidies that made the Affordable Care Act actually affordable. They did that. That's kicking in now, and people are seeing the consequences of this. So here in Pennsylvania, this is going to impact almost 180,000 Pennsylvanians. We'll see their premiums go up by a minimum 17%. Some will go up as much as 40% monthly. It's going to create what will be an unacceptable burden for many of these Pennsylvanians, and many of them will have to opt out of health insurance, period. Now, I don't have to tell anyone listening to this program that those removal of those tax subsidies, the tax subsidies that made health care affordable, the Affordable Care Act affordable for these Pennsylvanians, that revenue stream, that's going to tax breaks for wealthy corporations and wealthy individuals here in these United States. 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Folks, we're going to take a quick break here. When we come back from this break, we will have this month's Philly Reads segment with our segment partner, Julia Cadwallader from Read by Fourth, and Dr. Lori Severino, director of the Allied Hub at Drexel University. That conversation is coming up next on Evening Words.
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3: Here is your current weather forecast for the Philadelphia area. Flood warning in effect till 5:15 this afternoon. Flood watch in effect till 11 o'clock tonight. For the rest of this afternoon, more shower and storm chances, otherwise mostly cloudy skies. Highs in the mid-80s. Shower and storm chances again tonight. Partly cloudy otherwise. Lows in the city, mid-60s, low 60s, even some upper 50s in some of the suburbs. Then for tomorrow, it's a partly sunny day. At this point, no mention of any chance of rain. Highs in the mid-80s. I'm Jason Lee with Philadelphia Weather.
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4: Heads up, we've got a problem on 95 southbound traffic jam, Woodhaven Road to Academy. There's a disabled vehicle. The left lane is blocked. And northbound 95 jam, Girard past Allegheny and so Betsy Roster Bridge. Watch for delays on the Schuylkill westbound, generally slow University to Girard and jam approaching City to Belmont, eastbound slow Conshohocken to Belmont and Montgomery Drive to University. 42 south, heavy 130 to Creek Road. All right, to tell a total traffic.
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6: 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And joining Julia today is Dr. Lori Severino, the Director of Allied Hub at Drexel University, which helps educators and school leaders turn research into practical evidence-based approaches that support teachers and improve literacy outcomes for students. Here to talk a bit about high quality support and what it looks like for teachers, I'm happy to welcome to the program for this month's Philly Reads segment, Julia Cadwallander and Dr. Lori Severino. Dr. Severino, Julia, welcome to the program.
16: Thank you for having us.
17: Thanks for having us.
6: It is great to have you both on. Dr. Severino, because we talk with Julia fairly often and know a lot about Read by Forth, we're going to start with you today. Talk to us a little more about the Allied Hub. How did this come to be? You know, we have seen and talked to and worked with different entities and organizations that partner up and try to get involved with this literacy effort, which is so much needed here in the city of Philadelphia. But talk to us a little about the origins of the Allied Hub and how you all came to this work.
16: Yeah, so it was years in the making, I think. I was at Drexel as a professor, assistant professor in, or associate professor, sorry, in the school, education department at Drexel. Before that, I was a special ed teacher. Mm. So I worked mostly with adolescents with dyslexia, had reading difficulties, and was doing a lot of work around structured literacy and what that means and how we can get universities on board with helping teachers to learn what needs to happen in the classroom so kids learn to read. Mm-hmm. And so we were doing some work at a local district and we're getting some really good results. And so that and the work with the Read by Forth, Philadelphia, I don't think has enough credit for all the work that has happened in the past, I don't know, 12 years, but Read by Forth was a big part of that. And so the work that I was doing with Read by Forth was really around this instructional practices. And so we actually were working with some funders and did get funding because we feel like there needs to be a place where anybody that wants to learn about literacy, it could be parents, it could be volunteers, it could be the grandmoms, right, that want to come into schools, it could be the school boards in picking curricula, it could be advocates. Anybody that has anything to do with literacy, we wanted a place where we could curate resources that you could find in one place. It doesn't mean we're going to do all the work by ourselves. Mm-hmm. It means we're going to bring in partners that are doing this work really well in that particular area and just make sure that if somebody comes to the hub, which the landing page went live today, so alliedhub.org.
6: Congratulations. Congratulations.
16: Thank you. Yeah, pretty exciting. So really it was to find a place where there could be free courses. There's going to be free courses oncoming in October. Mm-hmm. You know, there might be implementation has become really the talking point in schools. A lot of teachers know now about structured literacy. Most of the training they're receiving either in their building or, you know, through hopefully the universities, they understand it and they are, oh my gosh, why didn't I know this before? Right? But now it's a matter of implementing and keeping the systems and structures in place that can support that work. So the hub kind of came about because there was a need for the implementation piece and how can we translate the research to practice.
6: I have so many follow-up questions. Julia, please bear with me. So first, you mentioned free courses. Free courses available at the hub for whom and for what?
16: So right now we have three courses that are going to be, that will definitely be on in October. Mm-hmm. One is for volunteers at schools. So suppose you are, you know, a parent or a grandparent that wants to go in and support their local elementary school. So K-2 will have a free course that you could go on and learn. What are the skills that kids are learning in kindergarten, first grade, second grade? What kind of activities help build those skills and work on those skills so that we know that the schools don't have time to train all the volunteers that are coming in, mm-hmm. right? So we have a course for that. We also have a course.
6: Sabrina, I'm sorry. So we're on radio, and this is an issue that is of huge interest to a lot of our listeners, which is how they can volunteer in their local schools. And so if they take this free course at the Allied Hub that prepares them to understand how structured literacy and the science of reading operate in these classrooms, does that certify them to volunteer, or they just go into the school and say, hey, I took this free course at the Allied Hub, and that makes them more palatable or more acceptable to the school to bring them in as volunteers?
16: That's a great question. And originally my thinking was we would really let the schools know, hey, if your parents are asking to come in, mm-hmm. here's a great course that you can send them to, right? Mm-hmm. And yes, then they would go through and they would get a certificate to show, yes, and they'll get printable materials and things that they can use. Mm-hmm. But we were thinking more on the school side. But I like your thinking too, that there could be parents out there that
6: want to go into their school.
16: And grandparents, yeah. Right? We know in Philly there's grandparents.
6: Oh, we got some listeners who are very active in this space, Dr. Severino. So that's why I have to ask. Go ahead, though. I'm sorry for interrupting.
16: Yeah. And then so another course that we have is Structured Literacy for Students with Intellectual Disabilities. And that one's geared towards teachers because there's a lot of talk around, okay, we understand structured literacy for kids that need direct explicit instruction, for kids with dyslexia. But what about kids with intellectual disabilities? So we'll have a course for that. And then the third course we have, I think for me, is really exciting. Is being created by Dr. Nancy Shepherdson, and she is connecting executive function with comprehension. So how are those two, impact, does the executive function impact reading comprehension?
6: Okay, so first let's break down executive function for our listeners. When the relationship between executive function and reading comprehension is...
16: So the executive function is basically, think of the conductor of the orchestra, right? That's the really the frontal lobe of your brain telling your brain what to do, when to do it, and how to work, you know, together so that you do all the things that you want to be thinking about. But related to comprehension, you know, you have to have some other skills, but your executive function is going to help you attend to the text, whatever you're reading, like your mind's not drifting off and going elsewhere, which can sometimes happen. And then you find yourself
6: happens
16: rereading.
6: Happens to me all the time. Happens to me all the time.
16: Yeah. So you like getting your focus, but then also being able to bring in what you already know about a subject. Like that's your executive function is going to tell which parts of your brain need to be working together to get to the comprehension of the text.
6: I love that. I know this might be a longer answer, and we don't mind long answers here at all, Dr. Severino, but what is the relationship or the distinction between structured literacy and the science of reading?
16: Oh, that's I'm glad you asked that question. So the science of reading, and at the Allied Hub, we have Dr. Reed Lyon, who was the head of the Reading First and really did a lot of the research 30 and 40 years ago. He's our senior literacy advisor. And so he talks a lot about this, that the science is the evidence, the research that we have collected over decades that show kind of what's, hopefully if it's in schools, the research, it shows what's effective, mm-hmm. right? So how do we know that with these particular kids, these this type of instruction is going to work or these interventions are going to work. And so it's the research base, and that could, it doesn't, so there's the science of reading, but there's also the science of learning, which is how the brain learns to do things, to learn. And so you're also thinking about not just the science of reading when you're a teacher, but what does the science of learning say also? How do kids learn? How does the brain learn? How do adults learn? And so you want to bring those, that science together, and know that's kind of like the information. But structured literacy is based on the science, and that could change as if there's more studies and new studies that come out, that science can change. But how we deliver and who delivers that instruction is structured literacy. And it's not just around, people often have the misconception that it's only around phonics, but it's structured literacy is around anything that has to do with literacy. So it is around the decoding part, that when you have to read the words, but then how fluently do you read those words? And what's your background knowledge to understand that text that you're reading? And can you make inferences? And how's your vocabulary, right? All of that is built in. But we know from the science that explicit, direct instruction is how most kids will learn to read. So, and we can teach most of the kids to read very successfully.
6: So we have to get ready to go to a break here. And I definitely want to bring Julia into this conversation. So I just want to make sure I'm understanding this relationship appropriately, which is that structured literacy is how you operationalize the science of reading and the science of learning. It's how you kind of put it into practice. And that's, I often use shorthand as like, oh, it's going back to phonics, but it's more than that. It's about context. It's about other cognitive functions, lexicon or vocabulary that students have with them. It's really the holistic approach. And what I love most about it is that it's still open-ended, that as research continues, it can, you can develop new tactics for how you operationalize what we know from the science of reading to make, you know, to teach actual literacy or to create a context within which traditional literacy happens. Is that a fair, you know, what am I leaving out of
16: that? That's pretty fair. I think that the most important piece is trying to use that explicit direct instruction, right? There's a book called Just Tell Them, right? So don't just assume they know, right? You have to tell them what they should know. And then it's the I do, we do, you do part of teaching, right? I'm going to show you and I'm going to model for you. Then we're going to do this together. And then now I want you to try it independently. And if we don't teach it to mastery, that's another important piece, right? Whatever we're teaching, we want to teach so that it goes into the long-term memory and isn't into the working memory. If something's in the long-term memory, you likely can retrieve it and pull it out later. That's where we need to go.
6: You said that the I do, we do. What's the third one?
16: You do. Teacher, I do.
6: Yes.
16: Then we're going to do it together.
6: Yeah.
16: I'm going to help support you and provide feedback.
6: And then
16: you, and then I'm going to let you do it independently. And then I'm going to give you any more feedback that you might need and any more repeated instruction.
6: I love this. And you made a book recommendation, so we got to make sure we get the author of Just Tell Them. We got to take a quick break here. 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We are with our partner, Julia Cadwallander, who's the managing director of Read by Fourth, who we'll be bringing into this interview after the break, and also Dr. Lori Severino, who's the director of the Allied Hub. AlliedHub.org just launched today, folks. Make sure you go check it out at Drexel University. We'll have more of this conversation about reading and literacy right after this commercial break.
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3: Here is your current weather forecast for the Philadelphia area. Flood warning in effect till 5:15 this afternoon. Flood watch in effect till 11 o'clock tonight. For the rest of this afternoon, more shower and storm chances, otherwise mostly cloudy skies. Highs in the mid-80s. Shower and storm chances again tonight. Partly cloudy otherwise. Lows in the city, mid-60s, low 60s, even some upper 50s in some of the suburbs. Then for tomorrow, it's a partly sunny day. At this point, no mention of any chance of rain. Highs in the mid-80s. I'm Jason Lee with Philadelphia weather.
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4: Traffic is bumper to bumper on 95 southbound at crawling, approaching Woodhaven to Academy. And that's where there's a breakdown in the left lane. You need to get over to the right. And northbound 95 Jan Gerard to Allegheny. The Schuylkill westbound stop and go University Divine City to Belmont. Eastbound so Conchaca to Belmont. And approaching Gerard to south. Blue Ridge southbound delays Broomall to Media Swarthmore. And watch for delays on the Boulevard northbound approaching Wissahickon to Broad. Liar to tell a total traffic.
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25: You have some dough. It's lunchtime, but there's no way you would eat just dough for lunch, right? 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Your friend has some tomato sauce. 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If we bring all these ingredients together, we end up with something much better than any of them alone. A savory pizza for lunch. 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If we bring all these experiences and all these opinions together in friendly, civil conversation, we end up with opinions and ideas that are better than any of our individual opinions before. So if we want to come up with better ideas for a better world,
26: what we really need are civil, civic conversations. Pizzas. It's an American thing. AmericanThing.org.
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6: 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Cadwallander, who is the Managing Director of Read by Fourth, and Dr. Lori Severino, the Director of Allied Hub at Drexel University, an entity that helps educators and school leaders turn research into practical evidence-based approaches that support teachers and improve literacy outcomes. Julia, Dr. Severino, welcome back to the program. Julia, I wanted to get you in on here a little bit to talk about strategy here. One of the things that I'm always impressed by in terms of what Read by Fourth does is how you convene and organize partnerships. Talk to us a little bit about how you sort of came into working with Allied Hub and why this is an important piece in terms of your strategy of addressing literacy for school children in Philadelphia.
29: Yeah. Thank you for saying that. That is really the core of what Read by Fourth hopes to do, is to strengthen the connections between different organizations who care about making sure every kid in Philly can read on grade level. And so Allied Hub, I think, kind of comes, like Lori was saying, you know, there's been a partnership between Drexel and Read by Fourth for years. And I think that through some of the ways that Read by Fourth partners saw what was working and what was missing is part of how Lori has built Allied Hub to fill a need in our ecosystem, right? To both support teachers who are trying to keep up with the science and to you know, stay ready to implement the best possible instruction for their kids and for families. And for anybody who is trying to say, okay, I heard something on the news about teaching reading and it's different than what I thought it used to be. I want to be able to help my family and the people in my community. And so Allied Hub is really a product of folks in our city saying, what is needed? What can we do to support readers more?
6: Mm-hmm. And Julie, is this particular aspect of the partnership, is it citywide? Is it open only to teachers in University City or West Philadelphia? Or is it citywide like much else that Read by Fourth does?
29: Citywide. And I believe, Lori, we've got folks joining Allied Hub things from other parts of the state as well, right?
16: And from the country.
29: Around the country, yeah. I've been participating in a little structured literacy toolkit over the last few weeks, and it's just amazing to see educators come in and share and learn from one another. Mm-hmm. I think we've said this before on this program, you know, teaching reading is hard, but it's knowable. Mm-hmm. We know what it is that we need to do. And so Allied Hub just helps bring anybody along who wants to know how to help more.
6: Mm-hmm. And Julia, as you know, iteration is very, very important to what we do here at Philly Reads. We want the repetition because that's what helps to get the work done as well. Dr. Severino, we don't talk as much about students with disabilities in our segment here. We try to do a little bit more each time, but given what's happening at the federal level with the kind of defunding of the Education Department, and we're seeing, you know, the Office of Civil Rights go away in Southeast PA, which handled a lot of these discrimination cases, how does this work continue when some of the federal infrastructure for support here goes away?
16: Yeah, that's I think it's going to take some outside the box thinking too, and looking at, and we're talking to different funders also to help the work. I think things have shifted that way. There's still research grants, so at least that part is, you know, still being funded, maybe just through the Department of Labor instead of the Department of Education. Mm-hmm. But I do think we need to empower parents. So I was on a conference last night for parents countrywide, mm-hmm. and it was put on by oh my gosh, Brett Tingley, who's out of Ohio, and she runs the Parents for Reading Justice. Mm. I think that's what it's called. Now, I can't believe that I don't know that.
6: Well, it sounds good to me. It is a justice issue for sure.
16: But really, they were talking about how especially students with learning disabilities, reading disability is 80% of all disabilities.
6: Wow.
16: It's the number one, right? So we need to have grassroots movements. And that's really how the dyslexia laws got in place anyway. But you'll see that many, many states now have dyslexia laws, mm-hmm. along with structured literacy laws. But screening for that is really critical. And some of the work we want to do at the Hub, mm-hmm. is to work with pediatricians with a screener at the four-year-old checkup, because we know the sooner we intervene, they might not have reading issues. Mm. If we know the red flags early on and we give them intervention early on, then we can kind of nip a lot of that in the bud and have, let's say, you know, maybe there might be 1-3% of the kids that wouldn't respond to that. That's a lot less than what we have now. If we had a 97%, you know, proficiency rate in reading, we'd be pretty darn happy, wouldn't we?
6: Yeah, we wouldn't have this segment. We might not have this segment that's anymore. Right. That's right. That's exactly right. Which yeah. is fine and fair to me. Julia, I wonder if you can give me an assessment of this from where you sit in this, because And now that we're deep enough into this work, I can see the vision for this grassroots movement that Dr. Severino's talking about. Like, I can see the different pillars of it right here in the city and across the Commonwealth. And there has been, even over the course of us doing this segment, there has been some progress. Mm-hmm. But when we think about the teacher prep part of this, right, obviously we talk about the science of reading. Maybe everyone knows about it. But then there's, like, the teachers have to be trained on it. What is your sense about the progress we're making on that front? Is it moving fast enough from your perspective? Are we at 50%? Are we at, again, this is anecdotal, but like, where are we at on that specific piece of it? Because for me, that's like the little linchpin that I think will trigger a lot of this. We have the information, we have resources, mm-hmm. great tools available to us through Read by Fourth, through the Allied Hub, all these things. But then we're training some teachers, but we have not trained them all. We got a little bit of money to train more, but we're still in that process. Give us a sense of where we are in that process from where you sit at Read by Fourth.
29: I think we're chugging along. We're like the little engine that could, right? We are not all the way there, because it's this cyclical thing, right? We're talking about training pre-service teachers who are not yet in the classroom. Mm-hmm. I think we're in a much better place with that, right? But then you're talking about teachers who are career teachers who maybe have a track record of success. Maybe they've taught, hundreds of kids how to read over the years, but they were using different methods. And so when we talk about teacher preparation, it's an ongoing cyclical thing, addressing people at different stages of their career. So I'm
6: reading between the lines here, Julia. So it's fairly easy for us to get into these teacher education classes and say, hey, this is the way to do it. But for teachers who've been doing it for a while, getting them to redevelop professionally is more of a challenge.
29: Well, I think there's challenges on both of them, because there are schools of ed who, like Drexel, was in on the science of reading, mm-hmm. and they are committed. There is not a class at Drexel that you're going to learn something that is not about structured literacy if you're in a teacher prep program. That is not the case for every teacher prep program in the Commonwealth. Mm. That is not the case for every teacher prep program anybody might go through. And so really there are challenges on both sides of it. And so I think that the thing that I hope for the most is that we as a city, as citizens, can do what the Sixers said, right? Trust the process. It's going to take time to get everybody.
6: Are we going to bring the LeBron James of literacy to the city of Philadelphia? Yes. Let's go.
29: Yes.
0: Hey, if that's he wants to support to... it, that's great.
6: I love this.
29: Yeah, you gotta trust the teachers, and know, like, all right,

0: development and structured literacy. They're the ones building the courses. And so it will be a very unique program where a principal or an assistant superintendent, a superintendent wants to come in. And the idea is really that the hub would be there to support all of your other team members. If you come in as the principal and you're getting your EDD and how to do this, you can't do it alone. It's hard work. You need other people around you that also understand the same thing, and you need to work together. So the hub would support, you know, the reading specialists that are on your team and the scheduler who's on your team and the school board who's adopting curriculum, right? So we would have resources for those folks.
1: I love that. Dr. Lori Severino, the director of Allied Hub at Drexel University, helping educators and school leaders turn research into practical, evidence-based approaches, supporting teachers, and obviously improving literacy outcomes for our students. And Julia Cadwallander, who's the managing director of Read by Fourth. Thank you both so much for joining us here for our Philly Reads segment. We're gonna go with that LeBron James of literacy piece for a long time here. I love that. But thank you both so much for taking time out of your schedule to join us here on Evening Words.
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1: 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Folks, when we come back from this break, we're going to have our Centering Progress segment with Chandler Hall, who's Associate Director for Public Safety at Center for American Progress. That conversation is coming up next on Evening Words.
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2: 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I want to welcome back to this program Chandler Hall, who is Associate Director for Public Safety at the Center for American Progress. Before joining American Progress, Chandler worked for the University of Chicago Urban Labs, researching the impact of cognitive behavioral therapy techniques in violence prevention programs. Here to talk about his recent analysis that found that the Trump administration's $1.7 billion with a B dollar National Guard deployments to Los Angeles, Washington, Memphis, and New Orleans have failed to reduce violent crime. I want to welcome back to Evening Words, Chandler Hall. Chandler, welcome back to the program.
3: Thank you so much for having me on.
2: It's great to have you on. So I just want to clarify a few things here, because I understand the data in Washington, D.C., and the data in Philadelphia, where violent crime was going down precipitously prior to any of these deployments. Can you let us know where Los Angeles, Memphis, and New Orleans were prior to these deployments in terms of the trends involving violent crime?
3: Yeah, absolutely. Again, thank you for having me on and your interest in this work. In previous times that I've been on, I've had the chance to also talk about just nationally what we're seeing in terms of the violent crime trends and homicide trends. Mm-hmm. And so all those cities you mentioned and that we looked at in this research followed similar trajectories to much of the like the national trend. And so in all of those cities, we've seen historic year-over-year declines in homicides and gun violence. That obviously looks different in each city, and especially when you compare those to pre-pandemic trends. But all of them, for the most part, have seen really historic declines going back way before these deployments. And that's really why we chose to look at this and conduct this research, is because we knew that there were these trends happening before the deployments happened. And so we wanted to make sure that there was real evidence, real research out there to say whether or not those trends were actually changing because of these deployments. It wasn't enough just to say that violent crime and homicides are down post-deployment.
2: Mm-hmm. Are there any of these, have any of these deployments come into the areas where violent crime has not diminished? And I know that sometimes happens a little bit more in the redder states proportionally, but it feels like, at least aside from Louisiana here, these are pretty blue targets in terms of the deployment of National Guard's troops. Is there anything to counter the conclusion that some of our listeners might draw that this is specifically targeting blue cities, for the most part in blue states?
3: Yeah, each scenario has looked a little bit different. LA was the first place that National Guard were deployed. And before they were deployed, there were increased federal law enforcement present there, particularly ICE agents carrying out immigration raids. Mm-hmm. And the Trump administration used the backlash to those law enforcement efforts and the protests happening there as reason to deploy military personnel, not just National Guard, but the Marines as well. Mm. When it comes to D.C., unfortunately, and as we wrote about in this research, Trump has been threatening to take over the city now since before even this administration. And so he signaled for a while that this is something that he wanted to do, and D.C. was always going to be a target of this administration in terms of exerting that presidential control over the city when it comes to law enforcement. Some of the other cities, also not even mentioned here, but Portland and Chicago, were failed experiments where the president again tried to deploy National Guard to those cities. Again, blue cities that are kind of talked about in the media as being bastions of liberal movement and thought. Really the only disruption to that trend has been Memphis and New Orleans, where the governors of both states have actually been the only ones to really welcome in these National Guard deployments. And so there seems to be a pattern, I agree, of Trump specifically targeting blue cities, and now looking for a template with Memphis and New Orleans to perhaps replicate this effort in other places and have an extremely costly national presence in our cities without there actually being any evidence to show that they're making Americans safer.
2: Yeah, I definitely want to get to the cost of this, which is beyond exorbitant given what they've done to gut the social safety net in under 2 years here. But I just want to get some nuances here. So obviously Republican governor in Tennessee, Republican governor in Louisiana, a different kind of template for the deployment of National Guardsmen in predominantly black and Democratic cities. What happened in Chicago/Illinois and in Portland, Oregon that rebuffed these efforts? Was it just the governor? I know there were a lot of activists on the ground in Chicago that were like literally in the streets protesting this and pressuring different elected officials. What happened in those blue states or with states with Democratic governors that disallowed this administration from deploying National Guardsmen and women specifically in the most Democratic cities of the state?
3: Yeah, so I will certainly admit to where my knowledge is limited. My understanding is that unlike in California and DC, where the president has additional authority, that it was authorized by Governor Newsom for the National Guard deployments. And then in DC as well, again, he has the additional authority. And so in Portland and Chicago, those were both rebuffed by the governors there. And while they were initially deployed to areas outside of the city, they never actually could have active patrol presence because they immediately went to court. And those just in the beginning of this year were decided and before the courts could come back and say that they were not allowed to be there, the Trump administration pulled them all back on abortion.
2: Victory for those who see it that way. The piece is called "The Trump Administration's $1.7 billion National Guard Deployments Failed to Reduce Urban Crime." Folks, you can get it at AmericanProgress.org. So Chandler, you all in the piece, you all report, based on the research done for this piece, that it part of one reason for this is that this administration may be trying to set a stage where they can claim credit, and we all know Trump loves this, claim credit for these reduced violent crime rates, even though they were falling precipitously well before he came into office. That's ironic because he's literally cutting the funding and cutting the programs that made those crime rate drops possible under the previous administration. But I think there are some folks, and maybe you can talk to this a little bit, who feel like this is more ominous than just that. This is more than just trying to take credit. Deployment of National Guardsmen and women in major Democratic strongholds across this nation could present other issues and just add to this veneer of like totalitarian playbook that this administration has a great affinity for. What else do you all see besides them trying to take credit for something they had nothing to do with, and in fact for something that they are systematically underfunding right now?
3: Yeah, I think you captured it perfectly. And just to take from what I've seen of DC residents responding to what it looks like to have military personnel, uniformed military personnel in their city, they describe it as a feeling of being under siege. And that is not the kind of public safety that I think any American wants. They want, regardless of the results, and especially when there are no results. And as well as DC leaders that have come out and said that, you know, the National Guard are not here to contribute to law enforcement. This was DC Council Chair Phil Mendelson who said that, and that it gives the wrong impression about the city and about how we go about public safety in the city. And I do believe that this president is trying to use this as a template for to replicate this in other American cities and to do so with force, whether or not folks actually want to see additional federal law enforcement officers or National Guardsmen in their cities. And that's very clear by the way that they have set out the 2027 budget. looking for an additional $3 billion towards federal law enforcement surges and, and literally using the Memphis and DC examples as evidence to support that funding request, as well as expanding the National Guard budget, Army personnel budget, an additional $1 billion to support the already existing deployments that they have. Who knows if they'd be replicating them in other cities and extending them.
2: Chandler, for some folks who maybe are not keeping up with why I'm outraged by this, can you talk a little bit about, like, what's the purpose of the National Guard? Because they're in the news a lot because they're freaking 5,000 National Guardsmen and women in D.C., which I want to get to that number in a second as well. But what are we supposed to be using the National Guard for?
3: Right. Yeah, and I think the first thing to talk about is what they're not supposed to be used for, right?
2: Right.
3: And that's what the president is trying to convince people of, is that they're here to support law enforcement, and they're not trained to do that. These are not folks that joined the service to carry out day-to-day law enforcement and to identify where crime is happening and how to prevent violent crime, as well as de-escalation efforts or how to respond in their community. That's not what they're trained to do. That's not what they're here to do. And instead, while the administration wants you to believe that this is adding capacity to law enforcement, another research center, the Niskanen Center, they did a report as well, looking specifically at the DC National Guard deployments. And they actually did further analysis looking at Metropolitan Police Department, where they were being deployed, to see if there was some kind of substitute and police were being deployed in more high violence areas because they had added capacity to the National Guard. Mm-hmm. And they found no evidence of that either. So the National Guard themselves are not here and trained to carry out any sort of law enforcement efforts. And based on the Niskanen Center's research, we also see that they're not helping the actual law enforcement do their job either.
2: So I want to go back to that deployment number in D.C. So the D.C. has the most National Guards men and women deployed of any of the cities that we have discussed. But it is also a relatively small city. Just for example, almost 3.8 million people in L.A. There were 4,000 deployed there. There are well under a million people, about 680,000 D.C. residents, and 5,000 deployed there. For people who are following the kind of autocratic playbook of this administration, it looks very cosmetic. It looks like we want to have soldiers around for things to look a certain way. That's disgusting for someone like me who comes from a military family. But what other explanation would you all have based upon your research for the deployment of so many National Guardsmen and women in a city of the size of Washington, D.C.?
3: I completely agree, and I think the timing of it matters as well. Before the past couple of months, there's only was about 2,500 National Guard folks in D.C., and then there was a request to expand that to 5,000 related to America's 250th anniversary celebration happening at the National Mall. And so when you think about why that request took place and when the timing of it to have additional again, military personnel standing around the National Mall while folks from outside of the district come in, likely folks who are supporting of the administration, who get to see, I think you put it well, like this sort of cosmetic view of what public safety looks like under the Trump administration, that might be more accepting of that kind of presence, especially in a city that they have no personal experience in or are only visiting as tourists. From different states, potentially red states. I think you're seeing the sort of like show of force that looks like being strong on crime and tough on crime, when again, it's not serious. It is not a serious attempt to solve crime, to stop crime from happening, in particular, of course, violent crime. I should be clear. The Niskanen Center did find that the National Guard did have some effect on property crime, which is great. But that's not what we're paying National Guard to do, and it's not actually making folks safer.
2: No, and again, by the same administration that is systematically and deliberately defunding and underfunding the programs, organizations, and entities that actually did the work to bring these violent crime rates down. Chandler, I feel like there's a deeper part to this. That's difficult to get to, and it's I'm trying to formulate in my mind, but it's like this. So we are the people who we need to convince of the great research that you all have done in this policy piece at American Progress don't care about your facts and your data, right? They just don't. Like, the people who, like, there are people who know the things that we're talking about, and they know this data. The people we need to convince of the absurdity of this, many of them, I shouldn't say all of them, but many of them actually don't care about facts or data. They care about perception, right? And so the reality is that the perception of cities like New Orleans, Washington, D.C., Los Angeles, Portland, Chicago, Philadelphia, is driven by those who are politically and policy-wise committed to underfunding and defunding those cities, who are committed policy and political-wise to overfunding law enforcement and broken windows policing and all the things we need to don't work. They're committed to an over-aggressive criminal justice system and prosecutorial system that doesn't work on these things. There's a tremendous amount of dissonance between what's being reported here and the facts that are here, and actually convincing the people who don't care about facts, who have very deep-seated stereotypical sensibilities about American cities that have been driven by decades of, like, media stereotypes and local media overreporting crime and all these different things that we don't even have time to get into in our segment here today. How do we fight this battle on that front?
3: It's a great question. It's a truly great question. And frankly, it's one that we wrestle with every single day here. There absolutely does seem to be a disconnect between what we actually know about, one, the data of where crime is happening, who is most affected by it, but also, and the trends, I should say as well, but also, you know, what seems to work. And as you've already kind of brought up in your own question, there is a lot we know as criminologists that seem to work, that have magnitudes of effects on stopping violent crime, not just today, but for a generation. But those are not the politically most salient. They don't strike the chord in people's hearts of what they believe is safety.
2: They're not tough on crime. They're not tough on crime enough.
3: That's right. They're not tough on crime. And I think, too, one of the things that we also have to acknowledge is that folks' perception of safety is goes beyond actual crime itself, and it also is disorder. It is businesses being closed down, or businesses closed on their street, and it's like unhoused populations as well. And people, I think, start to associate those things with their feeling of safety, their feeling of public safety, and create a different narrative in their head than necessarily what the data is showing and how there's actually being work done to make sure people are safer, that violent crime isn't happening, that folks who are engaging in risky behaviors have opportunities to desist, or, you know, have more access to social services that can put them on a different trajectory of life. But that doesn't really resonate with folks as much. And so, frankly, we're working on this a lot to figure out how to close that divide. Some of the good news, I would say, is that we are starting to see that gap closing a little bit. I won't promise anything there, but in part because we've had unreliable data for so long, and particularly near real-time data that doesn't let people actually see where crime is going in real time, has kept folks being more focused on the media narratives and particular stories or events that stand out to them, versus now we are starting to build out that data infrastructure, and there are great places like the Crime Index and work being done by data analytics to actually show real-time crime trends. And so I think both the media is getting smarter and more vocal, as I would definitely credit your program as being one of them, that is talking about the fact that, hey, actually crime is going down. We don't need to focus on these sensationalized stories. Let's talk about the fact that crime is going down and what solutions are driving that progress, versus just having these kind of one-off stories that create really, you know, horrific, narratives in people's minds. And I don't blame anyone for having that.
2: Yeah, I mean, when it comes to crime and reducing violent crime specifically, it's the economy, stupid, right? If we address poverty, we're going to address some of the root causes here. But Chandler, this is outside of policy a little bit. You know, one of the things that was, in terms of media narratives shaping this broader narrative, one of the things that was really weird to me about the World Cup being here in the U.S. is there were all these videos about people from different countries being in American cities saying how great American cities were. And this is the weirdest thing. You'll never see this again. But you could see, you could literally see like Fox News playing these clips. And you could see like MS Now or Left Wing also playing it. Because I immediately identified it as propaganda. That's my cynical self. But that media narrative was like really effective. Like, of like different news outlets showing folks from outside the country, as even as anti-immigrant as the station is right now, but folks outside the country saying how great American cities were. Is there a way for us to like leverage that strategy for to this purpose? Because it felt like there was a real moment in the World Cup where the media narratives around American cities, I don't know if it shifted permanently, but there was a shift, and you could literally see some of the same clips on left wing stuff that you saw on right wing stuff, if those divisions even matter now, around people outside this country saying how great American cities were.
3: Yeah, I'm sure we would make soccer fans really happy if we suggested hosting the World Cup every year, and that might be one way to do it.
2: Right.
3: I think actually to get to the kind of crux of what you're talking about here is how are we actually using public space? And there is a lot of evidence, and it is consistent in criminologist theory, that when we have pro-social guardians, essentially, in the neighborhoods, out active on our streets, we not only start to see crime go down and violent crime go down in particular, but we also feel safer. And so I think what the World Cup possibly started to show people is that, hey, you know, when we're all out in the street and we are building that community efficacy,
2: safer.
3: By all being out there and looking after each other, it not only we didn't see crime spikes happening at all during the World Cup in those cities. And then people have a better sense of community. They have a stronger sense of community. They have a stronger sense of looking after each other. I think that what can be learned from that is, all right, how do we make our cities really start to inspire that kind of pro-social gathering outside of where it used to be? Because I do think that increasingly we find ourselves more and more isolated within cities, even though we are in cities of hundreds of thousands of people. Mm-hmm. We're not out in public quite as much. We're not on the streets quite as much, just hanging out on the stoop or wherever it might be. And part of that is because of how we've decided to go about using public space. And there has been a disinvestment from, free recreational public space, as well as just, even like commercial activity happening on the level and stuff like that. So, that has long been theorized in the criminologist world. And I definitely think it's something that I hope we get back to.
2: Chandler, I love this. And I don't often feel like we find a really good solution coming out of our CAP, our Censoring Progress segments, but this is definitely one of those. Make sure that folks on your team, send me all the policy stuff that you are doing on public spaces and the use of public spaces in criminology research. Please, ask Gabby or people on your team, send me all the folks who are doing that work, including yourself, because I'd love to have you back on to talk more when we have more time about that specifically.
3: Yeah, I'll send you the article. When we write the policy paper saying we have to have a World Cup every single year, I'll make sure to... I can list you as a co-author,
2: Send it to me, please.
3: All right.
2: The piece is called "The Trump Administration's $1.7 billion National Guard Deployments Failed to Reduce Urban Crime." It's at AmericanProgress.org. We have been speaking here with Chandler Hall for our Centering Progress segment. Chandler is Associate Director for Public Safety at the Center for American Progress. Chandler, it's always great to have you on. I appreciate you taking time your busy schedule to join us here tonight on Evening Words.
3: Okay. Have a great evening.
2: You too. 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We're going to take a quick break here, folks. When we come back from this break, we'll be speaking with Councilman Isaiah Thomas, returning to the show to talk about the 4th Annual Youth Leadership Program. That's coming up next on Evening Words.
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0: Here is your current weather forecast for the Philadelphia area. Flood warning in effect till 5:15 this afternoon. Flood watch in effect till 11 o'clock tonight. For the rest of this afternoon, more shower and storm chances, otherwise mostly cloudy skies. Highs in the mid-80s. Shower and storm chances again tonight. Partly cloudy otherwise. Lows in the city, mid-60s, low 60s, even some upper 50s in some of the suburbs. Then for tomorrow, it's a partly sunny day. At this point, no mention of any chance of rain. Highs in the mid-80s. I'm Jason Lee with Philadelphia Weather.
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4: Mainly just volume delays for the Monday drive home. We're busy on 95 southbound Cottman to the Betsy Ross, then jammed Vine Expressway past Penn's Landing through the ongoing work zone. And northbound 95, that's heavy Bartram to Broad Street with some early Phillies volume in Jan Jabbar to Allegheny. Westbound could go heavy University to Vine, eastbound slow, Conshohocken to Belmont and Montgomery Drive to South. Blue Ridge southbound delays, Broomall to Media Southport. Large Totella, total traffic.
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2: 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As always, I'm honored to welcome to this program Councilman Isaiah Thomas, the chair of Philadelphia's Education Committee and co-organizer with Councilwoman Lozada of this year's fourth annual Youth Leadership Summit, bringing together Philadelphia's brightest high school students for inspiring workshops, guest speakers, and hands-on activities that empower them to discover their passions and build leadership skills. Here to talk about this year's Youth Leadership Summit, and welcome back to Evening Words, Councilmember Isaiah Thomas. Councilmember Thomas, welcome back to the program, good brother.
9: Good evening, Doc. Thank you for having me.
2: Good evening, good evening. So I before we jump into the Youth Leadership Summit, I saw a social media post that some folks from you might have thought was a little funny, but I know you were dead serious. You said, you know, there's a lot of energy in the city about LeBron James coming to the city. And you said you'd like to see that same energy in a return to the negotiating table for the stakeholders about the school facilities plan. Talk a little bit about where we are in that process, and while you're never a hater when it comes to sports and what sports brings to the community, you are the champion of that. But you did flip the script a little bit on that LeBron James post.
9: Yeah, I mean, so for me, I said it multiple times, and I appreciate the Metro because they captured it in what I thought was a very intriguing way. But no, I said multiple times at the press conference, and I even went live. When I'm a sports guy, right? So as soon as I found out we signed LeBron, I was excited. My family's excited. Mm-hmm. I posted about it, right? Mm-hmm. I've seen other people post about it. Mm-hmm. But people are silent on the schools issue. And I think from the point that we're at now, clearly the school board has made their decision. We're asking folks to come to the table. We're saying that we understand that, you know, there needs to be a plan and some schools need to be closed. Mm-hmm. But again, we're never going to understand why we're closing schools that we know work. That just doesn't make sense when we're talking about some of our special admission schools that's doing a phenomenal job that don't have some of the building and enrollment issues that's been communicated in other situations. And so none of it is a knock on the educators, but when people aren't paying attention, it allows folks to just be able to do what they want. And where we are right now is that, look, this is my opinion. If you've said your piece as it relates to LeBron coming to Philadelphia or any of these other things that can, you know, be beneficial, you should say your position on the school facilities plan. Everybody should put skin in the game. Everybody, you know, press, everybody. Yeah. We're all responsible for making sure that this plan is not executed as is, because we all know it's not good. Look, I understand, you know, folks, they try to not be too biased in the reporting and things like that, but I even said at that same press conference, you know, it's time to put pressure on everybody. Everybody, if you could take the time to say what's your position on LeBron coming to Philly, Jaylen Brown being here, and other things that don't matter as much as schools do, then you should say your position on how you feel about the school facilities plan. It shouldn't just be Councilmember Thomas and other members of the city council fighting. It should be our state partners. It should be the executive branches of government. It should be folks who's in our fiscal watchdogs and people in charge of the prosecution. Everybody's impacted by this decision. And I think that we should evolve to the point where, though, it's not just city council and other members of the community. Everybody should put skin in the game and say where they are. So that was what I was trying to say. And I think that this is one of the most pressing issues that we have in the city of Philadelphia right now that not enough people are talking about.
2: Yeah, it's a brilliant way for you to call out and call in people on the issue. I just want to say, just for the record, we've talked about the school facilities thing quite a bit here on Evening Words. And even though we've talked a lot about LeBron James, it hasn't even come close to how much we've talked about schools in this particular way. Not here on Evening Words or on WRD, for sure. All right, so, brilliant call out, but the next step for you is what? What needs to happen from your perspective in order for folks to come back to the table? And I'm not asking you to name any names here either. I'm asking you, like, what is the actual next logical step from your perspective of this moving forward to get to a more discursive point where you can learn more? Because here's the thing, Councilman. There are people who listen to this program that believe that some of the stonewalling, this is not me editorializing, I'm talking about what my listeners are saying, that some of this stonewalling that you and folks who are on your side of this issue are receiving is because what's really beneath the surface of the school facilities plan are various gentrification efforts. Like, that's why it doesn't matter if the school is successful or not. That's why it doesn't matter if the school has a certain name recognition in the community or a certain nostalgic recognition in the community, because there's dollars at the table for those spaces that outstrip any educational concerns. What do you say to those constituents of yours?
9: I mean, if there are people who believe that, and like you said, you're editorializing, I'm just responding to that. I'm not saying whether or not that's true. because I'm not at that table to know whether or not that's true. But what I am saying is that if that's what you believe, that's even more reason to put some skin in the game and make sure that this doesn't happen to our children. We've seen it before when we were in a much worse financial situation, when we were dealing with a crisis that didn't just impact the schools, it was impacting the entire country. Where we are right now, we have an affordability crisis, no doubt about it. But the financial crisis that we faced back in during the Obama administration and even during COVID is not the same financial situation as it relates to where the district and where government is, right? Yeah, yeah. I understand where people are. People are struggling. There's absolutely no question about that. And we should be doing everything in our power to provide relief. But when we look at where government is and where the school district is, I just don't think a district that's sitting on, you know, $100 million, which is not a lot of money. I'm not saying it's a lot. Mm-hmm. But if you're sitting on $100 million, you probably should not be closing schools that work. That's our point of contention. If the school works, if you're saying I'm closing a school because of something like enrollment numbers, right, I think that we should fix the enrollment numbers. Mm-hmm. If you're saying that you're closing a school because it's something in the building, like when one situation we were told that, well, they don't have a full cafeteria or a full gymnasium. Mm-hmm. Well, why don't we just build one? Why would we close the school because of that? That doesn't make any sense. And so when we listen to the logic behind it, we're going to continue to advocacy. We're going to continue to ask the school district to come to the school board, yeah, to come back to the negotiating table. But public pressure is something that's really important, and it needs to be on all parties so people can understand this is the most pressing issue that Philadelphians care about that nobody's talking about. People care. When you see that same post and you look at some of the interaction it got on social media, mm-hmm, people do care. You can't say people don't care, but people need to know, like, listen, it's time to put pressure on everybody. Everybody needs to put some skin in the game, and we all need to sit down. And honestly, we all need to sit down and figure out something that works. What we're sure is that the current plan as is, that doesn't work.
2: So, Councilmember Thomas, let's fast forward a couple years here, right? Let's say 2 years from now, the facilities plan has decided to close down Paul Robeson. Just for an example, I'm not saying that's going to happen, even though it's slated for the moment. They close down Paul Robeson, and 2 years from now, a Drexel University or UPenn owns that property. What will you and your office do to satisfy what your constituents are going to be saying, like, we told you so, we told you so, we told you so? What would you do? Let's just say, again, a couple years down the line, Paul Robeson's gone, and that block or that space is owned by Drexel or one of the University City developers. What will you and your colleagues do in council to address what will be an outrage from constituents?
9: I mean, we're trying to avoid that moment right now. Mm-hmm. And I think that's what the advocacy is essentially all about, is trying to prevent that scenario that you just, that hypothetical that you just communicated. We're actually trying to prevent, we're trying to prevent that from happening. Mm-hmm. So if we get to the point where that's actually the case, I mean, that would be unfortunate, because there's a lot of measures that we have before we actually get to that point. Mm-hmm. That would definitely be unfortunate, but I'm not sure. I mean, I would honestly, you know, that's a great question. I would honestly share their outrage. Mm-hmm. Because that being that every measure that we've tried leading up to the point where, as though this is what actualized itself, that means that every one of those measures failed. And honestly, it probably means I lost my seat too. Because wow. I think for me, I mean, the position I'm in, you know, I'm going to fight the issue tooth and nail. And I know the timeline on where those, what, how those schools would be closed and where that building would go. And I mean, either I lost my seat or I lost all my juice on city council, one of the two. So I don't, you know, I don't foresee that being the ending as it relates to that particular institution. But if you're right, then that means a lot of things bad happen.
2: That sounds very dramatic, Councilmember Thomas. Again, I'm just using it as a hypothetical example.
9: I mean, so Doc, look, I mean, let's be honest. I've said this stuff publicly. If Councilman Thomas, if the city of Philadelphia is gracious enough to allow me to continue to serve, I can assure you, I'll fight tooth and nail to not vote to confirm any school board member who would agree to implement, who would agree to continue to implement this plan
2: as it stands right now.
9: Absolutely, no question about it. I've said that publicly. So that means that something happened, whereas though, because that's going to be contingent upon confirmation as it relates to my vote and what I push and encourage my colleagues to do as it relates to their vote. I've said that publicly. That's not a threat at all. That's saying that we don't agree with this plan, and it would be not in the best interest of the citizens of Philadelphia to confirm a school board member who would continue to implement a plan that we know don't work. Why would we confirm that? We're publicly saying there's been more than 9 members of city council publicly say that they don't like this plan. So those same people are not going to come back now and vote for school board members who will implement a plan that we have publicly said doesn't work. So I'm not sure what the vision is to execute this plan in the way that they see it fit, but we might not have a direct say-so right now, but the way checks and balances work in government, eventually we will get a say.
2: This is correct. This is correct. And again, I'm not asking you to negotiate on these airwaves either. We got to
9: I'm trying my best to say things that I've already said publicly.
2: Yeah.
9: None of the things I said right now, I have not said at the numerous press conferences that we've had and the numerous, advocacy efforts. So, we're asking them to come back to the negotiating table just for timeline purposes, right? We were talking.
2: But it's already on the table for you to vote to reconfirm for school board members who support the plan as it is right now.
9: I said that when we protested the school board.
2: Just confirm it.
9: That was what we said.
2: Mm-hmm.
9: We said that, and when we protested the school board meeting. After the protest of the school board meeting, we went back to the table in negotiations leading up to the budget. We were at the table after that. And so once the budget passed, negotiations went back into stalemate. So we've been waiting over a month now for the school board to return back to the table, which is something they agreed upon that they said they would do. And now they're stepping away from that agreement and going back to the position that they had, which made us protest the school board meeting.
2: We got to take a break, Councilman, and we got to talk about the Youth Summit, okay? So we're going to take a quick break here. I'm going to come back and talk about the 4th Annual Youth Leadership Summit. 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We're speaking with Councilmember Isaiah Thomas. We'll have more of this conversation right after this commercial break.
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0: Here is your current weather forecast for the Philadelphia area. Flood warning in effect till 5:15 this afternoon. Flood watch in effect till 11 o'clock tonight. For the rest of this afternoon, more shower and storm chances, otherwise mostly cloudy skies. Highs in the mid-80s. Shower and storm chances again tonight, partly cloudy otherwise. Lows in the city, mid-60s, low 60s, even some upper 50s in some of the suburbs. Then for tomorrow, it's a partly sunny day. At this point, no mention of any chance of rain. Highs in the mid-80s. I'm Jason Lee with Philadelphia Weather.
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4: We've got some Phillies volume building on 95 northbound, Jen, from the state line to the Commodore Barry further north, so Barton to Broad Street, and then leaving the city, stopping at Vine Expressway to Allegheny, south and heavy Cottman to the Betsy Ross, and jam Vine Expressway to Packer Avenue, eastbound Schuylkill, so Blue Route to Belmont, then jam Montgomery Drive to south, westbound heavy University to Vine, a Vine Expressway westbound back to approaching Broad Street to the Schuylkill merge, liar to tell a total traffic.
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10: 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In other words, you can say one thing and do another. And as we well know, many of us typically say all the right things, but do we do them? Because what we have done is we've taken the laws of attraction and misapplied them. We don't take serious the things that we feel we deserve enough in order for them to manifest into our lives. And how do you stop that? Real simple. Monitor what you feel. What you constantly think about, that is exactly what you get.
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2: 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Councilman Thomas, welcome back to the program.
19: Thank you, Doc. Thank you for having me. I appreciate it.
2: Bro, I can't believe it's 4 years of the Youth Leadership Summit. I remember when this started. Go ahead, bro. I mean, talk about the genesis of this and your partnership with Councilwoman Lazada and bringing this together for our youth.
19: So we're partnering with Councilmember Lazada this time just to because we're going in her district and we want to work together because she shares that same passion for young people that I do to make sure that we're providing as many resources and opportunities for our students, for our young adults to be able to cultivate their leadership skills, so show the talent that they have, and also get a few resources as it relates to the different professional endeavors as well as extracurricular activities that they love to participate in. So it's a phenomenal event. We have our cohort scheduled for our group tomorrow, and then we'll be doing part two of this particular group as it relates to the Youth Leadership Summit. So tomorrow's session will be, tomorrow's August 4th. Our session will be 10 a.m. to 4 a.m. at Congreso de Latinos Unidos, which is
2: 10 a.m. to 2 p.m. 10 a.m. to 2 p.m.
19: 2 p.m. Mm-hmm. You're absolutely right. Somebody told me 4. 10 a.m. and 2 p.m. at Congreso de Latinos Unidos. And so this is going to be a great opportunity for young people to do what I suggested earlier as it relates to their leadership skills as well as extracurricular activities that they love to participate in. Mm-hmm. And then we'll have the final installment on August 11th. That installment will be from 12 to 4, and that will take place at the Six-Man Center. Which is located right off 100 and Park on Wissahickon Avenue. So we have two great opportunities, and we have a lot of spots still left in our second, in our part two, as it relates to August 19th. And people could just reach out to my office if you have a young person, especially a young person who's been working this summer, and they got a little time on their hands before school starts in a couple weeks. This is a great way to kind of help put them on a trajectory to be mentally prepared as it relates to the start of the 2026-2027 school year.
2: So, Councilman, Are there no spots available for tomorrow? Is tomorrow? Tomorrow's from 10 a.m. to 2 p.m. at the Congresco, folks. That's 2800 North American Street, Philadelphia, 19140. Are there any spots available for tomorrow's Youth Leadership Summit?
19: We are definitely open and taking young people for tomorrow's session, but okay. I do understand it's short notice. Mm-hmm. That's why I wanted to make sure they also understood that there is a part two okay. that's happening a little later this month. So if you have a young person that's interested in mm-hmm. either tomorrow's session or the session that we do August 19th at the Six Man Center, mm-hmm. Our office is here. We want to make sure young people's time stay busy in the summer, and we want them to complete the application as soon as possible because mm-hmm. it's a short application that they have to do, which includes a mini writing sample, just so that we understand who they are, what they're looking to do, and making sure that this event is able to meet their interests.
2: Councilman Thomas, what's changed in terms of advocacy and development of young leaders over the course of your time in office and the course of doing this important program for the city?
19: So I think one of the things that has changed, in my opinion, and continues to evolve is technology. And how technology actually intersects with their average everyday life. And, you know, as you get a new generation of young people, they're further and further away from some of the norms that we were used to as it relates to growing up. And so when they don't have certain context, they didn't experience certain things, it's just is a constant. And they're also used to certain norms that we're not used to. It's just a reminder of how technology is impacting how this generation is growing up much more than any other generation before. So I think that has been the biggest thing over the years, just understanding and recognizing not just technology, but, you know, the subtitle of social media under technology. Those two things continue to, you know, they want the calculator, the, you know, accent AI to write something for you. The, you know, all that stuff is very much different now than what it was when we first started the summit.
2: How does the summit program or the leadership summit, how does it balance out like interest versus professional or academic development? I mean, obviously you do that as a coach on a regular basis. You take young men who are really, really interested in basketball and transform them into student athletes. How do you balance that out across the board at the summit?
19: What we try to do, that's why we have an application process, and what we try to do is get speakers and presenters who are reflective in that specific area. So I remember we had a specific cohort who, as they apply, we've seen, I guess you could say, a strong interest in social media and being a social media influencer. So we actually had a workshop on that. We haven't had that type of interest in applications from young people since that cohort.
2: Wow.
19: So if the next cohort we get, for example, say, you know, social media and being a social influencer is something that
2: a lot of kids want to be influencers. Maybe more popular to being a basketball player.
19: Maybe that was just one cohort that we came across because of how we recruited them.
2: Got it.
19: So that also has something to do with it as well too. But I young people, their interest in the creative economy in general is just totally different and far more complex than anything that I ever thought about growing up, and even when I first started coaching, it wasn't like this. So I think that's the biggest difference in for what us and what we try to do. Again, as they apply, we try to make sure that we're trying to match their interests with content and presenters.
2: Thank you for that, bro. Okay, we only have a couple minutes left, and I do want to use them on Philadelphia basketball. Okay, so
19: I'm so excited that you chose that.
2: So you know, there's a lot has happened in this off season. The draft went well. Other off season acquisitions: Anthony Simons and other Dean Wade, Jaylen Brown, and now LeBron James. Just as someone who's coached basketball for a long time, played basketball at the collegiate level, and uses that kind of student athleticism work in your everyday on the education committee, talk a little bit about what the meaning is for the city of Philadelphia, based upon what you've seen this front office of the Sixers do over the last several months.
19: Yeah, I mean, I can do a whole podcast on this, right? Like, first and foremost, as far as the city of Philadelphia, we haven't, I would argue we've never seen anything like this in our lifetime. My dad would say 1983. I'm born in 1984, so I can't provide context to 1983 at all. As far as my 42 years on Earth, we've never seen anything like this as it relates to a superstar and a figure as big as LeBron James in any sport. and really in entertainment in general, choosing Philadelphia the way he did. So that part is major, and it's not just because of athletics, it's the economic impact. That does matter, that does mean a lot, and you will see it as it relates to his decision. When you look at it from a basketball perspective, I mean, for me, it's the perfect fit. I said it from the beginning. If his goal is to win a championship, you know, he should either go to San Antonio in the West, which probably would have been frowned upon, or come to Philadelphia in the East, which is just as a good a fit as San Antonio, but an easier path to get to the finals because you wouldn't have to go through OKC, which is my opinion.
2: And it's still being frowned. The haters are starting to creep out now, Councilman Thomas. The haters starting to creep out now, yes.
19: And so with San Antonio, though, you go there, you're probably playing four. In Philadelphia, you'll be the four, but also play point guard. Like, we really need a point guard in Philadelphia. You know, you can go back to, like, 2020 LeBron, where he played point guard for the Lakers championship team. That's the person who I anticipate here. Now, last thing I'll say, when I think about WRD, Black Philadelphia, as much as I love black people and as much as I think about all of these different social justice issues, economic impact issues, public-private partnerships with sports. I mean, for us in Philadelphia, Philly Legendary Hoops Month is the only public-private partnership of its kind in the entire country, where we make sure young people have free basketball program all through the month of August. So even outside of that economic impact, even outside of, I think, our ability to compete for a state NBA championship, that's the high school coach coming out of me, I'm really excited about Jaylen Brown being here.
2: Yes.
19: And I think if people...

0: black people, black culture, black communities, mm-hmm. and his passion and care for underserved areas. So I'm extremely excited on so many levels, like mm-hmm. I said, mm-hmm. from the actual on-the-court stuff to the economic impact off the court, the mm-hmm. lifestyle stuff off the court. But mm-hmm. nothing is going to be better, in my opinion, and I hope I'm right, than the possibilities and the investments that could happen mm-hmm. for black businesses, black entrepreneurs, and black communities.
1: Yeah, I don't mind being optimistic at all about Jaylen Brown understanding what we're trying to do here at WRD. I don't mind being optimistic at all about the LeBron economy coming to the city of Philadelphia. I hope that we can work together to make sure that we wrap our arms around these brothers and show them how black folks are really putting the work in and doing the things that they support in other franchises and other cities they've been doing already, right? Like, that to Absolutely. Me is part of what needs to be translated to them before everybody gets all around them and, you know, and all that stuff. So you and I will be comparing notes on this, good brother, as we enter into this new era of Philadelphia basketball, that's for sure.
0: Absolutely. And I'll be watching. I know you will be, but we'll also be shooting our shot as well, too. And
1: no question.
0: From the bottom of my heart, no WRD is somebody who I thought about when I seen Jaylen Brown get shot. When I think about his passion and I think about, you know, how unique WRD is, mm-hmm. Not just to Philadelphia, the Commonwealth of Pennsylvania, but to the entire country. Mm. You know, those are the type of partnerships that I think really elevate not just black
1: Bro, we're bringing Jaylen Brown black to the six-man center with a live broadcast at WRD. We can make that happen. We can make that happen, bro.
0: I'm not saying no. I'm not. I don't want to make any promises, but I'm not going to say that that's impossible. Not me. I won't say it.
1: Councilman Isaiah Thomas, I always appreciate your time. Good brother, taking time out of your busy schedule to join us here on Evening Words. Folks, come out for the annual Youth Leadership Summit, the fourth annual Leadership Summit tomorrow at Congresco Education Center at 2800 North American Street, Philadelphia 19140, from 10 a.m. to 2 p.m. Please contact Councilman Thomas's office directly to get your young person registered, even for tomorrow. But there's another one coming up August 11th that we'll talk more about as we get to that closer next week. Councilman Thomas, I appreciate your time, good brother.
0: Thank you, Doc. Thank you for having me. Thank you to the WRD family.
1: 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We're going to take a quick break here. When we come back from this break, we'll be speaking with Mr. Daniel Gwynn, who was exonerated from prison in 2024 after spending 30 years in prison for murder he did not commit. That conversation is coming up next on Evening Words.
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4: It is time to speak with our next guest on the program. She is an author of the book, It's No Wonder. It's No Wonder talks about the life and legacy of the late, great Sylvia Moy. Joining us right now is Dr. Margenta Christian. Tell us who Sylvia Moy was and why she was so important.
5: She was, during the early 60s, one of Motown's first female in-house songwriters / producers. Mm. And she was integral in being Stevie Wonder's early lyricist. There are people who make an assumption that Stevie wrote his own songs lyrically throughout his career, but early on, there was a woman who was actually the one who helped to solidify and save his early career. She also cranked out hits for the Isley Brothers, one of their first and major hits at

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5: 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Stated in the 2024 France 24 interview that he now feels forgiveness towards those who wronged him, but that the state has offered him not even an apology. Here to talk about his exoneration, his artwork, and his life, I want to welcome to Evening Words, Mr. Daniel Gwynn. Mr. Gwynn, welcome to the program.
6: Thank you for having me.
5: Brother, I know we've talked before, but it's great to have you on these airwaves because I really want you to share what you will about your story with our listeners. As you know, we've done a lot of work in this space, and we you know, we have some understanding of how this criminal justice system gets it wrong too often. But tell us your story from your perspective. What you know, I know there were some challenges and issues around your confession, but let's back it up a little bit and give us a little bit of the story about your life and how you ended up in this wrongful conviction predicament in the state of Pennsylvania.
6: Well, I was a young black man in the streets of Philadelphia. Started out with a single mom, but she ended up with an abusive man, so she had to send me to live with my grandmother. I didn't understand it at the time, so I got kind of, you know, frustrated, bitter, and so I ran in the streets, you know, doing stupid stuff, you know, with my friends. My father, he didn't acknowledge me, you know, he would drive by and, you know, duck down in the car to act like I didn't see him or he didn't see me. And, you know, so I was kind of bitter about those things, got in trouble, doing stupid stuff. Mm-hmm. Then I ended up on drugs.
5: What was the neighborhood, Mr. Gwynn, what neighborhood was this in Philadelphia?
6: West Philadelphia. And my that bitterness led me in trouble with drugs. I was on drugs, crack cocaine in particular, for 10 years because I didn't understand the pain, the experiences that I was having as a young black man. And so that left me vulnerable. No education, no skills. And I was kind of suicidal as well. So, because I did attempt my to take my life one time, but thankfully I was stopped. And then when I ended up in this situation, that on death row for a crime I didn't commit, I felt hopeless. I felt lost and abandoned. So I was getting ready to take my life again.
5: Mr. Gwynn, I hate to interrupt you, but I just... Can we talk a little bit more about that? Because that's not what always comes out in the stories and the media that we see that's been reported on you. Talk a little bit more about those instances. You say that you didn't feel a certain kind of value for yourself and that someone or something helped you make a different decision.
6: You was breaking up a little bit. Talk a little bit more about what's that?
5: About the ideation you had about taking your own life. What was going on with you at those particular moments in your life? Mr. Gwynn, can you hear me? I think he froze up a little bit. Yeah, we might have to have Mr. Gwynn call in. Young man, Jordan, you can share with him. We got him back. Yeah, we can just bring him back. Yeah, I can see him. Is that better? Can you hear me now, Mr. Gwynn?
6: Yeah, I'm here. I see.
5: Yeah, I was just asking you to elaborate a little bit more.
6: Yes, I can see you and hear you now.
5: Awesome. I was asking you to elaborate on more on what you were just talking about getting to a point where you didn't want to be here anymore.
6: Well, at first, when I attempted to take my life, I was just about 16 years old. I didn't know any better. I didn't understand why it was so difficult for me to be out here on the streets. And there was so much violence out there. I tried to get an education, but the school system didn't want to provide me with the education because it was overcrowded. There wasn't enough supplies. There wasn't enough chairs. The conditions were horrible. I mean, it was not enough air when it was hot. And then when it was cold, it was not warming for us to be in school. So my grandmother by herself was trying to provide for me. But she was an elderly lady, you know, single, trying to make it on her own, on her Social Security. So, you know, she had a difficult time trying to raise me, a young man, by herself. The streets were flooded with violence, drugs, prostitution. At the time when I was growing up, there were gangs. And the gangs were... you couldn't walk through a neighborhood without declaring where you was from. And if you didn't say the right, you know, thing, you know, you got jumped. And this is just two blocks away from my house trying to go to school. So I at the time I thought that was normal. But after my incarceration, I saw that wasn't normal at all, what we was living under. And I see out there on the streets today what our next generation is living under. And many of them are going around fatherless, 12-year-olds carrying children, the burden of carrying a family, you know, two young people, a young boy and a young girl. you know, trying to raise a family, you know, because I guess they figure they could do it better than their parents did it, you know, or they just doing it because they trying to find someone to love and connect with, someone to love them unconditionally. And they out here struggling.
5: So you were able to survive that moment of your teenage life, but through substance abuse and drug addiction, you know, you got caught up in some street things. Your confession was coerced. Can you take us back to that day and talk to us a little about what you remembered? You say yourself that law enforcement took advantage of you because your brain was addled with drug addiction, and obviously you were very vulnerable when they were putting this on you. But what do you remember from that day that you were coerced into confessing to a crime you didn't commit?
6: What I can tell you is that I was a crack addict for 10 years. I was running the street with suicidal ideation. I was hurting myself and I didn't know anything. And I get caught up in a situation where they drag me into the interrogation room and they say, hey, we know you did this murder, right? All we need to do, is tell us, you know, why you did it. And I'm, you know, totally confused about the situation because I'm like, I know I didn't kill nobody because, you know, I'm not that type of person. I don't hurt people like that. But, you know, these individuals, they're trained to extract a confession, whether it's true or false. And they don't care whether it's true or false. They just want you to admit to it so they can check you off on their murder list, on their board, and say, okay, we solved another case. So they got me in there and they're showing me documents. They're you know, pounding on the table, furniture going everywhere. And, you know, I felt, you know, threatened. And I'm going through withdrawal at the time. You know, and so I don't know. I'm like, what the hell is going on? I don't understand. So to get out of that room, they was promising me, oh, don't worry, we'll help you figure this out, and just tell us what you did. And if I got something wrong, they would, you know, come at me like, you know, N-word, you better get this right. You feel me? And I'm like, whoa, wait a minute. What do you want me to say? So that whole situation was completely and totally a manipulative situation that was totally, you know, white cop on a black kid. And they needed me to say whatever they needed me to say, so they can, you know, close the books in their case, throwing documents in my face.
5: So, Mr. Gwynn, for a lot of folks listening, you know, why would you still get the death penalty if you confess to the crime? Isn't it normally that if you confess to the crime, whether it's coerced or not, that you don't get the death penalty? How did your sentencing process work, given that you had this coerced confession?
6: Well, the way the it was mass incarceration at the time. You know,
5: very aggressive criminal justice system.
6: Very aggressive. You know, they was pretending to be tough on crime. And the crazy thing is that was my first conviction of a felony. What? But they rushed me to take a deal on auto theft. So I could have a prior conviction, so they could say, hey, he's a career criminal, we gotta kill him. And I'm like, my mind was still blown. When I stood up there and I said, wait a minute, you trying to execute me? You want to kill me? I don't understand how they came from, you know, a first time conviction for a murder ends up in a death penalty. I still don't understand.
5: Who was the district attorney at the time, Mr. Gwynn? I mean, we can look
6: Paul that Rowley. Paul Rowley was the district attorney. Mm-hmm. The ADA.
5: The ADA
6: that was in my case. Mm-hmm. The ADA in my case. Mm-hmm. As far as who was the district attorney, I don't know.
5: Mm-hmm. We will look that up. So can you talk to us a little bit about, you know, your sentence, and then what was the beginning of your incarceration like? Do you remember the first days? Do you remember when you were first brought in? What are your earliest memories, if you can call it that, of being incarcerated?
6: Well, my head was spinning after I was found guilty and then sentenced to be executed. Mm. And I was feeling kind of hopeless because all of the evidence was, you know, piled against me, and I still didn't see any concrete evidence outside of the false confession that I did anything. Mm-hmm. So I was ready to kill myself. Mm. You know, I didn't want to leave that shame on my family. Mm-hmm. So I had a handful of pills and I was ready to check out. Mm. But I called home to say goodbye, and you know, I was reminded that I was loved, I was stronger than that, you know, and that I should keep fighting, that I was actually innocent. Mm. So then I threw away the pills, I got on my knees and prayed, and I'm like, you know, God, what in the world is going on with me? I don't understand how my life got to this point. And then it was just like a flood of memories of things that I've done, that I've been through, and that I survived. Mm-hmm. And it led me to that point. And it said, okay, now I got to make a choice. I got to, you know, live or die. So I chose to live. And then when I made that choice, I saw around me, you know, the kind of world that I was living in. And I was horrified. Mm-hmm. The condition of confinement was solitary confinement. In the beginning, it was 23-1. I would be locked in my cell for 23 hours a day, and I would have one out from Monday to Friday to access to the yard. On the weekends, I was locked in that cell. When I came out of that cell, I was in shackles, but I was strip searched first. Mm. Then I was handcuffed, shackles on my feet, and I was patted down and escorted to the yard, the library, mm-hmm. or to the shower. Mm-hmm. Many people in there, you know, the others around me, I saw their suffering, mainly mental health issues. Mm-hmm. Mm-hmm. Some of them, you know, yes, they were actually murderers there, right? Mm-hmm. Who claimed the crimes that they did, mm-hmm. you know, but there was others who was wailing that, you know, they were innocent, but you know how they say, you know, prisons always talking about they're innocent. Everybody's innocent, mm-hmm. you know, but you know, I was terrified, mm-hmm. but thankfully, a brother, he reached out to me and said, hey, here's how you survive this place. Mm. You know, go to the library, mm-hmm. go to the yard, mm-hmm. sign up for your visitation, sign up for the phone.
5: All the programs.
6: Yeah. Mm-hmm. Well, there was no programs. There was no programs. There were
5: none
6: privileges.
5: Okay.
6: There was privileges.
5: Okay.
6: Privileges. Mm-hmm. Phone was a privilege. Mm-hmm. The library was a privilege. Mm-hmm. The yard was a privilege. Mm-hmm. Programs, there was no education programs. They said, why are we going to educate you? We trying to kill you. Mm. You know, but there was a GED if you wanted to get your GED. Mm-hmm. If you wanted to get additional education, mm-hmm. you had to pay for it. Mm-hmm. You had to right outside of the facility and get a college course or something and pay for it.
5: Well, Mr. Gwynn, we have to take a quick break here. You met some extraordinary people while you're incarcerated, including Mumia Abu-Jamal. I want to take a quick break when we come back. I want to talk a little bit more about that, but also about the incredible things you've been doing since you were exonerated and liberated. 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We are speaking with Daniel Gwynn, a self-taught artist, motivational speaker, and advocate whose life actually is a testament to his perseverance against severe injustice and his own personal transformation. We'll have more of this conversation right after this commercial break.
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7: Here is your current weather forecast for the Philadelphia area. Flood warning in effect till 5:15 this afternoon. Flood watch in effect till 11 o'clock tonight. For the rest of this afternoon, more shower and storm chances, otherwise mostly cloudy skies. Highs in the mid-80s, shower and storm chances again tonight, partly cloudy otherwise. Lows in the city, mid-60s, low 60s, even some upper 50s in some of the suburbs. Then for tomorrow, it's a partly sunny day. At this point, no mention of any chance of rain. Highs in the mid-80s. I'm Jason Lee with Philadelphia Weather.
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8: Heads up, we've had a crash on the PA Turnpike eastbound between Downingtown and 29. 95 northbound, that's here in Chichester, the Commodore Barry, and Bartram to Broad Street and Gerard to Allegheny. Southbound, stop and go, Cotman to approaching Allegheny. We just got rid of a disabled vehicle. Eastbound schedules to Blue Route to Belmont and Jam, Montgomery to the Vine Expressway. Watch for a crash at Warminster Street Road at Newtown Road. Liar to tell a total traffic.
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5: 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Mr. Gwynn was wrongly convicted of arson and murder in 1995 and sentenced to death. After spending nearly three decades behind bars, Mr. Gwynn's death sentence was overturned in 2023, and on February 28, 2024, he was exonerated and ordered to be released from prison. Mr. Gwynn, welcome back to Evening Words.
3: Good evening.
5: Thank you, brother. I appreciate your courage and your willingness to come on and share your story. I know it's not easy for you to recount the various details of your life experience, but I appreciate you sharing that with our audience here at WURD. So Mr. Gwynn, on the inside, you had some folks who helped you make your way. Can you talk a little bit about how you started to first kind of document your experience incarcerated, and then what you see as like the pivotal moments, the big change moments for you that got you on the path to being an artist and started to give you more hope about your own liberation?
3: Well, by the grace of God, I was able to meet good brothers that surrounded me and protected mm-hmm. when I came to death row. Because mm-hmm. like I said, I was terrified when I went in there. I mean, this is my first time ever doing a bit. Mm. And I didn't know anybody. I ain't know anything. I thought I'd, you know, just be a tough guy, you know, and I could get past. Mm-hmm. You know, that didn't fly upstate. So first person I met was Harold Wilson, who was also later exonerated, but he's now deceased. Mm-hmm. He was the one that handed me the note and said, yo, check this out. This is what you need to know to survive. Then I met Ronald Gibson. He was another person who surrounded me, protected me, and he helped me sell my artwork so I can make a little bit of extra money so I can buy books and things. Mm-hmm. Then I met Momir Abu-Jamal, and then he said, yo, I see you got some talent right here. Try these paints right here, right? See what you can do. And then from there, I just took off, right? And this, because at first I was just doing pencils and chalk, but then Momir gave me acrylic paint, you know, it gave me a whole different level of expression. Mm-hmm. And I discovered through the imageries that I was able to create and conjure up that I was able to tell a story. I was able to tell how it was difficult for me to go from home to school to try to get an education. Mm-hmm. I was able to, you know, depict the image of me having to make choices between the streets or whether to get out, get an education. I was also able to show, you know, the interrogation scene. I mean, it's difficult for me to articulate, you know, what actually transpired in that interrogation room, but when I put it to canvas, it tells the whole story. You know, I might have been a 24-year-old man in a man's body, but I was still a child mentally, you know, and spiritually. So and with that, I was able to put my artwork out there and touch other people's lives and able to communicate with them, you know, something that they could relate to. And I discovered that my story was also their story. And so I just completely continued to transform into a better human being. I mean, Mumia, Ronald Gibson, Harold Wilson, and so many others, right? They taught me how to be a man inside, right? They taught me what it really meant to be a man, right? And number one is take responsibility for your actions, you know? But God, he taught me that I should forgive those who sinned against me. But I also need to learn to, you know, forgive myself for the sins that I have transpired. So, even though there was chaos, there was oppression, there was racism, you know, because the guards up there, they didn't want us to better ourselves.
5: Right.
3: They wanted to put their boots on our neck and press down until it was broken, until we was broken. Because they would come in our cells and they would toss our cells every month, two or three times, right? And said it was policy for them to come in here to make sure we wasn't making no implements of escape. But they would throw our documents around. One of them came in, I did a portrait of President Obama. They came in and put a swastika on his forehead.
5: Wow.
3: And so it was just humiliating, degrading, oppressive. I mean, but, you know, like I said, God was always there with me, and I, you know, fully acknowledged that. And when I acknowledged that, you know, and I embraced that, that allowed me to walk through that with my held head high. But I also had to shrink back in to my cell and into myself, because I didn't want to get caught up in any of the racism, the prejudices that the guards was throwing out there. But I also didn't want to get caught up in none of the drama that the other prisoners, those who weren't trying to reform, those who weren't, they were suffering from mental health issues, you know? And instead of getting treatment, they would get medicated, heavily medicated. So,
5: So you're in there for decades. How did the wheels start to turn in your favor in terms of justice? Did you, were you, was, did the Innocence Project work with you? How did you get the them to open back up the books and get the overturn process? I know that's a long process, but how did that process begin for you?
3: Shamefully, I was given attorneys that were incompetent. But then the Capital Resource Center, they came onto my case, and they was on it for, three decades. And they were doing, able to help me the best that they could. But it was difficult because evidence was hidden. And finally, with their investigators, they were, they discovered 15 years later that there was evidence missing. They found it. We went to the court, and the court said, hey, yeah, you might be right, right? This man might be innocent, but you're too late. You should have bought it 15 years ago when you was at trial. You had the opportunity back then. I'm like, whoa, wait a minute. How we had the opportunity back then when, you know, this evidence was hidden? They told us that it didn't exist. And so another 15 years go by until Larry Krasner come into play.
5: My God.
3: But I also had two very diligent, competent attorneys, you know, who were assigned to my case after the Capital Resource Center, you know, Gretchen Engel and Carl Schwartz. Gretchen Engel was out of North Carolina, and Carl Schwartz is here in Philadelphia. With Wiseman and Schultz, Schwartz. And they stayed with me for the additional 10 years, working on my case, trying to get that bit of evidence into the court, which was the photo lining, where the prosecutor claimed, the trial prosecutor claimed I was in his photo lining. But when we found the photo lineup and took that evidence to court and said, hey, Daniel Gwinn is not in this photo lineup.
5: Unbelievable.
3: And then they said, well, he still confessed. But wait a minute. The confession is false. because it does not match the crime scene evidence. So there's no other evidence in this conviction that points to Daniel Gwynn. So you know that's why when Larry Krasner came in, and thankfully he did, he reviewed the case with his conviction integrity unit and said, hey, there is no evidence here that Mr. Daniel Gwynn did anything. He's not even connected to this case. And we recommend that you let him go. We drop all charges. That's why I'm very grateful to Larry Krasner. And I'm ashamed at all the hate that he's getting right now.
5: Yeah.
3: And all the negative press from all the good work that he's been doing.
5: Yeah.
3: I walked up to take my trash out one day, right? Mm-hmm. And I ran into this older white couple.
5: Mm-hmm.
3: And they was like, bad mouthing Larry Krasner. I say, ho, wait a minute. I'm like, y'all don't know what y'all talking about. They're like, what you mean? We hear all this news about he's doing a terrible job and he's just letting all these criminals out on the streets and, without proper review. I said, ma'am, I am a testament to the good work that Larry Krasner is doing.
5: Mm.
3: And I told them my story of how I was wrongfully convicted and sentenced to be executed for 30 years until this man came into office and gave my case a chance, a proper review.
5: Mm-hmm. Mm-hmm.
3: And if it wasn't for him, I'd probably still be in to get my sentence and conviction overturned.
5: My God.
3: And it's a shame.
5: It is. Mr.
3: It's all because we keep putting in the wrong people in office, right? that's administering our justice.
5: Mm.
3: The judicial system, right, it can work, but it's the people that we put in place that is interpreting the laws.
5: Mm-hmm.
3: Just like when I went to court and I said, hey, look, the law says that you're supposed to free me because this evidence here exonerates me. It says that I didn't do anything wrong. And then it was up to that judge to say yes or no.
5: Mm-hmm.
3: And that judge decided to say no and came up with some elaborate excuse to say that I was time barred because I'm like, wait a minute. What do you mean I'm time barred? He said, well, the prosecutor did mention it. I'm like, the prosecutor ain't mentioned nothing about this photo line up here that didn't have my face in it.
5: Come on.
3: Yeah, so.
5: So, Mr. Gwynn, we only have a few minutes left. I want to talk about the other side of your life. You have been free now for 2 years plus. You've been traveling the world. You've been speaking to people,
3: yes.
5: Creating your yes. art. You are liberated. Talk to us about kind of things that you're doing. What's your day-to-day life like now, Mr. Gwynn?
3: Well, it's forgiveness.
5: Mm-hmm.
3: I came home and I saw the world shrouded in darkness. Mm-hmm. My Philadelphia, the one that tried to kill me, shrouded in darkness.
5: Mm-hmm.
3: And I figured, that I can bring light to Philadelphia the same way that I did when I was incarcerated. Because inside, I painted murals.
5: Mm-hmm.
3: I painted murals to brighten up the block. And guys, they gravitated to it. Mm-hmm. So what I do today, my first job was Mural Arts Philadelphia.
5: Mm-hmm.
3: I went there to learn how they put murals around the city.
5: Mm-hmm.
3: And then it was difficult for me to hold a job because I still suffer from, my confinement, what I went through.
5: Yeah.
3: So it's hard for me to be around people and to have just a 9-to-5 job. So I found that motivational speaking, I went to schools all around Philadelphia
5: mm-hmm.
3: And I give my testimony, show my artwork,
5: mm-hmm.
3: tell my story. I've been around the world. I just came back from a European tour.
5: Mm-hmm.
3: I was in Switzerland, Zurich,
5: mm-hmm.
3: Lausanne, and Bern.
5: Mm.
3: And then I went to Paris for the World Congress Against the Death Penalty.
5: Mm-hmm.
3: And showed my artwork and told my testimony about what my experience. And the people over there was friendly. Mm-hmm. The people over there was very warm and receptive. And here in Philadelphia, when I, you know, went to various museums, exhibits and things like that, and gave my testimony, I received the same war and the same, you know, disappointment that something like that took place, that something like that happened, mm-hmm. you know, in their place. I still paint. I create new paintings. I do fairs. Mm-hmm. I go to exhibits. And at first, I used to bike around Philadelphia and go everywhere mm-hmm. and see everything. Now I drive. I used to be on Scepter. I used to be on Scepter, mm-hmm. and I used to just randomly talk to people. Mm-hmm. You know, mm-hmm. I say good morning. Mm-hmm. I say good morning without fear of getting my head knocked off, mm-hmm. right? Because inside, I tried to say good morning to somebody. They was like, "What's so good about this morning, man? You better get the hell out of here." I'm like, "Okay, bro." But out here, I say good morning. I can open the door and hold the door open for man or woman. Mm-hmm. You know, mm-hmm. I can help an old lady across the street. Mm-hmm. I can talk to children mm-hmm. and I can, you know, show them my artwork mm-hmm. and tell them a little bit about my story. And some of them be like, "Yo, man, that you really went through all that?" I'm like, "Yeah." Mm-hmm. They said, "Dad, man, I don't have a dad either, man. And, you know, I've been feeling kind of that way, too. What should I do?" Mm-hmm. You know, so I can. That's where the motivational speaking come into play, because I can give advice. I can give the benefit of my experience. And hopefully I can, you know, point someone in a better direction mm-hmm. than the path that I walked down.
5: Mm-hmm.
3: You know,
5: Mr. Gwynn, unfortunately, we are out of time, good brother. But listen, you and I are going to stay in touch and hopefully keep this conversation going. Again, I genuinely appreciate you and your courage to come on these airwaves live and share your story with us with so much detail and so much compassion. And brother, I tell you, I'm moved by your story, but I'm also excited for your liberation and for everything that you're able to do now. That you've secured that. I stand with you, though, that they owe you an apology. I think they owe you much more than that, but they at least owe you an apology, brother. But I hope we're able to keep in touch as you go forward. But thank you so much for taking time out of your busy schedule to join us here on Evening Words tonight. We appreciate you, bro.
3: I thank you for hearing me and sharing me with your audience, because people need to know.
5: They absolutely do, and that is 100% correct, bro. We'll be in touch, though. I appreciate you coming on tonight. I really do.
3: All right, thank you.
5: Thank you. Good evening. 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Folks, our phone lines are open. 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A little bit more Evening Words coming up right after this commercial break.
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6: I'm Ebony McMorris. Acting Attorney General Todd Blanche has pulled the plug on one of the most controversial pieces of Trump's Justice Department agenda, nearly $1.8 billion fund meant to pay out people who say they were targeted for political reasons. Critics had warned the payouts could stretch all the way to rioters from January 6th. Blanche signed the order late Sunday night, ending weeks of tension with two Senate Republicans, John Cornyn of Texas and Tom Tillis of North Carolina, who said they would not back his confirmation as Attorney General unless the fund was gone for good. Blanche said his team had reached what he called good faith discussions with lawmakers to get it done. The timing, not a coincidence, the Senate Judiciary Committee votes on Blanche's confirmation today. Killing the fund clears his path. If he approves, he could be confirmed before the Senate heads into its five-week recess. Trump has defended the fund, telling reporters his supporters deserve to be paid for their, quote, pain. For AURN News, I'm Ebony McMorris.
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5: 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You guys know that I'm always in my feelings when we're doing an exonerated work here. Obviously, I met Mr. Gwynn in the community doing the work. And we've been trying to get him on the program for a little while. So I'm really happy he came on. And I know it's not easy for those brothers to share their stories live like that, and so I just really appreciate his courage and his compassion and his inspirational energy on that front. Miss Cynthia says, I had the pleasure of meeting Daniel Gwynn, exonerated artist 197. That's who he refers to himself as. When I met him, he did not have a car. I'm wishing him well. Congrats for that. A very nice young man. Keith says, thank you, Mr. Gwynn, for sharing your story. God bless you, brother. Zen says, God is always working for us. Yes, we don't always see it, Zen, but he, she actually always is. And that's super, super important. A couple things here, and I'm going to get some other comments in a second. You know, a couple of things. You know, I didn't, in the research for interviewing Mr. Daniel Gwynn, I wasn't aware of his, suicidal ideation. And I'm always trying to be careful about how we talk about that live on air. So I'm also grateful that he shared some insights there. But I hope that people also can notice that over the course of our exonerated content, there are some things that keep coming up. Like police misconduct comes up often. The aggressiveness of the district attorney's office under the leadership of the late Lynn Abram comes up often. Name checking and crediting current district attorney Larry Krasner comes up often. These are common stories across the thing. And although this time it wasn't the Innocence Project, it was the Capital Punishment Resource Center, there is often an entity outside that has to work with it. I mean,
9: to think that 15 years in, a judge is telling him he's time barred, which essentially means you passed the time in which we can bring exculpatory evidence back into the case, is absurd for a death row case. That's just absurd legal policy. And then you have to have lawyers working pro bono for 10, 15 additional years. And then still after that, the only way you get it is because you get a DA who actually has an office that specifically is designed to redress these criminal justice prosecutions. It's overwhelming every time I return to it. It really is. Ms. Phyllis says, Mr. Gwynn, thank you for sharing your story with WRD and so many others. You're exceptionally strong, have a purpose-filled life, and again, thank you for using it. Yeah, I mean, what was also really powerful to me was just saying, you know, about work and employment for him, because some of the work that we do is how do we get folks who've been incarcerated for, how do we get them into jobs? And that works out for some, but it doesn't work out for all of them. He's dealing with some post-traumatic stress, right? And so being confined in a space for 8 hours a day after you've been confined for 30 years of your life for something you didn't do, that's not something that's viable for him. And I think we have to respect that. You know, Malcolm on Facebook says, cruelty was always the point for those guards. I'm glad you were able to stay strong, my brother. Wow. Keith says, district attorney 30 years ago here in Philly was Lynn Abraham. Yeah, so Keith, just so you know, I knew that. I didn't even want to speak the name, but the ADA that he's talking about worked under the late district attorney Lynn Abraham, and a lot of these exonerated cases, not all, but a lot of them are under her tenure as district attorney. And it just, you know, it speaks of a level of corruption that's hard to process. Ms. Joanne says, we definitely need a scared straight Philly version. You know, me and Terry Tillman were talking about this during the break, Ms. Joanne, and maybe we do, and maybe that will work. But like, can we get a scared straight for these prosecutors and police officers? Can we get like some kind of scared straight program for people to bring a level of fairness and ethical conduct to the criminal justice system? I feel you on trying to talk to kids and say, hey, stay out of trouble. But remember, scared straight doesn't work if the criminal justice system is locking people up for crimes they didn't commit. Right? So I feel y'all on that. I definitely watched Scared Straight when I was young. I grew up in a household where I ain't need Scared Straight. I was scared straight by my mom. Okay. Scared straight by my brothers, my father. I didn't need it. I get it. But can we get a scared straight for police officers? For prosecutors? For judges? That would be much more effective than trying to touch every kid who might see the draw of the underground economy or the city street life. Kim says, Mr. Gwynn, keep telling it. Help someone along the way. Be encouraged, good brother. Yes, he is. He's an encouragement to us all. Mr. Wayne says, I couldn't imagine. You know, so one of the thank you for saying that, Ms. Joanne. Many of us couldn't imagine what it is to be locked up for 30 years or something you didn't commit. I can't imagine it either. And I researched this, study this, and talk to the people who've done it. Many of us couldn't imagine this, Ms. Joanne. I can't imagine it, and we do the work here. But the fact that we can't imagine it should not stop us from making the intervention, from keeping it from ever happening again. Ms. Phyllis says, I was scared straight by you. Ms. Phyllis is laughing at me because I'm saying I was scared straight by my mom and my family. Ms. Phyllis, I'm not even joking. I'm not even joking. You know, Brother Gary calls him sometimes. He talks about his mom being small in stature, but his mom put the fear of God in his life. There you go. You know, some of us need scared straight. Some of us get that at home. And I'm not saying that's the way it should be for everybody. Okay. That's just the way it is sometimes. Folks, I want to thank all of today's guests. Councilmember Isaiah Thomas, Julie Cadwallader from Read By Fourth, and Dr. Lori Severino from Allied Hub for our Philly Reads segment.
5: Chandler Hall for Center for American Progress, and obviously a big, big, big special shout out and lots of love to Mr. Daniel Gwynn, exonerated. He's free, y'all. He's free. Make sure you tune into our show tomorrow. We're going to have Dr. Rod Ferguson, professor of Women's Gender and Sexuality Studies and American Studies at Yale University. This brother is brilliant. I can't wait for y'all to meet him. And then we're going to have MSNBC, MS Now's political reporter, Dr. Jason Johnson, on the program tomorrow. Of course, and all of you, make sure you tune in for that. Right now, though, stay tuned for Tavis Smiley. Stay tuned for the Tavis Smiley Show. Me, Young Mighty Jordan, Terry Tillman, we'll all be back here tomorrow, God willing.

0: on violence, and it was really hard to stay and continue the work. I knew that it was like, this was what we were supposed to do. Growing up in a family of activists, I realized that without community care, we can't survive. We just need to work together and care for each other, and these are the things that make us stronger. OneArt is a space where we have been able to reconnect with Mama Earth, with each other, and with ourselves. And this is so, so important. We see our young people come in, and they're coming in off the street, sometimes barely getting there. And you can see this sigh of relief when they walk through the gates and they see our horse Sunny, and they go right to her and say hello, or the chickens or the peacock. You can take a breath. There's something really powerful about growing our own food. The biggest impact is being able to co-create a space that's rooted in love. It's powerful when we show us doing the things. When young people come, I'm like, yeah, just so y'all know, this is all Black owned and operated, you know, because I want them to know that they can do that too. When I think about our ancestors that were here during the birth of the United States, 250 years later, we still have unjustly incarcerated folks, and yet our ancestors continued to dream. And so here we are, and we know that we're a manifestation of those dreams. Get with your people, this is how we survive, is to be with each other and to find joy, even in the roughest of times. This is the type of healing that we need. I'm so grateful to be a part of it.
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0: live from historic Leimert Park in Los Angeles, California. I'm Tavis Smiley, and I'm so glad to see you and me back in stride again. 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Another great show on tap for you today. It's Monday, so Dr. Cornel West kicks us off in our second hour on the B-side of our two. What is this nuclear deal between the White House and Saudi Arabia, and why does it matter to you and me? Nuclear disarmament expert Vincent Intande is here to explain it on the backside of our two. In our third hour, law professor Kim Whaley on the incoherent theory of presidential power embraced by the U.S. Supreme Court. We'll let her explain that. But speaking of the Supreme Court, I want to start right there with our regular contributor who I have here for the hour, and I'm glad about it, Connie Rice. Connie, how are you?
1: Hey, steady and focused.
0: Steady and focused. I love it. I'm trying to be. By the way, speaking of steady and focused, at the top of the second hour, as you know, Dr. West will be here and have a brief update for you. In follow-up to our town hall last Thursday night, our standing room only town hall that was covered by every major news network affiliate here in Southern California, holding these black leaders accountable. Major update at the top of the second hour. I'll share with you, sticking around for that. So we're just getting started on this, so I got some news for you that I'll share top of second hour when Dr. West joins us. Why? Because Dr. West was here last week, spoke at the town hall, so it makes sense to share that with you and with him at the top of hour two today. That said, Marc Morial was here last week. And the Urban League had their annual convention this year, and we were pleased to have him here last week to sort of tee that up. A lot of folk ran through that convention over the last few days, including a number of persons who they expect, the Urban League, we expect, might likely run for president. They invited a number of people. A number showed up, including former Vice President Kamala Harris. Now, I told you a moment ago, we'll talk more expressly about the Supreme Court in our third hour today. Lots to get into then. But I want to start with Connie, brilliant lawyer herself, amazing, a towering public intellectual herself. So I start with this, because here's what Kamala had to say at the convention last week, before Miles plays it. I raise this because I've asked this question time and time and time again. Everybody's talking about this right-wing 63 Supreme Court. My friend Ladoris Cordell, retired judge, calls them the six supreme disappointments. The supreme disappointments. That's what she calls them. Everybody's been talking about how we fix this. Do we expand the court? Do we change the notion of sitting there for life? There are a lot of ways to sort of get at this. And I've been asking, who do you see on the Democratic side running for president, potentially, who's going to take this issue on? Because Joe Biden had a chance, he punted. Obama had a chance, he punted. So tell me who you're looking at in the field of potential candidates who you think might seriously take this issue on. Wait for it.
2: They are ruthless. We need to be ruthless too. And by that, I do not mean cruel. That is not our nature. By that, I do not mean breaking the law. That is not what we do. But I do mean we must be uncompromising. And we must allow for a real conversation about revisiting certain things. For example, and I know this is going to be controversial coming from me in particular, we need to revisit the Electoral College. We need to revisit the point of expanding the court to 13 justices like we have 13 district courts.
0: Ouch. Connie, did you see that coming? Kamala Harris talking about revisiting the Electoral College, but Kamala Harris suggesting that we should expand the Supreme Court to 13 members. I see how she rooted that, because we have 13 district courts. I see the logic. I see how she's connecting the dots. I got 2 minutes here. Set the frame for me on that latter issue. We'll come back to Electoral College, but set the frame for me as to what you see and hear her saying at this particular moment about the court, and then we'll jump from there.
1: I'm not sure it's comprehensive enough, Tavis. She's at least approaching the right zip code. at least they're not talking about shampoo for brain cancer, okay?
0: Yeah.
1: I'm relieved about that. All right, they're at least starting to talk about. Now, you know, the conference talked about restoration, which I think is a mistake. You can't talk about restoration when you're in a revolutionary moment. We are in the second American Revolution. They are resetting everything back to 1850 before the Civil Rights Amendments for the Constitution. So I'm glad to hear the former vice president talk about expanding the court. Those are at least starting to get strong enough to talk about, to meet the crisis where it is. But it's not enough. It's not enough because dealing with the Supreme Court without dealing with the filibuster, without dealing with extreme gerrymandering, without dealing with money as speech in politics, we have an oligarchy right now. It's not enough to address all of the militant destruction of fact-based, evidence-based driven processes that protect our rights. It's not enough to take care of a civil service protection that is being dismantled so that we have a bunch of morons and talk show hosts running the country. And it's not enough to protect independent qualified agencies who protect our food and our water. We have to have a comprehensive reset, a counter-revolution to put democracy, multiracial, multicultural democracy back on the tracks and take this train of white nationalism off the tracks.
0: Going to be a great first hour. It always is when Connie Rice shows up. I'm already laughing every day at the way these potential candidates are staking out their ground. And everybody realizes that they've got to say something, do something that's going to make you uniquely different to stand out from the crowd. So Rahm Emanuel goes all the way to Israel, Jewish that he is, Jewish brother that he is. He goes to Israel to give a speech in the Holy Land, telling Israel that you got this all backwards. That was a little brazen, some people thought, but Rahm is on the record about that issue. Kamala Harris now steps out and says it's time to expand the court to 13 members, and so everybody's staking out their ground as they start to advance toward what will likely be campaign launch announcements in the not-too-distant future. Going to be a great first hour, as I say, with Connie Rice. I see now where I want to go. 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
0: Tavis Smiley and Connie Rice, towering public intellectual, civil rights attorney, one of our regular contributors, and we are always delighted when Connie leads us off. It's going to be a good day when Connie Rice is here, especially when Cornel West is coming right behind her. You can't do much better than that. Connie passing the baton to Cornel. The C's are on top of things today, and I'm glad to have them both. Connie, back to this issue we were talking a moment ago about expanding the court. So you ran a list, as you always do. You ran a list of a lot of things that the Democratic Party needs to be focused on. We'll get there. There's a squabble up, as you know, inside the party. It got worse over the weekend. James Carville is at it again. Hassan Piker, they're going at it. They went at it on CNN over the weekend. So we'll get to the Democratic Party and that implosion, as it were, in just a second. It seems like every other day I'm talking about that because the story has legs. And as I said before, Ken Martin keeps saying, I ain't going. I think he's gone. Unless Democrats can run the table in November, that might give them a reprieve, but there's just too much drama. When the storyline is about your party leadership every day, something's got to give. I'll come back to that later. I digress on that for now. But you ran a list of things. You mentioned money in politics. You mentioned gerrymandering. You mentioned the filibuster. You ran a long list of issues. I wonder whether or not, even though there are many of us who believe that the answer to the Supreme Court may very well be expanding the number, is this the fight to fight now? And is the order correct? Is this what is Electoral College and expanding the court what Kamala Harris ought to be leading with, or any other candidate for that matter?
1: You know what? It's not just the list. Those issues that I raised and that the Vice President raised, they are part of the solution. Mm-hmm. But if you give people a list, their eyes glaze over, right? Mm-hmm. They don't know what we're talking about. Mm-hmm. They have no idea what they mean by Electoral College. They don't even know what the Electoral College is. you know that's for nerds. That's a conversation that I could have with the Vice President, and we would both finish each other's sentences. Okay? Mm-hmm. But if you ask working class voters, you saw the poll that listed all kinds of issues, not these issues, but issues like affordability, mm-hmm. issues like their gas prices and so forth. If you ask those voters, saving democracy, working class Democrats and independents, it was 18th on the list. Mm-hmm. It's number one on my list, but it's 18th on theirs. And that's critical to know. You can't talk about saving democracy, reforming the Electoral College. Intellectual concepts like that don't reach voters. Mm-hmm. So, Tavis, while I think that the Urban League conversation and the debates that were had and the agendas that were set out and the action agenda that came out of it are all steps in the right direction. They're a little bit like a leaf or Agent Orange, okay? Not going to get it. And I think that what we first have to talk about is offering the American people an alternative to the total destruction that vindicates their anger. Mm-hmm. What we have is chaos and destruction. They turn to that rather than folks who are talking about, okay, can we get back to restoring, regular order in Congress, you know, acting like Jack Kemp and Bob Dole are still alive. Voters know that what we had has been destroyed, and that if you talk about just restoring it, that doesn't sound right. It doesn't sound feasible. It's kind of like missing the mark. So I think first you've got to offer a viable economic vision that says, look, we understand why you feel like you've been left behind, because you have, and here are the real reasons why. Mm-hmm. It's not because three Negroes went to Harvard. if you think you're left in your trailer cooking meth because Harvard admitted three Negroes, you're dumber than I thought you were. That is not the reason that you have no health care, that your local hospital is being closed, that you can't, that your kids can't stay with you because there are no jobs in your rural county. The reason you're stuck in the mud, you're stuck at the bottom of the well, is because of these things. Let's fix these things together and have a list. You're right. The NAFTA trade agreements screwed you. You're right. Everything that Democrats and Republicans did to unleash trade and stuff, they didn't take care of people at the bottom. They left everybody behind. It's not that there's anything wrong with international trade, it's that you've got to build a bridge to that future. You can't have coal miners who used to earn $100,000 earn nothing because you've decided to outlaw coal. That doesn't work. That produces Trump. So you've got to do an antidote to that, give an economic vision, a political vision that says, you know what, going back to pre-slavery isn't the way to go. Let's go forward together and we'll show you how you're not going to be left behind. We're going to show you how, so what if the country turns brown? Doesn't mean you're going to be treated the way white people treated brown people. Mm. That's not what we're about. We've got an inclusive vision. So if you don't set out that economic vision, that political vision of how to get back to a road that takes us forward, and tell people, we've got to do what King said. If you don't have the poor united, demanding humanity and dignity and viability and economic prosperity that's shared together, we're going to perish. And that is what King told us in his Playboy interview. If you remember, he talked about the Grand Alliance.
0: Oh, yeah.
1: He said, if the poor white man and the poor black man don't understand, they're both obsolete to these corporations. He had no idea. He called it automation. He didn't even see AI coming, uh-huh. right? Uh-huh. But he called it 60 years ago. And sure enough, the prophet of America, Martin Luther King Jr., told us where we would be, and here's where we are. And he prescribed a grand alliance that demands an agenda of human dignity, human prosperity. It is not about corporate oligarchs who are richer than God and misanthropic tech gods who have decided that people are superfluous. We can't let them take the levers of power and control our future. Here's how we block that, too.
0: Yeah.
1: You've got to offer an alternative. It's not enough to just let Trump and company be demonized and say, look how crazy they are. They are. We've got the nuts in charge of the asylum. That's true. But if you don't offer a remedy that shows how you get back control and give people a way forward, they're going to lose. The reason I hesitate about expanding the court, Tavis, is I don't think the Democrats are competent enough to fill those seats. They'll probably have the Republicans fill them with more MAGA judges. That's what scares me. Their proposals. I wouldn't trust the Democrats to get a two-car funeral to the cemetery. Do you see people?
0: A two-car funeral to the cemetery. Lord have mercy. Connie's dropping bars. But so let me pick up on that notion, because while you were saying that, I was laughing, but also thinking at the same time. Here's what concerns me. So you and I are simpatico in this regard. So I wasn't going to go there, but here's where I was going to go. I wasn't taking two cars to the cemetery. But here's the direction I was headed in. What scares me about the Democrats raising this issue is that it is going to anger and coalesce and mobilize the right like no other issue Democrats could raise. Why do I say that? Glad you asked. Because everything they have done for the last 60 years, use Connie's number, has been aimed at the court system. They out-strategize Democrats on how to pack the courts, on how to use the court system. That became their end-all, be-all. Everything is about the courts. If you now start running on an agenda to expand the court to 13, and they believe that this is going to be the end of their ability to control the narrative, because they will no longer have the most votes on the U.S. Supreme Court. You talk about mobilizing the right. So again, I'm not suggesting it's not a legitimate issue. I'm just suggesting I don't trust Democrats to raise that issue for us to turn out in the numbers that they will turn out when you start messing with their pet project, if that makes any sense, Connie.
1: Amen. 100%. Okay. And remember we talked about the order of battle?
0: Yes.
1: This is the order of issues. You don't even put that in the mix right now.
0: This is my point.
1: You know.
0: Go, Connie. Go ahead.
1: About that after you've got the Senate and the House in your pocket and you control them. Okay?
0: That's
1: you don't even talk about it then. You just do it. Stop talking about stuff that's going to poke the bear and just do it.
0: Mm.
1: You know, announce an economic agenda. Announce the corruption and rot that is raising people's costs of living and lining the pockets of the Trump family by $4 billion and connect those boulders and make an economic argument that says, okay, you want to stop the drain on you? Okay, we're stopping that Iran war day one. We're just pulling out. He does an unconstitutional war with Iran and loses. You know, that's why it takes $100 to fill your tank. We're going. Gas prices are plummeting because the Strait of Hormuz is going to be open one way or another, even if Iran charges fees, and we're pulling out. We're not doing this anymore. And you go down that list. We are going to help you with housing prices. We are going to get child care. People can't work because they can't afford to have their kids taken care of. We're going to talk about health care. That clinic that closed outside of Renz, Georgia, it's opening in a month, okay?
0: Mm-hmm.
1: We're restoring the funding. So talk about restoring funding, not restoring old arguments of 20 years ago. Talk about the Economic Recovery Act and talk about what it's going to mean. Then talk about the infrastructure for upward mobility, not just affordability, but viability and upward mobility.
0: Mm-hmm.
1: We've lost the dream. So you've got to give an economic, that's the agenda you focus on. You don't talk about the court and the electoral college. You know,
0: yeah.
1: Look, I'm going to do a mea culpa here if we have time.
0: Go.
1: We were in the courts battling in the old legal regime, right? We had all these laws. We thought we had a Voting Rights Act. We thought we had a Housing Discrimination Act. So I, as a civil rights lawyer, was in the courts battling and missed the wired self-immolation and detonation of the entire construct. Every case I broadcast, I couldn't bring it today because they've taken down all those laws. So we missed the long vision demolition that they hired. You know how they wire a building to have it come down? We missed it.
0: Mm. The other thing that concerns me about the frame that Kamala Harris was in her Urban League speech, Kai and I agree that now is just not the time to raise these issues because you're poking the bear. Win the election, get the House back, get the Senate back, and then just run your play. Again, stop talking about what you're going to do and getting people excited and on the one side and coalescing against you on the other side. Just do it like Donald Trump did. If you've learned nothing from Donald Trump, when you get in, sorry, Nike, thank you, Nike, just do it. That's the agenda. But the other thing that concerns about her frame, especially talking about the Electoral College, to your point, it's sort of highbrow, right? Most folks still don't know how the Electoral College works, number one. But number two, Biden tried this before he passed the baton. They thought the messaging was going to be, we have to save the democracy from this existential threat of Donald Trump. That messaging didn't work. It didn't work. It didn't work so badly, or it didn't work at all. So Trump ends up being reelected. So that notion of this messaging point being, we're going to save the democracy because he represents an existential threat, was too much in the clouds or too much in the weeds. Pick your metaphor. That didn't work. And I'm hearing Kamala leaning into that same kind of sort of highbrow messaging, if I can call it that, Connie. And that scares me.
1: It scares me too, because I'm just like her.
0: Yeah.
1: I talk just like I am a highly trained lawyer, totally elitist.
0: Yeah.
1: You know, I got ivy coming out of my armpits, right? I know that when I talk to everyday people, I can't speak that way.
0: Yeah.
1: All right? You know, the young kids, you say, yo, lady lawyer, break it down. You know, you got to break it down, okay? How do I break it down? Well, say it like this. They had to teach me how to speak to them, because I was completely missing them. I was 10,000 miles over their head, and they're looking at me like, what the hell is wrong with this, you know what? So I understand it, and I respect it. you have to speak to your audience in a way they can understand. Mm-hmm. And it doesn't mean they're less intelligent than you or less able. It means you're missing your audience.
0: Yeah, speaking of missing, Kai and I are missing out on a whole lot of money, because if we ever start a consulting firm of Rice and Smiley, we might make some money advising these campaigns, because sometimes the things they do and the way they do it, I just don't get it. Why you would jump out advancing these issues right now, I just don't get. Legitimate though they may be, I'm just not sure that the framing and the timing makes any sense. I digress for now. It looks like Todd Blanche may get through. These holdout Republican senators have finally come around, given that he has promised to do away with this anti-weaponization fund, this $1.8 billion anti-weaponization fund. I don't quite get it, because Blanche is saying, I'm going to do away with it. He has so written that on paper. These senators now have it, and they're ready to vote for him. But I thought I just read Donald Trump saying he's going to add another way. He's going to take another strike at it. So who knows what to believe? We'll talk about Todd Blanche with Connie Rice when we come forward on Tavis Smiley.
3: 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Leaders, legends, game changers. The people shaping the country and the culture. They come to Tavis Smiley because this is where the real conversations happen. No spin, no fluff, just straight talk and straight answers. Tavis Smiley, because the Kingian question, where do we go from here, starts right here.
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0: So indeed, with Connie Rice and full docket in this first hour today. Glad to have Connie with us. So, Connie, let me pivot to Todd Blanche. I was saying a moment ago, of course, we know Todd Blanche is the acting attorney general after the after Trump kicked out Pam Bondi. He was Trump's personal attorney. That all came out with that Freudian slip during his confirmation hearings, where he referred to himself as Trump's personal attorney. Hold up, homie. You can't say that during a confirmation hearing when you're trying to become attorney general. You cannot refer to yourself as the president's personal lawyer, but it slipped out anyway. There are a number of senators, including a couple of Republicans, Cornyn out of Texas, Tom Tillis out of North Carolina, even Susan Collins had some questions about whether or not they were going to support him based on this $1.8 billion anti-weaponization fund that he was behind, has been behind as acting AG. So Todd Blanche says that he will put in writing that he will do away with this fund. If he puts it in writing, that satisfies these Republican holdouts. Todd Blanche gets an on-ramp to become the next attorney general. Meanwhile, Donald Trump says over the weekend that he will revive the anti-weaponization fund if Todd Blanche's nomination for AG is blocked. So I just told you now, they've unblocked it, essentially. But Donald Trump threatened to reinstate it if they didn't let him through. Which raises, to my mind at least, Connie, the obvious question is, okay, so once Todd Blanche does in fact get confirmed, since we already know what Donald Trump wants to do anyway, what's to stop him, no matter what Todd Blanche has pledged, what's to stop them at that point from bringing back this slush fund, as it were?
1: Absolutely nothing. You know,
0: there you go.
1: These profiles, I'm telling you, let's just consider this for a quick second. You've got Cornyn and Tillis. Trump kicked them out of office, even on their way out the door, crawling out the Senate door on their hands and knees. They've drawn a line in the sand. They're still impersonating vertebrates. They have totally caved. Okay, It doesn't matter. Blanche was Attorney General when Bondi was in there. And it doesn't matter. There's no Department of Justice anymore. Yeah. The FBI has lost 4,000 years of expertise. We are totally naked. If I were a terrorist, I'd attack the United States right now because we are deaf, blind, and dumb. You know, I mean, this is MAGA government. Sicker, poor, dumber, and deader. And Blanche is one of the head honchos of it. So I don't know why they're wasting time focusing on this. He's going to be the Attorney General, and the continued destruction of the rule of law, our rights, including the First Amendment, as they try to kill all of the fact-based, evidence-driven information, something else the Democrats have got to focus on if they expect to be viable and not preside over this place becoming an entrenched plutocracy. It's already a plutocracy, meaning government of and by the ultra-rich. And you add the tech gods in there, you know, democracy is done. So this is one of our last chances to try to stand up to. And Tavis, and, you know, your first questions were about how to do that. You've got to stop the reverse Robin Hood, and you've got to stand up and offer a real vision of what can work. Blanche has nothing to do with any of that. He's like the reflecting pool. He's just a distraction and another lie. By the way, they had to drop that lawsuit too.
0: Hey, your lawsuits are dropping like flies, Connie. They're dropping like flies. These lawsuits. Let me watch my timer. Let me pivot to a couple other things. Not a whole lot to say about Todd Blanche. It is a trending news story right about now. But on this program, ain't a whole lot to say. You know he's going to get through. And once he gets through, based on what Trump has already told you over the weekend, you know they're going to revive this slush fund. Enough said. We'll move on. Let me move on to the Democratic Party. We were there earlier, but not really on the inside. Let me go straight on the inside. Connie, you've been watching this as I have. And this tete-a-tete is, you know, this thing grows. Donna Brazile wrote a piece in the Washington Post last week, said there is no effort to oust Ken Martin. Let's move on. Well, anybody moved on. Because on CNN over the weekend, Anderson Cooper on his program had a, you know, mano a mano between James Carville essentially and Mr. Piker, and James Carville said if he becomes a force in the Democratic Party, I'm out. As a matter of fact, I got a clip I think I can play here, Miles. Let me pull this clip and give you a sense of what happened on this program. Take a listen for yourself.
16: I think these guys have failed so publicly and so spectacularly that it has caused people to seek out alternatives.
17: I see challenges from the, quote, progressive left, unquote. And these people are too hard-headed to know that they're not popular. People don't like them. They don't win elections. They never run against Republicans. They just run against other Democrats. And their only message is, we're going to blow everything up.
18: James Carville says this is all going to implode at the general election.
16: Yeah, as opposed to previous neoliberal Democratic candidacies that have been spectacular successes so far. Hillary Rodham Clinton in 2016 and Kamala Harris in 2024. There are a lot of people who are just like, this is not working. Cost of living crisis is completely out of control. Democrats haven't done anything about it. Republicans haven't done anything about it. There has to be a different alternative.
17: I have one simple philosophy about politics. Winning is everything, stupid. Let's think of somebody. Bernie Sanders. Bernie Sanders ran for president twice. You know what I mean? He did twice? He lost. By a lot.
16: Because for progressives, getting out of the primary is a far more difficult battle than winning in the general. This is our theory. The reason for that is because Republicans don't have a vision for change. Socialists do.
0: With all due respect to my friend Donna Brazile, who I said last week as former chair of the Democratic Party interim twice, she tried to tamp this down. This thing's got legs, Connie, and Democrats are going at each other. Well, how are you reading it?
1: Remember we talked about the circular firing squad?
0: Yep.
1: They got four of them going, right?
0: Yep.
1: Okay, so this is another waste of time because we can't afford it. The bottom line is we don't need to enter into these label wars. This is about power within the party, which I think is going to be irrelevant if they don't win power in Washington. So my advice, you got to remember, I sue Democrats for a living, so I'm not a Democrat. Just full disclosure, okay? My advice that they will not listen to is forget about the labels. I don't know what the labels mean. When you say democratic socialist, are you talking about the agenda of ending prisons and taking over state control of corporations? Then no. If you're talking about subsidizing child care, making housing affordable, changing the mortgage rates, making retirement viable, talking about viable strategies to end homelessness along with the affordable housing, energy costs, medical costs, you talk about a pathway to just viability, economic viability. I don't know what label you put on that. Is it socialist? Is it democratic? Is it progressive Republican? I don't care. The labels are irrelevant. It's the substance of the solutions and showing people that you actually have what it takes to make it happen. See, the problem with Democrats is that they may have some good ideas, but like I said, I don't think they could get a two-tank convoy into the parade.
0: Mm.
1: They just can't execute. And they let process trip them up. They're so entangled in red tape and whatnot. You saw what Mom Donnie did. He did that little video where he put red tape in through the shredder, took another piece of paper that said bureaucracy, you know, stranglehold, put that in the shredder. And then he eliminated a whole bunch of regulations that really just slowed down projects that people wanted to have happen. Small business loved it. You know, the base loved it. So that was about substance and solution. He fixed something. Okay? Mm-hmm. All they have to offer a plumber's plan. How are you going to get the toilet fixed? You know, don't talk to me about saving water. Yeah. How are you going to fix my toilet?
0: Nope.
1: Okay? You know, that's the level. And then you can add in, as backdrop, the vision for democracy hasn't worked for you. Well, let us show you how these processes can work for you and not get in your way.
0: Yep.
1: And you don't have to hate everybody to do it.
0: Yep. To Connie's point about labels, there's a relatively new survey that's out that finds, wait for this, that 1 in 3 Democrats consider themselves Democratic Socialists. Can't wait to talk to Dr. West about this top of the second hour. 1 in 3 Democrats now consider themselves Democratic Socialists. 1 in 3. How is that possible? It's Connie's point. It depends on how you define the term. Depending on how you define it, you say, yeah, I'm for that. I'm for that. I'm for that. And I'm for that, too. So now you got 1 in 3 Democrats who are actually embracing the term, suggesting, saying to this pollster that they are, in fact, Democratic Socialists. I could have imagined that just a few years ago. When we come forward, that said, a new analysis of black voters in the South indicates that Republican attempts to dilute their political power, like that Louisiana versus Calais case that gutted the Voting Rights Act as we know it, stuff like that, actually has been driving black voters to the polls in larger numbers and shifting these 78 counties in which this study was done further to the left. I think that's good news. We'll talk to Connie about it when we come forward on Tavis Smiley.
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21: 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Yeah.

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1: Tara Smiley and Connie Rice, I repeat, this is some interesting news that there is some analysis that finds, by the way, it's VoteHub. It's a data-focused election organization. It's called VoteHub. You can look up their website and read it for yourself, VoteHub. But their analysis, Connie, suggests that black voters in the South, given these Republican attempts continually to dilute their political power, particularly after this gutting of the Voting Rights Act, as we know about the Supreme Court, is driving black voters to the polls in greater numbers. They did this research in 78 counties, and they find that in these black belt counties, turnout is going up, has gone up since that decision. How do you read it?
2: Well, the Republicans have resurrected George Wallace, Strom Thurmond, and Bull Connor. They just dug them all up. They've resurrected all of them. Well, that's not surprising. A party that has white nationalists, the Klan, neo-Nazis, slavery was a jobs training program, fools. A party that entertains all those guys, you know that they have. The one thing that they're going to succeed at is the anti-black advancement agenda.
1: Mm.
2: They've done that. They haven't done a whole lot of other things, but that's one place where you know they're going to succeed, and they have. So voting rights as we know it is over. The Voting Rights Act as we knew it is dead, or it's on life support in a coma. And African-American voters everywhere, but especially in the South, because folks who stayed in the South paid the highest price to get those Voting Rights Acts, Civil Rights Acts passed. People died. And I think that memory, that community memory, isn't completely gone, and that's what you're seeing. They're wiping out black representation. If they keep this up, you're going to have the black caucus big enough to fit in a phone booth.
3: Mm-hmm.
2: And I exaggerate a little, but not by much. So, and we have to reconceive of what black representation means. Now, you and I have talked about this before. We may have to become more like the Armenians and the Jews, who have disproportionate power to their numbers. We're going to have to take that minority power model and make it for ourselves. But that's for the agenda that we should have had at the Urban League, but didn't.
1: Yep.
2: So I'm looking at this and thinking, if we're not focused on getting the money and the gerrymandering out, that there's such structural advantages for the GOP. They can put Attila the Hun, Caligula, and Jeffrey Dahmer in there. We have a mixture of all three of them in the White House right now. And yet Democrats poll lower than Trump. That tells you where we are. So that party can't really defend African-American voting rights. They can't even defend their own. And what we're going to have to do is come. African American voters are absolutely right. You've got to have a surge. That's the one power we've got. We have the power to show up and not be moved.
1: Hmm. Our remaining moments for Connie Rice when we come forward here on Tavis Smiley.
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3: 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And I still didn't see any concrete evidence outside of the false confession that I did anything. I was ready to kill myself. I didn't want to leave that shame came on my family. I had a handful of pills and I was ready to check out. But I called home to say goodbye. You know, I was reminded that I was loved, I was stronger than that, and I keep fighting, that I was actually innocent. So then I threw away the pills. I got on my knees and prayed. And I'm like, you know, God, what in the world is going on with me? I don't understand how my life got to this point. And then it was just like a flood of memories of things that I've done, that I've been through, and that I survived. And it led me to that point. And it said, okay, now I got to make a choice. I got to, you know, live or die. So I chose to live. And then when I made that choice, I saw around me the kind of world that I was living in. And I was horrified.
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11: We are giving voice to the community, and without the community, there will be no Word. 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WURD.
0: Freedom is an endless meeting. So let's get back to it with Tavis Smiley.
1: Tavis Smiley and Connie Rice for the next 2 minutes here. We've covered a lot of ground in this particular hour, and I thank Connie for that. I guess, Connie, the question I'm asking now, I've asked this of you in the past. I ask again, at this moment, what do you see between now and November?
2: Chaos.
1: Yeah.
2: I'm waiting on these elections that are in Michigan, the sort of swing state elections.
1: Mm-hmm.
2: The structural inequity that I talked about is that they've run the table. They've locked up so many partisan seats that there aren't many seats to fight over. So the Democrats have to really win all of them. So watching Michigan, it's almost like you have to watch the micro game, election by election. Then you've got to look at the overall strategy. Are they going to do their circular firing squad? Or are they going to realize that they've got one shot at getting it together and making something happen in November that gives them at least the House? They could lose the House if they keep up this circular firing squad stuff. So I've got my eye on that.
1: Mm. Yeah, I hear Connie. I've warned 1,000 times against irrational exuberance. I want to see this turn as much as anybody else does, in this audience at least. And it'd be nice if the House could be taken back. It'd be nice if the Senate could be taken back. It'd be nice, all things considered, if Hakeem Jeffries were Speaker as opposed to Mike Johnson, even though I have a critique of Hakeem Jeffries, my friend, my frat brother. I ain't got a problem with that history. And yet, the last time we thought a big wave was coming, it didn't come. We thought a big red wave was coming during the Biden era. It didn't quite materialize. And now everybody's hoping for a big blue wave. We shall see. But there is work to be done. That's the bottom line. There is work to be done. We can't just sit back and expect that this is magically going to happen. As always, we thank Connie Rice for kicking us off when she can in the first hour. Connie, appreciate your brilliant insights. I'll talk to you soon.
2: You take care, Tavis.
1: More of Tavis Smiley. We come forward. Dr. Cornel West will kick us off at the top of the second hour.

Tavis Smiley, glad you're with us at the top of the second hour. As always, on Mondays and Thursdays, we are joined by Dr. Cornel West. Before I get into what I promised you we'd talk about with Dr. West in this hour, there is some breaking news at this moment, and it is, I admit up front, it is sad news for me. It is sad news for Dr. West because this happens to be a personal friend of ours. And I have believed and still believe at this moment in his innocence. And yet that does not stop me from having to share this news with you that is breaking at this hour. I read now a decision just released by the United States Court of Appeals for the Ninth Circuit. The panel affirmed Mark Ridley Thomas's convictions for one count of conspiracy in violation of 18